0: unplanned teen takeover events across Metro Atlanta. Well, a cool night ahead, 64 degrees right now here in Midtown Atlanta. What's in store for your Sunday? We got Atlanta's most accurate and dependable forecast coming up in just a few minutes. Well, one of Atlanta's largest discount airlines that flew out of here has ceased operations. Correspondent Steve Dresner has some heartfelt goodbyes from the control tower.
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2: Hey, Spirit Smith guys, it's American. Good luck to y'all. Sorry to hear what happened.
1: As heard on liveatc.net, that was the last Spirit flight that landed at Dallas-Fort Worth Airport just after 1 a.m. Eastern time.
3: It was a pleasure working with you guys, and I wish you the best.
1: Spirit sent a notice to all employees, crews, and personnel that the airline would be ceasing operations at 3 a.m. Eastern.
0: Well, some airlines, including Atlanta-based Delta, are offering some reduced fares for Spirit customers. Spirit going bust after a government bailout fell through. Now, Transportation Secretary Sean Duffy saying the administration did its best to keep the airline operating.
4: There was a number of ideas being floated on how the government could step in and be helpful to Spirit Airlines. The president was like a dog on a bone, trying to figure out a way to keep Spirit afloat. He was concerned about the employees of Spirit. I was in the Oval many times hearing him talk about the employees and the customers.
0: Well, Duffy saying that in the coming days, those who bought tickets on Spirit should begin to see a refund. Nearly $1.3 million in federal money is coming to Georgia State University to launch a mobile health clinic.
5: GSU's mobile clinic will be health on wheels. Juan Balmo, dean of GSU's Lewis College of Nursing, says it'll bring screenings and other preventive health care across Metro Atlanta.
6: If definitely need a vaccine, we can provide some of that for certain diseases such as measles, flu, hepatitis A and B, HIV, STD, etc.
5: Mo believes it'll be welcome news for at-risk populations, including those with high-risk pregnancies or the homeless. The dean tells me, as a state institution, Georgia State has a responsibility to serve its community. Veronica Waters, 95.5 WSB.
0: It is 8:03. We've got live team coverage of traffic and weather coming up next.
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0: 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Hey, Jay Holloway.
14: Hey, Keith. Heads up for 7585 southbound. Got a stalled vehicle knocking out a center lane on the downtown connector near exit 251. Please proceed with caution there. Hopefully a hero unit is en route. And also be aware of the major thoroughfare of Buford Highway in Brookhaven. Paving project has 2 left lanes blocked in both directions between Claremont and Briarwood Road. You can avoid the single file road by taking the I-85 access roads. From the Trustdale.com Traffic Center, Triple Team Traffic, 95.5 WSB.
15: I'm WSB meteorologist Christina Upwards. Becoming mostly clear for tonight as temperatures fall into the mid-40s. Tomorrow, sunshine, breezy, and rather cool. Highs in the upper 60s. Sunny skies prevail on Monday. Morning lows in the upper 40s. Daytime highs near 70.
0: Those temperatures beginning to drop. 62 right now in Stone Mountain. We got 63 degrees in Kennesaw. 64 here in Midtown Atlanta. 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

0: We're going to reschedule. We're going to do it again. 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
5: 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Look, I would argue, and I keep going back to the same words I've been using, and you have a sweep of an area. Then you secure the area that you have swept to make sure that nobody can then contaminate it, if you will, or get into that area because it is secure at that point and it remains secure. The last part of the equation is the perimeter. And I have been in very secure locations. There have been other instances. I've been around other heads of state, and I can tell you the level of security is far greater than that of our own government. I'm just giving you the facts. Now, this does not in any way impugn the great work of the guys that were on the ground responding to the threat. But I'm saying that the threat needed to be avoided. And you can argue, and I've heard people arguing, well, there's no way to sweep an entire hotel. And my answer is, tell me why not? It has to be done. And if you go to this lunatic with his manifesto, he's actually mocking how easy it was for him to get these guns in place. And that, to me, is frustrating. I can tell you, you know, for example, when we go to the DNC convention or the RNC convention, usually there is an outer perimeter. And then you go through a checkpoint and then they check your credentials. And then you go through another checkpoint and that's where you get wanded and go through a magnetometer. Then by the time you get inside, you do it again. And so there are multiple layers of multiple checkpoints. I can tell you going into the RNC DNC conventions in 2024, I was stopped, had to show ID. At least three times, sometimes four. And I had to, you know, take all the stuff out of my pockets, get wanded, go through a mag, at least twice. And I was going through the press entrance. In other words, they probably make it a little bit easier. I'm not sure if that should be the case either. Anyway, Nicole Parker is with us, author of the two FBIs, The Bravery and Betrayal I Saw in My Time. Also, Gary Byrne, author of Secrets of the Secret Service, The History and Uncertain Future of the U.S. Secret Service. I don't mean to in any way disparage anybody at the Secret Service. I have great respect for the fact that these guys, all of them, to a fault, the people that I've known and met, are all willing to take a bullet for the president. But I'm telling you, there's something institutionally wrong with what we're doing here. And if we don't fix it, we're going to have a massive catastrophe in this country. Anyway, welcome both of you. Nicole, first off, I think it's important to delineate this is not an FBI problem. The FBI the FBI director, Cash Patel, he'll be on TV tonight, has said the FBI will offer all the help, aid, support they can. We do have a problem. This comes under the purview of the Department of Homeland Security. We have a new secretary, Mark Wade Mullen. But more importantly, we've also had a funding of the Department of Homeland Security issue. The Secret Service is part of that funding, and they're expected to run out of funds this very week of all weeks, and hopefully that will get resolved. So it really isn't the purview of the FBI. However, they're going to be a big part of the investigative part of this, which we already know pretty much everything I think anyone would ever want to know about this guy.
6: Right. So first of all, I, you know, have such deep respect for the Secret Service. I worked with the Secret Service. I actually worked an event with President Trump when I was in the FBI, worked closely with the Secret Service, and it went off flawlessly. And so I agree with you. I heard your words, Sean, on Saturday night. It was alarming to think, you know, we went through Butler and then obviously the Palm Beach golf incident. Look, it's not impossible to sweep an area or a hotel. Would it be difficult? Yes. Impossible? No. But I think it comes back to the safety and security of the president and his administration and the cabinet. It doesn't matter what it is. It's got to be safe and secure. The ballroom, it just continues to give justification. They need the funding they're not even asking for funding for this. We just need the support of this.
5: It won't cost the taxpayers a dime, not a penny.
6: Exactly. And so I don't understand what the issue is there. But going back to what happened on Saturday. I found it quite alarming, obviously, but on a similar note, my sister recently went to the Easter egg hunt at the White House, on the White House lawn, and the first comment she said to me when she got back to Austin, Texas, was, wow, I was surprised that I was never asked for my identification. I didn't have to provide it before I went. She was absolutely flabbergasted. She went through a magnetometer when they, you know, got on site. But that was pretty much it. But I do appreciate and respect that this is a constantly evolving situation, and they are going to improve things. And I have no doubt that in these meetings, they're going to continue to improve things. I obviously was not in the Secret Service, but having worked with them and talked to Secret Service agents, we're in a different environment now. It is a different threat. And we've got to step up the game across the federal government and the FBI, the Secret Service, DHS, because we've got elevated threat levels that we have never seen before. But yet some of our systems are quite antiquated, and our protective models are sometimes antiquated. And to step it up to meet the demands and use the technology that we have at our fingertips now, I think that's something that they will absolutely be looking at, the protective model. I think even the FBI is going to be looking at things with AI, things that we can do on researching and getting things up to speed so that we can be ready and prepared and not have something like this ever occur again. But Sean, you and I know these people are evil. They have no moral conscience, and this will continue to happen. Evil is not going away. We just have to be on our A game to stop it and to protect Americans, and particularly to protect the President of the United States. But again, this is not just a Secret Service problem. This is a law enforcement problem across the board.
5: Let me go to you, Gary, and let me go back to the three examples we have, and I believe there's one common theme. If you look at Butler, there's no justification for somebody getting within 130 yards, getting on a ladder, getting on top of a roof, setting up and taking a shot at Donald Trump. That tells me that the area was not secure, it wasn't swept properly, and the proper perimeter was not set up, because a good shot could hit a target from 1,500 yards away, never mind 130 yards away. So then you look at Trump International. I mean, the holes where the president was coming up to, and if it wasn't for one sharp-eyed Secret Service agent that just happened to catch a glimpse of somebody in the trees, those treed areas are known for where paparazzi stalked Donald Trump and have stalked him for years to get video or pictures. It was never swept, never mind secured. And never mind the perimeter set around. Once it's secured, nobody should be able to go up or down that street without being watched the entire time. In this case, too, the perimeter was set up way too close to the event. They never swept the entire hotel. They didn't secure the area in the hotel. The idea that you have people that would be able to get a room in the hotel and walk down with a gun and then, you know, walk right up to the perimeter 50 yards away from the room where many people could have been slaughtered is insane to me.
7: Yeah, you're 100% right, Sean. And like I said before, it's one of the reasons I wrote Secrets of the Secret Service. What happened on Saturday night, there should have been, and I've been to, as you know, inside the Secret Service, we refer to it as the Hinckley Hotel, because that's where Reagan was almost assassinated. And so the hotel actually built an underground garage so you can bring the president in after the Reagan attempted assassination. The hotel always cooperates with you. When I used to go there and do these events, different events, whatever floor we were on, there was an agent and an officer in every stairwell, at the top and the bottom of every stairwell. And they clearly dropped the ball. And if you also look at the video where the agent's standing there just before the man charges, typically there'd be four or five metal detectors. Why there wasn't, I don't know. But and after you put up those four or five metal detectors across, you take those big boxes that they come in and you use them as a barrier. They had nothing to stop anybody from charging. They didn't try to stop anybody from charging until he ran past them. And we also still don't know what the ballistics are. Who the UD officer that got hit in the vest, who fired that round?
5: We don't know. I did have one person wonder out loud in the Secret Service, privately to me. They were wondering if it might be friendly fire. That would be scary. We don't know if this guy fired that shot. That's the one question we haven't gotten an answer to. All right, quick break. Right back. More with Nicole Parker and Gary Byrne on the other side. Then your calls this Monday are next. 800-941-SHAWN, our number if you want to be a part of the program. 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
16: 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And is there more rain in our 5-day forecast on WSB?
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24: A special warning for you when you are booking travel in advance. I've always said with airline tickets, pay with a credit card because you never know when an airline is suddenly not going to be flying anymore and your money takes a trip and you don't. But now I got to emphasize this is happening throughout the travel industry. A number of smaller cruise lines have gone bust with people's money in tow and no trip. Tour operators, this is a problem as well. And you'll be offered opportunities if you're booking a tour or cruise where if you pay by check or give them your checking account number that you get a lower price for the cruise or the tour, don't fall for it. Even though you might have to pay an extra 3% to pay with a credit card, do it because it's your best protection if they go bust.
25: I'm Clark Howard.
5: With Nicole Parker and Gary Byrne examining, you know, yet what is obviously another failure in terms of the lead up. I mean, the agents in the moment are phenomenal, but in terms of the lead up to now the third assassination attempt against President Trump, that things have to change and they can't change fast enough. Let me give you a comparison. It was a couple of trips ago when the Prime Minister of Israel happened to be visiting Donald Trump. I ended up spending 2 hours with the Prime Minister. And I interviewed him and I just spent a lot of time. Now, before you could even get your car into the hotel area parking lot, there had to be 80 agents that you had to go through. And the entire perimeter of the hotel on the outside was covered. The entire thing. It was an exhaustive search. Open your hood, open your trunk, get out of the car. They swept me there. They wanded me. I had to go through a mag. And then I get inside the hotel and I'm actually met by a representative of the Prime Minister. I go through the same process again, another mag. And then I get to the elevator and I'm stopped by agents at this particular elevator that was in the main lobby. Then I get up to a floor, not the floor. I get up to a floor. Then there's all these guys with, I would imagine, Uzis, but machine guns, you know, staring at me. And then I have to check in and hand over my phone, and then I am escorted by armed people into a stairwell that is packed with guys with Uzis in them, up to a suite where the Prime Minister happened to be. Multiple layers. That didn't happen here. That didn't happen at Trump International, and it didn't happen in Butler, and they're not securing a large enough perimeter. Now, when I met Musharraf years ago in a New York hotel, he was here for the United Nations to interview him. When I interviewed General El-Sisi of Egypt, the amount of security and the number of guns in my face, it's breathtaking. And that's not happening here.
7: Yeah, so what you're discussing is the security they do for certain foreign dignitaries. And the problem is they're not doing it for our own president. And it goes back to what I've talked about before. They treat their employees like crap. They leave. They have this massive hiring. They're given bonuses to join the uniform division that were three times my starting salary in 1991. Just a bonus to get them to come onto the job. They have destroyed the morale of the Secret Service and they don't do anything to fix it. Now, I'm not bashing the new director. He got handed a crap sandwich, and he's trying to figure out how to eat it. But there's so many things that need to be fixed inside that agency. And one of them is that they're so overworked, they're exhausted. And every time I say that to somebody who should listen, like a politician or something, they roll their eyes at me because they've never worked a job. Now, Nicole understands this. 12, 14 hours a day. The next day, 20 hours a day. The next day, you're supposed to be off. 3 o'clock in the morning, the phone rings, and you're back at work.
3: Yep.
7: Day in and day out. You can't work people to death, and they do.
4: Well, then that's another problem, and the FBI has the same problem, Nicole, and that is they have a shortage, just like, you know, the FAA. They all have, you know, 1,000, 1,500 agents down. They were handed a Adam Schiff sandwich by the Biden administration.
3: That's exactly right, and I'd like to echo that because, again, speaking to Secret Service agents, their hours are longer than FBI, okay? Working violent crime in the FBI, yeah, I worked the longest hours of anyone in the FBI because we were pretty much working 24/7 because crime never stops in Miami. But the Secret Service agents are expected to be on point, zero-fail mission, around the clock, working these extensively long shifts, Sean. They're spread thin. They're tired. It destroys many of their families' lives. They don't get to see their children. They're on airplanes. They're going all around the world. They're standing at point. You can never, ever make a mistake. And so, again, I agree that they have really destroyed morale over at the Secret Service based on my understanding, and people are exhausted and they've just been spread way too thin. And I cannot have this conversation without saying the DEI hires, not just at the Secret Service, but at the FBI and all of the law enforcement agencies that have come into these departments, starting with Obama era, have been catastrophic. Okay, and I as a woman will proudly tell you, I was qualified to get my job. But when you put people who are not qualified, you're allowing them to get through programs, get through firearms, get through things that they are not eligible to even get past. The physical fitness failure rate at the FBI, I hear about this all of the time. They can't even pass the what we call the PFT, Sean.
4: Yeah.
3: A very basic physical fitness test. If you're not hiring the brightest and the best, there's going to be problems, but yet they feel this pressure. We've got to increase the hiring because we are so spread thin. So it's
4: well, I got to tell you, we'll get into this more as time goes on, and I know you're joining us on TV tonight, but this is preventable. And if three instances now don't wake us up, I don't know what will wake us up. Appreciate both of you. Thank you so much for joining us. Nicole Parker and Gary Byrne, 800-941-SHAWN is our number if you want to be a part of the program. We'll get to your calls coming up here in mere moments.
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6: 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And is there more rain in our 5-day forecast on WSB?
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10: Well, hello, I am Keith Cromo. It is 8:30. Our top story, Governor Brian Kemp has called a special session to finish out the late Congressman David Scott's term for the 13th Congressional District. The election is set for July 28th. Now, his daughter, Marcy Scott, plans to run in that special election to fill her father's seat.
26: Definitely make sure that his voters, his constituents, do not miss out on just what he was offering.
10: Funeral service were held today for Scott at Elizabeth Baptist Church on Cascade Road. Well, before we get to that special election, voting is underway for the May primaries, and the Postal Workers Union is hoping to rally support behind voting by mail.
27: Despite some recent rumblings casting doubt on the security of mail-in voting, Charles Broughton, president of the Georgia chapter of the American Postal Workers Union, says it's a safe option for casting a ballot.
28: I know that postal workers recognize mail-in ballots, and they make sure they're given priority when the ballots come in.
8: make sure they get to their destination.
27: Here in Georgia, voters can cast their ballots by mail for any reason. And data from the Secretary of State's office shows more than 240,000 Georgians voted by mail in the 2024 election. Jonathan O'Brien, 95.5 WSB.
10: Well, tonight, police are looking for suspects in a deadly shooting in southwest Atlanta. It happened this morning. Now, officers arrived there. They found a man with multiple gunshot wounds at a home. The victim was pronounced dead at the scene, and detectives are still investigating at this hour. Well, a new recall from Ford to tell you about. This correspondent Jeff Gilbert reports it's over the company's two biggest selling SUVs.
12: Ford is recalling nearly 180,000 Broncos and Rangers from the 24 through 26 model years. A bolt can come loose, leading to a number of potential issues, ranging from squeaks and rattles to lack of protection in a crash. Dealers will inspect the vehicles and make needed repairs.
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10: Coming up on 8:35, we've got live team coverage, traffic, and weather. 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
18: Hey, Keith. Crowded on the downtown connector, 7585 northbound. A really slow roll within the Grady curb, and we're seeing a hero truck in the far left lane, so another vehicle stall there more than likely. Please proceed with caution there and give them their space. The southbound side of the connector moving along a lot better than the northbound side there. Also moving on to 285 southbound, down a couple of left lanes near Lankford Parkway 166. That's the outer loop at exit 5 in Fulton County. From the Trustdale.com Traffic Center, Triple Team Traffic, 95.5 WSB.
28: This is WSB meteorologist Christina Upwards. Clear skies for this evening as temperatures fall to the mid-40s through tomorrow morning. Tomorrow afternoon, sunshine, breezy at times, highs in the upper 60s. Staying dry on Monday with mostly sunny skies, morning lows in the upper 40s, daytime highs in the low 70s.
10: Well, right now we've got 60 degrees in Roswell. It's 61 in Lithonia. It's 63 here in Midtown Atlanta. Next news comes your way here at 9 o'clock. Breaking news when it happens. I'm Keith Cromwell, 95.5 WSB.
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2: Especially in light of the fact, as I told you, I didn't think what happened in the Commonwealth of Virginia would ever hold constitutional or judicial review or constitutional muster. But anyway, the impact of this is far beyond Congress. Maps for state legislatures and county boards and city councils and other governmental bodies, you know, since the Voting Rights Act was passed in 1965, the Civil Rights Act of 1964, by the way, historically, it was Lyndon B. Johnson that relied on Republicans to get this over the finish line, because people like Al Gore's father and people like Robert, former Klansman KKK Byrd, and Joe Biden, who once partnered with the former Klansman to stop the integration of public schools. Just a little history. It took Republicans to get the 64 Civil Rights Act passed, the Voting Rights Act passed in 65. But anyway, the House of Representatives now will experience the most high-profile impact of today's Supreme Court ruling. And given how closely divided the chamber is, this could have a big impact. What does it mean, especially in the state of Florida? Well, it's too early to determine, but I think in light of what Governor DeSantis has said, this is probably going to be a state that is highly watched by everybody, and I think probably the most impactful. Jim Swartzel is with us. He's in the 19th District, which, you know, would comprise Naples and Bonita Springs, and I assume places like Fort Myers as well. Is with us. Sir, welcome back to the program. Glad you're with us. How are you?
3: Hi, thank you, Sean. Yes, District 19 is all of Southwest Florida, from Cape Coral to Naples, Florida, your former home.
2: Yeah, I lived there. I had a place in Southwest Florida for over 20 plus years and love Southwest Florida. I could tell you the best restaurants in Naples on Fifth Avenue, Chops, Regina's. And if you want the best people watching in the history of mankind, go to the Blue Martini, which I'm sure you don't frequent.
3: I do not.
2: No, most normal people would not. Anyway, so what do you think the impact of this is going to be? And what do you think the Tallahassee's impact is going to be on this on top of it?
3: Well, I'm pleased to report that the Florida House and the Florida Senate just passed it. So the redistricting bill is making its way to Governor DeSantis's desk. And I'm really proud of both President Trump and for Governor DeSantis for calling the special session and pushing this. I think the ruby red state of Florida will be properly reflected once this is done.
2: Yeah, I mean, we have a big radio presence there, as you know, on 92.5 Fox News Radio, which does extraordinarily well. And people in the area really love news, talk, information, etc. And I think that the people in Southwest Florida are definitely going to pay attention to this. And I think it could be more impactful than people have any idea about. What do you think?
3: Well, that's why I started 92.5 Fox News. And, you know, I'm proud to be one of your first affiliates in the country. And I remember when you when you did some of your shows live from our studios in Fort Myers.
2: I do. And I still remember DeVoe Cadillac. I think I had more Cadillac Escalades than anybody in the history of buying Cadillacs, because I bought one after another, after another, after another, after another. And they're great people down at DeVoe. I know they're a big advertiser of yours. Let's talk about, I mean, the beauty, it's so interesting because Florida to me is kind of bifurcated. You have in Southwest Florida, you have more people from the Midwest. In Southeast Florida, you tend to have more people from the Northeast. There's way too many former New Yorkers and people from New Jersey in Southeast Florida. There's a big difference.
3: There is, yeah. We have a lot more of people that are leaving the sanctuary cities of Chicago and Minneapolis and so forth and coming to Southwest Florida. And we're happy to have those strong Republicans that are distraught with their former hometowns here.
2: You know, the only thing I say to people, and I don't care if you come from the Midwest, and by the Midwest, I mean Ohio and Indiana and even Illinois, you have people, you know, that are moving to Southwest Florida, or people that are from the Northeast that move to Southeast Florida. You know, the only thing I have to say is there should be one mandatory

0: requirement. Don't bring your dumb liberal policies with you and ruin Florida the way you ruined the state you left.
1: Since COVID, we've added over 1.5 million Republican registered voters. So it's the state's now ruby red and getting stronger every single day.
0: Now, have you gotten the support of the governor, or where do you stand with that?
1: The governor is not weighing in on this race. What I'm doing is I'm supporting Byron Donalds and his race to be our next governor. He will be our next governor. And
0: he's going to win this race hands down. I haven't even paid that much attention to it because it's like a no-brainer.
1: Yep, and we need a strong, local, rock-solid conservative like myself to support President Trump like Byron did, 100%.
0: Yeah, there's no doubt. Do you worry at all about where we are at this moment? Now, I'm making the argument that the issues that will impact us in November have not even happened yet. In other words, if the war with Iran winds down, if we have enough runway time for the president's, he's laid an economic foundation for the country. We're talking about trillions of dollars of manufacturing investment, the largest tax cuts in history, energy dominance, all of these things combined. Once the war with Iran has had the time to wind down a little bit, I expect all of those policies now will begin to kick in, and I think people will see a significant increase in economic growth in the country, although they're feeling it already. I mean, the average American, I think, is getting $3,500 more in their refund check than they were getting prior to the One Big Beautiful Bill.
1: I agree. And even further so, what this Iran war has done is it's created a fracture in the Middle East. We're seeing the alliance that used to all be together, where you had all the Muslim countries from Iran to Saudi Arabia, they all kind of protected each other. And so that relationship has been fractured. They no longer support Iran. And just today, the UAE dropped out of OPEC and OPEC Plus, meaning if that cartel falls apart in this process, it could have a wonderful impact on fuel prices plummeting.
0: You know, it's amazing that people live in these other states and they have no idea how good they have it in Florida. It is such a it's such a distinct difference. The infrastructure is better. You don't have a state income tax. You have very low gas taxes. Property taxes now are going to be dealt with. Where do you stand with the governor's idea of rolling back property taxes to pre-COVID levels, or maybe even more, maybe even eliminating them?
1: Well, there's so many proposals on the table. We have to get one of the proposals through so that we can get it. I mean, there's 10 or 12 different proposals of how to address property taxes, but it is an important issue in the state of Florida. And that's why we call it the free state of Florida. So we try to lower our taxes and we try to keep term limits and we try to do all these things to help make it what our federal government should be.
0: No doubt about it. We do appreciate your time, Jim Schwartzel. Thanks for running one of the best radio stations in the country, 92.5 Fox News Radio, and letting me be a part of it. We do appreciate you more than you know.
1: Thank you so much, Sean.
0: All right, 800-941-SEAN. Our number, if you want to be a part of the program today. Now, we have other issues we're going to get to. In a stunning new generic ballot poll, it shows Republicans now tied with Democrats. And again, the Supreme Court decision will play into this for this year's midterm elections. Here's a headline you won't be seeing in the New York Times. Quote, midterm shocker, GOP tied with Democrats in latest stunning House poll. Now, this new survey from Harvard Center for American Political Studies and Harris found that Republicans and Democrats are tied in the generic congressional ballot roughly 6 months out of November's midterm elections. And I keep reminding you, really, all of you listening to this program have one thing to commit yourself to this year, that come hell or high water, you're going to commit in your mind, your heart, and your soul that you are going to go out and you are going to vote in this election year. And you're going to view this as the most important midterm in your lifetime. We know what Democrats want to do. They already have a plan and they've already stated it publicly that there is a plan to impeach Donald Trump on day one in the House of Representatives if, in fact, they get power. If, in fact, they ever got the House, the Senate, and the White House, James Carville has said the quiet part out loud, and that is that they will make D.C. a state, Puerto Rico a state, and they'll pack the U.S. Supreme Court. And I can promise you this, if you think weaponization during the Biden years was bad during, you know, the years leading up to Donald Trump being president was bad, it's going to be that on steroids and human growth hormone. So, you know, we'll see what happens. By the way, I don't know if you noticed this, Linda. I'm sure this will, you'll find this very interesting. The North Carolina Board of Elections identified 34,000 dead people on the state's voter rolls following a comprehensive data comparison with a federal database. 34,000 dead people. Anyway, they submitted 7.3 million voter records to the federal systematic alien verification entitlements database, and that's what they found. I mean, this goes to the heart. Why don't Democrats want voter integrity? Why did they not want the SAVE Act? Why don't they want proof of citizenship? Why don't they want voter ID? Why don't they want signature verification? Why don't they want chain of custody controls for people that send in mail-in ballots? Why don't they want updated voter rolls? Why don't they want partisan observers in every precinct in the country as people vote all day? Why don't they want paper ballots? Why do they want widespread early voting? I mean, you don't even know what the issues might be if you're voting a month before the election. They don't want it because that in their minds, they think that will give them the greatest opportunity to cheat. It's that simple. The agricultural secretary, Brooke Rollins, identified 14,000 food stamp recipients who were driving luxury cars. Linda, you're going to love this. Now, I've never wanted a Bentley. Do you like Bentleys? I don't like Bentleys. I think it's too pretentious.
2: Okay. 100%.
0: Okay, so what they found, 14,000 individuals that have SNAP benefits driving, well, three of them were found driving Bentleys, three had Ferraris, 11 had Lamborghinis, 59 had Maseratis, 141 had a Porsche, 244 Alfa Romeos, 306 Land Rovers, and 2,098 Teslas. And that's just in one state. You can't make this up.
2: And I bet they all work very hard in the existing hospice centers that are currently located in burrito stands and in Ilhan Omar's restaurant.
0: Mm-hmm. Is that what you really believe?
2: Mm-hmm. I sure do.
0: By the way, London's real estate market. Did you see me with Piers Morgan last night by any chance?
2: I did.
0: What did you think?
2: I think that you and he have a very interesting, almost brotherly, you know.
0: I like, I'm not hiding.
2: My truck is bigger than your truck. You guys are friendly, but you go at it.
0: Well, I mean, I did call him out on Neville Chamberlain's Starmer. I think the fact, and he did acknowledge that I was right.
2: I don't think anybody likes Starmer. I don't think Starmer's family likes Starmer. He's awful.
0: What does Macron's family like Macron?
2: Oh my God. Macron doesn't like Macron.
0: I don't think the crone. We are watching the death of a continent before our very eyes. And I'll be honest, my hope and optimism doesn't exist that they could actually step up and solve the major issues that they have.
2: Well, look at everybody who showed up in our own Congress yesterday. They showed up to see the king, but they won't show up to pass the SAVE Act. It's funny how they can make time for one thing and not the other.
0: Yeah, by the way, why were Democrats so giddy to see a king? I thought there were no king's people.
2: Exactly.
0: Exactly. What's our favorite pasta sauce?
2: Silver Palette pasta sauce. I bet you Chucky never had that before.
0: Silver Palette pasta sauce and greenberry cereal. And you're going to love the taste and it's healthier for you.
3: America with the absolute truth.
4: How has the left's agenda worked out for you?
3: Sean Hannity is on right now.
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18: 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And is there more rain in our 5-day forecast on WSB?
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18: 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And is there more rain in our 5-day forecast on WSB?
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13: 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Bermuda likes to stay mowed to 1 to 2 inches high, fescue 2 to 3 inches, and raise the blade in hotter weather. Number two, plant seeds or transplants of warm season annuals like zinnia, sunflower, amaranthus, celosia, and cosmos directly into flower beds. And number three, after much needed April showers, we're still in drought conditions, so avoid working the soil though immediately after a rain to prevent compaction. You'll want to wait until it's dried out just a bit.
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15: 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And is there more rain than our 5-day forecast on WSB?
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16: It's 9 o'clock. I'm Keith Cromwell. Our top story, Walmart in Chamblee evacuated after a man tried to set the packed store on fire.
17: The Cat Fire Rescue is investigating this incident as possible arson after a man is seen setting several bath mats and towels on fire and then fleeing the Walmart on Chamblee and Tucker Road. Chamblee police saw on camera footage that the suspect headed towards the local MARTA station. After alerting their police force, MARTA officers were able to locate the suspect at the Doraville station and take him into custody. Mary Ryan Howard, 95.5 WSB.
16: Well, the Walmart remains closed at this time as the investigation continues. Well, did you get a chance to go outside and enjoy that nice weather today? It's 62 degrees right now in Midtown Atlanta. What's in store for your Sunday? We have Atlanta's most accurate and dependable forecast coming up. A child in Atlanta is recovering tonight after he was hit by a car. APD reports that the victim was in stable condition at last check when he was rushed to the hospital. It happened last night near James Jackson Parkway and Browntown Road. The driver stayed at the scene, but police haven't said any information about charges. Well, Cobb County held a teen mentoring program today at its Public Safety Police Academy.
18: A Cobb Superior Court judge and the county sheriff are lending their strength to the Save Our Sons Forum. Gary Davis, founder of Next Level Boys Academy, says they aim to keep teens on the straight and narrow.
19: Because of the way that they're wired, they don't know the consequences of their behaviors.
18: Davis says they want to teach Cobb teens and their parents to communicate effectively.
19: If I'm just mentoring a young man and not have the ability to work with the family, I'm just putting a Band-Aid on the issue.
18: Next Level also has a diversion program to help young first offenders. Veronica Waters, 95.5 WSB.
16: Schools expected to reopen on Monday in South Georgia in one county that's dealing with a record wildfire. The Highway 82 fire in Brantley County has burned over 22,000 acres so far. The fire is now 45% contained tonight. Dozens of homes have been destroyed in the flames. Hundreds more were threatened. Another fire, the so-called Pineland Road fire in Clinch County, has burned about 32,000 acres. And tonight, it's about 44% contained. Well, the president is announcing he's pulling a lot of soldiers out of Germany.
20: We're going to cut way down, and we're cutting a lot further than 5,000.
16: The Pentagon announced yesterday that 5,000 troop withdrawal number, but as you just heard the president, more soldiers will be leaving Germany soon. This comes after the German Chancellor criticized the president over the war in Iran. The president also saying about that war in Iran that he's looking at a new proposal to end the war. This comes as a new poll shows what Americans think about the conflict. Correspondent Selena Wang with the new numbers out this weekend.
21: 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And with gas prices surging, that poll shows over 4 in 10 Americans have cut back on driving or cut other household expenses because of high gas prices.
16: It is now 9:03, and we'll have live team coverage of traffic and weather coming up next.
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16: It is 9:04. We've got live team coverage of traffic and weather. First to the WSB 24-Hour Traffic Center and Jay Holloway.
26: Hey, busyness on both sides of the connector downtown. 7585 southbound crowded near 17th and breaking free after the 10th Street exit. The northbound side of 7585. Brake lights all over the Grady curb. We're not seeing any cones or road crews just yet, so we'll just call it volume. Adding a few minutes onto your trip through the metro should get you there on time. And also a heads up for Buford Highway in Brookhaven. Two lanes in each direction, north and southbound, knocked out for a paving project that's happening. That's near Claremont Road in Briarwood. Best alternate would be the access road that runs right along I-85. From the Trustdale.com Traffic Center, Triple Team Traffic, 95.5 WSB.
27: I'm WSB meteorologist Christina Edwards. Becoming mostly clear for tonight as temperatures fall into the mid-40s. Tomorrow, sunshine, breezy, and rather cool. Highs in the upper 60s. Sunny skies prevail on Monday. Morning lows in the upper 40s. Daytime highs near 70.
16: We got 56 degrees right now in Villa Rica. It's 63 in Lawrenceville, 62 here in Midtown Atlanta. 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

0: We're going to reschedule. We're going to do it again. We're not going to let anybody take over our society. We're not going to cancel things out.
1: Because there's still people in leadership at the Secret Service that were responsible for Butler. How does that happen? 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
6: Thanks, Scott Shannon. 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If you want to be a part of the program, there is a new survey out. Our friend Matt Towery, Insider Advantage, and it says everything that you would expect. And, you know, the headline is Insider Advantage National Survey Following the White House Correspondents' Dinner Assassination Attempt. Opinion shifts. Nearly 70% say that Congress should now fund the Department of Homeland Security. By the way, that includes the United States Secret Service, which, according to my sources this week, runs out of money. I mean, this is madness. This is insanity. Never mind the problems that we have pointed out, that they've got to sweep every inch of any area where a president is going to be. They've got to then secure and hold that area so that it doesn't get contaminated, meaning once you sweep it, you just don't walk away. You've got to secure it, and you've got to stay there, and you got to hold it. The idea that, you know, we had Butler 130 yards away, guy just jumping up on a ladder, the perimeter is not big enough. We know what a big perimeter is like because I've been to RNC, DNC conventions, and they have multiple perimeter layers that, you know, can stretch out a half a mile to a mile away. I've been there. I've experienced it. I've been stopped four times to show my picture ID. I've had to empty my pockets two or three times to get into one of these conventions. They know how to do it. You know, Trump International, they have a known area, paparazzi, congregate. And meanwhile, they didn't sweep the area where known people were, right near where the holes of this golf course are. It's a layup shot. And if it weren't for one sharp-eyed Secret Service agent in that case, there could have been a catastrophe. The president came within a millimeter of losing his life in Butler. And in this particular case, how is it possible a guy can get that close to the ballroom? Nobody had swept the hotel at all. And that is the common theme in all three instances. It's got to change, and it's got to change dramatically. And the idea that we're in the middle of a war with Iran, the number one state sponsor of terror that has already plotted and planned and schemed assassination attempts against Donald Trump, and we're not taking these matters more seriously. This is a disaster in the making. Anyway, let me play for you, you know, the violent rhetoric of the left in this country. We've been playing it. Nobody else seems to want to play it. We will continue to play it. Listen.
7: Many of your fellow Democrats have used some heated rhetoric against the president. And do you think twice about that when something like this happens?
8: But what rhetoric do you have in mind?
9: Donald Trump and the MAGA Republicans represent an extremism that threatens the very foundations of our republic.
10: You get out and you create a crowd. And you push back on them, and you tell them they're not welcome anymore, anywhere.
11: I don't understand why it's so difficult for the press to have a consistent narrative about how dangerous Trump is.
12: Do you think Donald Trump is a fascist?
13: Yes, I do.
14: We have a Timo Hitler in the White House right now.
15: Yes, I have thought an awful lot about blowing up the White House.
16: They're still going to have to go out and put a bullet in Donald Trump, and that's a fact.
17: When was the last time an actor assassinated a president?
18: We do now live in a country that has an authoritarian leader in charge.
19: He's just a vile creature. The worst thing on the face of the earth, but anyway.
20: You think he's the worst thing on the face of the earth?
19: I do, yeah, I do.
6: And I love that Caroline Leavitt yesterday calling out Democrats by name just in the last week or two. that have been making these incendiary comments. It's always, you know, Nazi, fascist, racist, Gestapo, wash, rinse, repeat. This is dehumanizing and insightful rhetoric. There are sick people in this world. They know what they're doing. Anyway, let's play it.
3: Pages and pages of major Democrat Party elected officials saying, such as Rep. Hakeem Jeffries, just this April, this month, said, "We are in an era of maximum warfare everywhere, all the time." Governor Josh Shapiro said heads need to roll within the administration. Senator Alex Padilla said people are, quote, dying because of fear and terror caused by the Trump administration. Senator Elizabeth Warren, President Trump is making the country look like a, quote, fascist state. Senator Adam Schiff saying President Trump using a dictator playbook. Senator Ed Markey calling President Trump a dictator, saying that this administration's actions are authoritarianism on steroids. Governor J.B. Pritzker, "Never before in my life have I called for mass protest disruptions. These Republicans cannot know a moment of peace." You have Rep. Presley saying, "We'll see you in the streets." Rep. Monica McIver, a Democrat representative on Capitol Hill, "We will not take this from Donald Trump. He thinks he's a dictator. We are at war." These are Democrat elected officials calling for war against the president of the United States and his supporters. I could go on and on. But again, when you have people in positions of power that are saying things like this every single day for years, you are inspiring violence by people who are already mentally ill. And that's what we've seen against this president for far too long.
6: All right. Joining us now is Matt Towery. He is the host of the Leaderboard and pollster for Insider Advantage, one of the few polling groups that has historically for 11 years consistently polled Donald Trump accurately, unlike the rest of the legacy media mob. John Tillman, CEO of American Culture Project, founder of the and CEO of the Hall of Giants, author, by the way, also of the new book, The Political Vice, How the Radical Left Controls America and the Path to Regaining Our Liberty. Welcome, all of you. Matt, let's talk about your survey and what is it telling you?
13: Well, as you said, it's pretty much expected that the public would see this. And once again, they would be reminded of the need for Homeland Security to be completely funded. I might note that the lines and airports have gone way down only because Donald Trump decided to use an executive order to fund the TSA. Otherwise, we'd still have that madness going on as well. And also the president's approval rating, you know, it's been underwater since the war. It's pretty much to be expected, particularly from some of the pollsters who take advantage of it to make sure it's really underwater. But we found the president's approval rating coming up once again. And you remember this, Sean, the inflection point of the election back 2 years ago was after that shooting in Butler and then that second attempted shooting in Palm Beach. And from that point on, the president's approval ratings kept going up, and the numbers started to come closer together. Now, I'm not trying to take advantage of a circumstance. I'm just reporting the circumstance. But I will tell everyone right now, this event right now is another reset button. And if this war gets wrapped up in a clean way fairly soon, you're going to see the Republicans and Trump become much more competitive for the fall than they look like right now.
6: I think you're right. I think people have jumped the gun on this. I think it'll get a lot more competitive. What drives elections? Safety and security. I mean, you know, peace and prosperity. Those are the things that drive elections. John, let's get your take.
21: Well, I think what's really fascinating to me about this is David Axelrod's out there complaining about Trump using this incident to sell the ballroom and the security of it as if this is somehow irrelevant because they never talked about it at the beginning. The ballroom's more important than ever for all the reasons just cited, but I think the most important thing is to recognize that we are in a propaganda war, and the left is so desperate because they know they cannot win elections by traditional politics. They have to use this eliminationist rhetoric to try to gin up their base and turn them out, because a huge swath of voters, both black, all black, brown, and white, across America, are rejecting their moral arguments. The way we win from this point on, the way Trump wins from this point on, is by taking the moral high ground back. He won in 2024 because he had the moral high ground on immigration, no men and women's sports. He has the moral high ground on national security and Iran if he takes that shot and continues to make those arguments that this is the right thing to do.
6: Oh, I think it's absolutely the right thing to do. And the president is very clear, and he keeps echoing the same message. They cannot have nuclear weapons. And for those people that didn't learn a damn thing from history in the last century and 100 million dead people, Matt Towery, I can't help stupid and I can't help ignorant. And I don't have any tolerance for people that don't understand it. You know, the number one state sponsor of terror, they put no value on human life. They don't even put the value of life on their own children as they indoctrinate them into strapping bombs on themselves to kill innocent men, women and children. And promise them the reward of 72 virgins in heaven. Sorry, you can't really have a rational discussion with people that think this way.
13: Well, which is why we're having trouble wrapping this war up, because we've gone from having completely irrational leadership to completely insane leadership. And it's going to be very hard to figure out who you negotiate with to end this whole thing. And so the rhetoric, whether it's the rhetoric coming out of Iran or the rhetoric that he was just referring to here in this country, it has gotten out of control. And I want to say one thing. I want the Republicans to get a backbone. I want them to get a backbone. I want to know why in the world the leader of the Senate can't find ways to have leverage over these senators who won't vote on critical issues for Trump and won't bust that filibuster apart. Because if they did that, half the things we worry about right now, Sean, we could deal with and get fixed. It's not like we have to win another midterm to save this country. We could do it right this minute. And you're not going to tell me that the leaders of the Senate can't find a way to have political leverage over these four or five. Now, maybe Susan Collins is an exception because she's running for reelection. Even Mitch McConnell, if he wants a single bridge or a bust or anything of him. And by the way, his approval rating is at about 15% in his home state. Isn't that nice? I'm sure he's really proud of that, if he even knows what it is or if he's even awake.
6: I don't even think he cares at this point. Exactly. I think he's half asleep.
13: He's got a lot of...
6: I don't know what's in the water in Kentucky. Something's going on in Kentucky.
13: You tell me. I mean, right between Rand Paul and Massey and McConnell, it's just unbelievable. But I put a call out today that Republicans finally get a backbone like the president. And we need to put... if it were me right now, I would be running ads in John Thune's home state left and right, telling the people in that state what he's not doing. And I'd be doing it in every other state as well, because I'm really sick and tired of this lip service we get from Republicans and then nothing to back up the president.
6: Well, I totally agree. You know, John, I'd like to see more of a backbone, too. Quick break, more with Matt Towery, John Tillman on the other side. Then we'll get to your calls as well. The other news of the day coming up straight ahead also. 800-941-SHAWN as we continue.
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1: 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Remember, our Grand for Gas contest continues. And is there more rain in our 5-day forecast on WSB?
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0: Matt Towery and John Tillman are with us. I understand the math. We don't have a big majority in the House. We don't have a big majority in the Senate. Senate has draconian rules. I know there's been a push to get rid of the filibuster so the president can accomplish certain things. Democrats are already telegraphing. James Carville saying the quiet part out loud, which is if the Democrats get control, they will nuke the filibuster. They'll have D.C., Puerto Rico statehood, and they'll pack the courts. So we know where they're headed if they ever get back in power.
1: Sean, that reflects one of my rules of politics, which is when Republicans, when Democrats gain political power, no matter how small the majority, they can't wait to implement their agenda, no matter how extreme it may be. When Republicans gain political power, they can't wait to equivocate on their agenda, no matter how large their majorities are. And that's exactly the situation we're in. And the reason that there is bipartisan resentment of Trump is because he doesn't tolerate that. He wants to actually get things done. And he's frustrated with the leadership in both chambers as a result of everything that both you and Matt have been saying. And the only way to change that is for people out across America to come together and do exactly as Matt just suggested a moment ago, which is putting some money into the pot and putting pressure on these leaders in their home districts and make them fear their own voters more than they fear whoever it is that's persuading them to do nothing.
0: You know, look, I do think that the sooner that the president is able to resolve the situation with Iran, I think the better. I think we've now gotten to the point where the president is probably with the blockade is very successful. They're losing $400 or $500 million a day, Matt Towery. Their economy is in a full collapse. If you add to that, you know, 10%, degrading of their infrastructure daily, and every 3 days will degrade 10% more until you realize this is going to be the future of your economy. You won't have one. I think that would be an added amount of pressure. Thoughts?
2: Well, my thought is a blockade is always one of the best military strategies you can take if you want to avoid direct conflict. It worked well for Kennedy in Cuba. It's working well now for us. It's going to take time, and the public doesn't have any patience. And let me just add this. The national media has done a wonderful job of putting the clock on this at about 30 seconds. You would think that we literally have 30 seconds to solve every problem in this country. This war has been going on, conflict, whatever you want to call it, for about 50-something days. That is a minimal amount of time, and so much has been taken out. So much in terms of leadership, in terms of things that they value in terms of infrastructure, it's gone. They don't have a Navy. They don't have an Air Force. They don't have radar. They're down to nothing. And I think within the next few weeks, the economics of this will push this tighter. But at some point, President Trump is basically just going to have to, I believe, in my opinion, going to have to take out the oil reserves they have. He's going to have to take out perhaps some degree of energy, not leaving the country destitute, declare victory and come home. And the Europeans are going to have to start figuring out how they're going to get that strait kept open. Because if they depend on it, we don't.
0: I think that's a good point. Matt Towery, appreciate you. John Tillman, thank you. 800-941-SEAN, if you want to be a part of the program. 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
10: At 9:30, I'm Keith Cromwell. Our top story, frustration at the airport as discount airline Spirit officially ends operation while most of us were sleeping. The airline operated several flights out of Hartsfield-Jackson. At one point, it was the fourth largest carrier here in Atlanta. But now, many passengers are stranded.
11: Other airlines are stepping in. They're offering to help. But keep in mind, everybody is in the same boat right now. It's going to be thousands of people figuring out what seat they can get on which airline. So it's going to be a madhouse. It's going to be a frustrating couple days for some people.
10: Atlanta-based Delta is one of those airlines offering some reduced fares for Spirit customers. But as correspondent Clara McMichael said, the good news is that most people will see a refund from Spirit for unused tickets here in the next coming days. Well, from frustration at the airport, frustration while driving, we're paying some of the highest prices for gas this weekend that we've seen in years.
12: Getting gas is routine, but now there's a pause before you squeeze the handle.
13: When I drove in, did I think, oh, I could probably go to Costco tomorrow? Yes.
12: Gas prices in Minnesota continue to climb.
13: There's no way around it.
12: Sitting over $4 a gallon.
13: Gulp. My jaw dropped.
12: Drivers are feeling the pinch, and it's hard to ignore.
10: Correspondent Abba Ali says in parts of California, gas prices are over $6 a gallon. Our average price in Georgia is $3.83 a gallon, thanks to the suspension of the state's gas tax. That pause, though, will come to an end later this month. It is coming up on 9:32. We'll have live team coverage of traffic and weather coming up next.
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10: It is 9:34. We've got live team coverage of traffic and weather. We head first to the WSB 24-hour traffic center. That's Jay Holloway. How's it looking out there tonight, Jay?
19: Hey, Keith. Still slow in the downtown connector, 75 northbound. Just plenty of volume. Saturday night action, you know, in Atlanta. But also out in Sewanee, 85 northbound, cruising a couple of left lanes near the old Peachtree Road exit. So expect a slight delay on the way to I-985 up there in northern Gwinnett. From the TrustYellow.com traffic center, Triple Team Traffic, 95.5 WSB.
20: This is WSB meteorologist Christina Upwards. Clear skies for this evening as temperatures fall to the mid-40s through tomorrow morning. Tomorrow afternoon, sunshine, breezy at times, highs in the upper 60s. Staying dry on Monday with mostly sunny skies. Morning lows in the upper 40s, daytime highs in the low 70s.
10: It's already starting to get a little chilly out there. We got 56 degrees in Canton. It's 62 in Forest Park. It's 61 here in Midtown Atlanta. Next news comes your way here at 10 o'clock, though we have breaking news when it happens. I'm Keith Cromwell, 95.5 WSB.
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0: All right, 25 now till the top of the hour. 800-941. Sean is on number if you want to be a part of the program. We've been watching, witnessing, you know, Israel now in a fight for their very survival. And you see that Iran has been targeting densely populated areas in Tel Aviv and elsewhere. It's been hell on earth for a lot of people living there. You know, sirens sounding day and night, cluster bombs dropping in neighborhoods. And it's been hard, especially for the elderly. For example, Esther, 84 years old, elderly, fragile, alone. And but for the International Fellowship of Christians and Jews, they've been on the ground providing all the humanitarian assistance. 888-488-IFCJ. On the web, it's ifcj.org. That's ifcj.org. Let me go back to our top story from earlier today. We now know that the former

0: I mean, 86-47, I didn't know that meant anything.
1: When you posted this message, 86-47, and I said there are different interpretations of it, but one interpretation of it is to end someone or something. Was there anything in the back of your mind that said, maybe I just shouldn't post this?
2: Yeah, no, literally nothing, because it seemed entirely innocent and clever to me. I have never, and actually still have, don't associate 86 with violence, but because I heard that some folks were, whether they do that reasonably or not, I don't want any part of it. And so that's why I took it down from my Instagram account.
0: Okay. He's full of Adam Schiff, but putting all that aside. But, you know, in this atmosphere where it's a death assassination culture, it's really beyond frustrating. Here to weigh in on this, the pending election, everything that's been going on, is our friend Mark Halperin is back with us. I know you were at the White House Correspondents' Dinner because, you know, after the room had long been cleared, there was a shot of you with three people and you were in a circle having a pleasant conversation, which was not a bad thing to do, but obviously not an easy night for anybody in that room. What went on in, from your vantage point?
3: Sean, great to be back. I did hang around afterwards. You know, I'm a American and I'm a dad and a husband, but also a reporter. And so I didn't really want to give up the opportunity to talk to folks until the service kicked us out. I was sitting in sort of the center of the ballroom. Cash Patel was at my table. So I got to watch him, you know, deal with the aftermath and dealing with it in the room. And then as he left the room. And, you know,
0: by the way, can you confirm, I mean, he's been unfairly smeared in all of this. And I know from other people that were with him that within moments he was with the perpetrator and questioning him. And they had this guy in an ambulance on the way and they were questioning him on the way and getting information, intel. And they had more background on this guy within an hour's time than anybody has any idea about.
3: So much so that, of course, people on the left have all these conspiracy theories about how they allowed it to happen or they engineered it. I can't confirm what he did after he left the table, but he was definitely engaged from the minute it happened. And this moment was, for reporters, kind of a paradox because, you know, hundreds of reporters in a room with the biggest story in the world and very little cell coverage or Wi-Fi coverage, and most everybody were under the table. I didn't go under the table. My reporter's instinct told me it would be safe to be above, and I wanted to look around and see what was happening. But it was intense, and my main takeaway from the thing is, besides the fact that the agents at that security point did a great job, is the security perimeter should not have been where it was. It should have been at the perimeter of the hotel and not within feet of the ballroom. And I really question that as just a judgment call about how to secure that venue.
0: Well, I have two criticisms, and I think that it's time for a total, complete, top-to-bottom reevaluation of how they handle presidential security. If you look at Butler, if you look at Trump International, and you look at the incident on Saturday night, there's certainly a major failure. Now, I got to give props to all of the Secret Service people in the room, and you witnessed it up close and personal. They acted, they were all willing to take a bullet for their respective people that they were covering. They sprung into action. They're amazing people. I have nothing but praise for them. However, you mentioned the perimeter. That's one part of the equation. If you go to an RNC convention, a DNC convention, sometimes the first layer of perimeter, and there are multiple perimeters, is a half a mile or longer away. And to get in, you need to show your credentials multiple times. You need to empty your pockets multiple times. You get wanded multiple times. You go through a mag multiple times. Okay, so the perimeter was very short in this particular case. Many people have discussed it. And the second thing is, in each case, they have not effectively swept the areas where a president, former president, presidential candidate is going to be. Trump International, case in point. Butler, case in point. How does a guy get on a ladder 130 yards away from a president with a long rifle? How is that even possible? At Trump International, those particular golf holes where the president was headed, when this one sharp-eyed Secret Service agent saw this guy through the bushes, it was lucky. It was a known place where paparazzi would congregate, Mark, and they never swept the area, never mind sweep and hold the area, clear the area, and keep it cleared. That never happened. They didn't do it here either.

0: I'm sorry, but that is a failure of a magnitude we cannot have in this country if we want to keep our elected officials alive.
1: I agree 100%. And if we want the best people to be willing to go into elective office, because there are a lot of families that would say, I'm not letting my family member in. The fact that the tickets didn't have QR codes, the fact that you could get onto the premises and within feet of the ballroom if you just had a Hilton Hotel, you know, key envelope, and they didn't check IDs. You know, my ID was not checked. I simply showed them my ticket, which doesn't have a QR code on it. There's
0: Well, everybody knows who Mark Halpert is. You know who I am, right? I'm Mark Halpert.
1: Exactly. Tougher security at Yankee Stadium, tougher security at most urban high schools, and there's just no excuse for that. And I will say, based on where that guy went, if it had been seven guys with AK-47s and they had stormed that same checkpoint, because the mags he went through, the magnetometers he went through, are much smaller than the main entrance. There's a second entrance, a flight above the ballroom, that has a staircase down to the ballroom. If it had been seven guys with high-powered weapons, I shudder to think what would have happened.
0: Well, in a time where we're not funding the Department of Homeland Security and Secret Services under that purview, it's unconscionable to me. And if that's a hill the Democrats want to die on, it's unconscionable. Let me go to this issue. The former FBI director, James Comey. Now, I dropped a podcast this morning with Dan Bongino, and we talked about Comey. He's now been indicted for a second time. And, obviously, 8647. Now, did you ever believe for one second that he had no idea what that was? I didn't believe him for a second. I think he's a liar. That's my own impression.
1: Yeah, it's hard to know. I mean,
0: is it really hard to know? What does your gut tell you?
1: I don't like to just...
0: You're highly suspicious.
1: I would say I'm at least somewhat suspicious. How about that? I would say more likely than not he knew, but, you know, I think he's got bigger problems than whether he lied about that.
0: Well, I think the bigger problem is this investigation into a grand conspiracy, which is 11 years, and with all the information that is coming out, and Bongino goes into great detail into this, and he actually believes that people, good people in the FBI, purposely left those burn bags. They purposely left information behind and a trail behind, hoping that honest people coming in would find it. He actually told me that.
1: Yeah, could be. I mean, you know, the FBI is interesting. Sometimes they're cast as anti-Trump, sometimes pro-Trump. But it's the culture there is a tough one, and I think you're going to see more revelations for the last decade of things that have happened at the FBI.
0: You know, you're one of the few people that I feel is objective in the media. You're not like me. You're not a partisan conservative. However, you do fair analysis, and we spoke quite often before the 2024 election. And we were very much on the same page in terms of we actually spent the time. We looked at daily numbers that were coming in for early voting and things that most people in our industry ignored. You said something the other day that caught my attention. When you speak, I kind of pay attention to what you say. And that was that, yeah, for those people that think that this election is over, meaning the midterms, you're out of your mind. Because I don't think what will define the outcome of this midterm has happened yet. I don't think we know. I think a lot of it will be dependent on how the situation with Iran turns out. I think it will turn out favorably. Yeah, it's going on a little bit longer than maybe people anticipated, but it's not going to be a forever war, Mark. I can promise you that. Number one. Number two, what drives elections? Peace and prosperity. And if we have enough runway and the economy is able to recover, gas prices stabilize, and the president's, the economic foundation that he laid in the first year of this presidency kicks in, I think that the economy is going to be doing a lot better. And I think that is a game changer. I don't think what it will define the outcome of this election has happened yet.
1: Well, I agree with you. And Scott Bessent agrees with you. I did a series of interviews with him last couple weeks. And he says the war won't be forever, as you said, and the economic growth that'll be spread around will happen in the third quarter before the midterms. We'll see. You know, I don't know if you saw talked to the New York Times in their piece about the midterms, and he said if the election's in May, we'll lose. But it's not in May, and there is time. But the war does have to end, and I know the president wants it to end and is determined to end it. But right now there are a lot of smart people who support the president who don't see how he gets out of this with the proper result. It's not that saying it can't happen, but it's not currently on offer. So we'll see. But Republicans have things going for them that could counter the historical, you know, norm of doing poorly in the midterms when you control the White House. And we'll just have to see if that environment of peace and prosperity can be part of what they have going for them.
0: Well, you're right. Historical trends are the party in power loses seats in a midterm. I mean, that is a common trait. However, you also are dealing with a different, very different Democratic Party today, one that is quite radicalized. And I think their rhetoric and I think their lack of a real motivating agenda that resonates with the American people is problematic for them. Thoughts?
1: Well, you know, you typically look at presidential.
0: Let me put it another way. They're crazy, Mark. They're insane.
1: They have a lot of positions that are not popular. And if you look at a presidential, the idea is to make it a referendum, a choice election. Midterms are typically a referendum on the incumbent. James Blair and the other people who work with the president on politics, their goal is to make it a referendum, not a referendum, but a choice. And they want to say that Democratic Party's crazy on taxes. They're crazy on trans issues. They're crazy on the border. And if they can pull that off.
0: Well, let me see if I can. Do you see any policies that really resonate with the American people?
1: Well, there's one policy, therefore, not Trump. Other than that, no. But sometimes in the midterms, historically, that's been enough. To just say you want to check on the people in the White House. We'll see if it's enough this time. When the president's side will have a lot of money, they've got very good coordination. I think it'll be one of the best coordinated midterm campaigns ever by a White House. And we'll have to see if they can make Democrats pay a price for not having much of a positive agenda and having some policy positions that are very far to the left. We'll see if they can do that. That's, again, that runs counter to what normally happens in a midterm, where the out party's record and positions are usually not the issue. We'll see, though, and that's their goal. And we'll see some primaries where, you know, in Maine and Michigan, where Democrats might nominate Senate candidates who are too far to the left, I think, to probably win.
0: Quick break, right back. More with Mark Halperin on the other side. Toll free, it's 800-941-SEAN if you want to be a part of the program as we continue.
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17: 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And is there more rain in our 5-day forecast on WSB?
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0: Mark Halpern, editor-in-chief of Two-Way, is with us as we analyze what happened Saturday night and all the other political issues of our day. You know, you're a bit of an anomaly in this sense. I think you're an old-school kind of, shoe-leather, objective guy that does a lot of the hard work behind the scenes. And I bet you probably even get, a little pushback for coming on this show. Maybe I'm wrong. If you don't, just tell me.
1: All the people who hate you and would hate my coming on the show don't listen to it. I don't even know.
0: You mean you're able to hide it? It's sort of like a covert operation when you come on?
1: I'm just saying, it's probably an overlap with no Venn diagram overlap, but.
0: You know, by the way, I have a perfect record. I've never been to a single White House Correspondents' Dinner. I'm very proud of that record.
1: Yeah, it's a good record to have. You know, there's ups and there's pros and cons to going. I live in New York and I have for years, so it's an opportunity for me to do some wholesale business and see a lot of D.C. people. So I don't mind going.
0: Yeah, did you run into Liberal Joe, your old buddy?
1: He didn't go.
0: Oh, he didn't go either.
1: He, Joe,
0: nobody wants to see him anyway. Who cares? It really doesn't matter. I'll say the things you want to say but won't, Mark. Don't worry. I'll take care of you.
1: You mean Jeff Scarborough? Who do you mean?
0: Who's he? I don't know. You mean the guy that once claimed to be a conservative from Pensacola in the panhandle of Florida and now claims he's still the same guy and he's working at MSDNC peddling anti-Trump hate every second of every day? That guy? Unbelievable. I don't know what happened to him. Anyway, we appreciate you, Mark Halpern. Thank you, my friend.
1: Sean, great to be on. Thank you, man. Bye-bye.
0: 800-941-SEAN if you want to be a part of the program.
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0: You know, there's a Jewish woman named Esther that I'd like to tell you about. Now, she lives in Israel, and she is living through days and nights of nonstop fear, sirens sounding, rockets screaming through the sky, long stretches spent in a bomb shelter. 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
16: You got a kid in college? Well, there's one junket I want you to have your kid go on. If you can afford it, or if your school has a very affordable program, and your child wants to go overseas to study for a semester, have them go do it. Because a new study shows that college students who spend a semester abroad get jobs quicker, get more money initially, and tend to make more money over their career from the booster shot of standing out when they're looking for a job. Because I'm telling you, it may be some playtime when your child's overseas on semester abroad, but what they learn outside the classroom will pay off. I'm Clark Howard.
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26: It is 10 o'clock. I'm Keith Cromwell. Our top story this hour: a suspect is in custody after setting a fire inside a packed Walmart in Chamblee. Police say the man set several bath mats and towels on fire inside the store off Chamblee-Tucker Road. As the store was being evacuated, the suspect ran towards the MARTA station that was nearby. Cameras tracked him, so did officers. He was eventually arrested and is in jail tonight. A wanted murder suspect from Brazil is also in a Metro Atlanta jail tonight. This after Sandy Springs police help U.S. Immigration and Customs Enforcement track him down and arrest him.
27: ICE agents reached out to Sandy Springs police for help in locating Joab da Luz de Freitas of Brazil, believing he was in the area. The fugitive has pending homicide charges from the country after his wife is found murdered, and he is connected to ongoing physical abuse reported from another woman. With information from local authorities, agents were able to find the suspect and take him into custody. He's expected to be deported back to Brazil. Mary Ryan Howarth, 95.5 WSB.
26: Temperatures are already dropping tonight. It's 60 degrees here in Midtown Atlanta. What's in store for your Sunday? Atlanta's most accurate and dependable forecast is coming up. Well, voting is underway for the May primaries, and the Postal Workers Union is hoping to rally support behind mail-in voting.
28: Despite some recent rumblings casting doubt on the security of mail-in voting, Charles Broughton, president of the Georgia chapter of the American Postal Workers Union, says it's a safe option for casting a ballot.
29: I know that postal workers recognize mail-in ballots, and they make sure they're given priority when the ballots come in. make sure they get to their destination.
28: Here in Georgia, voters can cast their ballots by mail for any reason. And data from the Secretary of State's office shows more than 240,000 Georgians voted by mail in the 2024 election. Jonathan O'Brien, 95.5 WSB.
26: The president speaking out tonight on Iran, saying he's reviewing a new proposal that could end the war.
4: Doing very well with regard to Iran. Again, they want to make a deal. They're decimated. They're having a hard time figuring out who their leader is. They don't know who their leader is because their leader is gone.
26: Well, here's what we know so far. Iran reportedly shared a 14-point proposal via Pakistan. Trump rejected previous proposals this week, but conversations continue and a three-week ceasefire is holding for now. Meanwhile, the U.S. has warned shipping companies about possible sanctions for paying Iran to pass safely through the Strait of Hormuz, which remains closed and under a U.S. Navy blockade. Discount airline Spirit is officially out of business tonight.
6: The check-in counter for Spirit Airlines is empty. The lights are turned down, and a message informs passengers that operations have shut down.
7: It was really very funny because I had just checked in. I got my boarding pass. Everything looked normal.
6: Timothy Taylor and his friends Chanel Balut and son Phoenix were headed to Florida for vacation when they got the news.
8: I actually woke up at like 2:38 this morning, and I'm like, I'm going to check. Oh, it's canceled.
26: Reporter Veronica Ortega says that some airlines are offering discounted fares to help stranded passengers. All right, it is 10:03. We've got live team coverage of traffic and weather coming up next.
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26: 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First to the WSB 24-hour traffic center. How's it looking out there tonight, Jay Holloway?
30: Hey, we got a little road work on the West Side perimeter. Heads up for work crews in action on both the inner and outer loops of 25 in Fulton County. A couple of right lanes blocking your exit to Camp Creek Parkway. Also, a couple of left lanes of the southbound side of 25 knocked out there and lane for Parkway as well. On the Trustdale.com traffic center, Triple Team Traffic, 95.5 WSB.
31: I'm WSB meteorologist Christina Upwards. Becoming mostly clear for tonight as temperatures fall into the mid-40s. Tomorrow, sunshine, breezy, and rather cool. Highs in the upper 60s. Sunny skies prevail on Monday. Morning lows in the upper 40s. Daytime highs near 70.
26: It's 57 degrees right now in Norcross. We got 57 in Locust Grove. It's 60 here in Midtown Atlanta. 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

0: in the new Congress, we're going to have to do something about this Supreme Court. And let me be very clear. Everything is on the table. Everything to deal with this corrupt MAGA majority.
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7: All right, thanks, Scott Shannon. 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Toll-free, it is 800-941-SEAN if you want to be a part of the program. There are certain moments, congressional hearings, that are so spectacular. I'm going to take the time to actually play the full exchange. This is the EPA administrator, Lee Zeldin, just absolutely eviscerating Congresswoman Rosa DeLauro of Connecticut. I mean, it is a beatdown of all beatdowns. It is so bad. Let me play it in full. On the other side of it, we will get EPA Director Lee Zeldin's take on this. Listen to this. You're going to love it.
1: When climate change is flooding our streets, poisoning our air, driving up health care and disaster costs, how can the EPA justify abandoning that duty to protect Americans to appease polluters under the false flag of economic growth?
8: Following the law, Section 202 of the Clean Air Act, where does it say anything about fighting global climate change? Loper-Bright, Supreme Court case. You familiar with it?
1: No, I maybe others are. I'm not, but let me ask.
8: But that's really important. As a member of Congress, Loper-Bright says that we as an agency don't have the authority to get creative. If Section 202 of the Clean Air Act.
1: No, but you don't have, excuse me, you do not have the right to say climate change does not exist, that it's a hoax, and that's where this administration is coming from.
8: I understand you're upset.
1: From.
8: You don't know what Loper-Bright is. Do you know what the major policies doctrine is?
1: I'm upset because.
8: You know what the major policies doctrine is? You're a member of Congress. You should know.
1: Well, you have moved from someone who defended the environment to all of a sudden
8: I'm very defensive about not knowing the two biggest landmark Supreme Court cases of the last year
1: You are very defensive about changing your policy and your positions with regard to the environment.
8: Okay.
1: Now, you just tell
8: me. You want me to tell you what the two biggest Supreme Court cases are of the last few years?
1: This is what I want you
8: Michigan
1: to tell me.
8: Michigan versus EPA.
1: Whoa.
8: West Virginia versus EPA.
1: You know, you're here because you need money from us. So halt for the second and wait for the questions and answer the questions. Well,
7: all right, joining us now, EPA Administrator, our friend Lee Zeldin is with us, sir. Wow. What an exchange. You know, I watched that and then I watched it again and then I watched it again. It was so worth watching. I could not believe the spectacular stupidity of this congresswoman.
9: You know, Sean, I follow a foundational principle of applying the best reading of the law, adhering to the U.S. Supreme Court case in Loper-Bright overturning the Chevron doctrine. What does that mean? As you well know, in the past, an agency head would be able to look at law and say, well, the law doesn't say I can't, so I guess that means I can. And the Supreme Court also ruled in a case, West Virginia versus EPA, as you know, with the major question doctrine, that if you're going to impose trillions of dollars of regulation, well, maybe there should be a debate and a vote in Congress. Now, it's one thing when there are members of Congress who are somehow bothered by me saying that I will only follow the law. I will only apply the best available reading of the law. It's a whole other level, like we witnessed in this hearing, where you have a member of Congress who's the former chair of the House Appropriations Committee, who wants to be the next chair of the House Appropriations Committee, who has no idea what I just said about any of that, isn't familiar with the cases, the principles, and if you want to go to a No Kings rally on Saturday, you should be aware of the landmark cases of recent years of this Supreme Court that are the preeminent cases to determine separation of power and stopping bureaucratic regulatory overreach.
7: The fact that she absolutely had no clue about to the references you were making in terms of court decisions was spectacular. And by the way, this is not your only great moment of the week. You've had a great week so far. there was a moment that was in the House, and then you're talking to Sheldon Whitehouse of Rhode Island, and you just laid him out saying you're not going to take morality lessons from people who join all-white country clubs. Years ago, he said, oh, yeah, we're working on fixing that, and he's still a member of the club. Listen.
8: We're going to get to talk about math.
2: Are you even tracking the consumer costs of those coal plants?
8: Oh, this is great. So I don't even know where to start with all the messed
2: up
8: math.
2: Answer that question.
8: You think that the math is it's better for West Virginia if you close down their coal plants and put these people out of work and tell them to learn a code? According to you, in your mind, that's saving West Virginia?
2: Is raising costs.
8: Is it saving them on energy
2: access?
8: We
2: know it's raising costs.
8: Is it saving them on jobs?
2: You can talk across me all you like. You are raising costs.
8: We're not going to take morality lessons from people who join all white country clubs.
7: Ouch. Kaboom. That was a great line. And he had nothing to say because what you said is absolutely true.
9: You have this liberal elitist Rhode Island Democrat who is preaching to the rest of America why he wants to get his way and shut down reliable baseload power all across the entire country. And the way that he's making his argument is by saying that offshore wind is the cheapest source of energy that exists. And what he doesn't do is factor in all of the added costs, because as you and your audience knows, wind doesn't always blow. You have to firm it. There are costs with regards to storing it. And when you look at the all-in costs of wind, all of a sudden all these other forms of baseload power from the gas combined cycle and a lot of the existing power that's out there and more, starts to look a heck of a lot more appealing than the way Sheldon puts his math out there. And you can't get anyone who wants to apply any level of common sense to agree that imposing historic deregulation under President Trump to keep open coal plants and to build new natural gas pipelines and to have more small modular reactors and so much more of that effort to unleash energy dominance. You can't convince me that all that deregulation is going to increase costs. This is exactly what we need to do. That's just for the jobs, for the lower priced energy, for our way of life, for our national security and our economy. You can't convince me otherwise.
7: Are you aware of the story when Donald Trump was in his first term that he handed then German Chancellor Merkel the white flag? And she goes, well, what's this? Well, it's the white flag of surrender. And she goes, well, why are you handing me this? Because you basically have surrendered your autonomy, because we all know that the lifeblood of every economy, the world's economy, is energy. And energy meaning natural gas, energy meaning oil, energy meaning clean burning coal. And they gave in and they decided to get all of they spent billions and billions of dollars in a deal with Vladimir Putin. And it's like, well, why are we spending all this money on NATO if you're going into bed with a guy that can turn off the spigot any time he wants?
9: It's such a great point. And Nord Stream 2, that project to build that pipeline, was massively ramping up Germany's reliance on Russia for generations into the future. I remember the ambassador at the time, Rick Grenell, was lobbying hard, and the President Trump in that first administration was right on the money. And now you fast forward to 2026, and all across Europe, where these big net zero goals are real, rubber's meeting the road, the economic costs are starting to really hit hard. And there are elections that will be coming out in Europe where the consequences will be felt. And similarly to what we have in places like New York and California here at home, in Europe, they have set goals deciding that in order to protect the environment, you have to destroy the economy. And they're starting to see their economy erode and people's lives being impacted. And it's not too late. It is not too late for Europe to reverse this damage, but the times keeps ticking down, and I think that the president was really saving Germany from themselves, getting them to cut ties with Russia on Nord Stream 2. God bless them for doing it.
7: Well, I mean, Europe is disintegrating in large part because of unfettered illegal immigration without assimilation. They've neglected national security and defense. They've embraced socialism, climate alarmism. You know, let me play for you, and you referenced this in one of your expos. You know, Al Gore speaking publicly is concerned. If you go back to the 70s, Time Magazine, Newsweek, you know, the coming ice age, and then it became the earth we're about to be burned to death. And then they just came up with a generic term, which is climate change. And climate change has evolved into radical socialism. But the predictions that they made about global warming, global freezing, global everything, there'll be no snow on the mountain of Kilimanjaro. Gore predicted that in 2009 that the ice-free Arctic summers will have in 5 to 7 years. Kerry worried that the Arctic would be ice-free by 2013. All these ridiculous, asinine predictions never came true. Here's a couple of them.
10: Here's Manhattan. The World Trade Center Memorial would be underwater. Think of the impact of a couple hundred thousand refugees, and then imagine 100 million. We're still putting 162 million tons into it every single day. And the accumulated amount is now trapping as much extra heat as would be released by 600,000 Hiroshima-class atomic bombs exploding every single day on the Earth. That's what's boiling the oceans, creating these atmospheric rivers and the rain bombs and sucking the moisture out of the land and creating the droughts and melting the ice.
7: And meanwhile, they'd have us go broke, you know, being a part of the Paris Climate Accords. Thank God Donald Trump got us out of it. And every one of these, you know, apocalyptic predictions that they made, none of them came true. And they come and go, and then they just make more phony predictions.
9: That's the climate hoax right there. I mean, anyone, if they ever have heard, been inside of a casino where you just, you hear that ding, ding, ding, ding, ding, ding, ding. They give you that sound to make it sound like everyone's winning. When you listen to Al Gore flipping out, just think of what is happening to his bank account while he's saying it. It is a grift. I've seen it here at the EPA. I canceled almost $30 billion of grants last year. And I talked about part of it. One of the pots Senator Sanders asked me about, a $7 billion pot through the Inflation Expansion Act that was called Solar for All. I pointed out that there were up to 4 pass-throughs in order to get the money to the grantee, where each of the pass-throughs was getting at least 15%. We found all sorts of funding where it would go through left-wing NGOs that didn't even exist before this new pot was created, and they were staffed up with former Biden and Obama officials and Democrat donors. All the quotes you just read, the clips you just played, that's the hoax, and Americans are getting smart on it.
7: All right, quick break. More with EPA Administrator Lee Zeldin on the other side. Then we'll get your calls in, 800-941-SEAN, if you want to be a part of the program.
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13: 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And is there more rain in our 5-day forecast on WSB?
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22: 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Bermuda likes to stay mowed to 1 to 2 inches high, fescue 2 to 3 inches, and raise the blade in hotter weather. Number two, plant seeds or transplants of warm season annuals like zinnia, sunflower, amaranthus, celosia, and cosmos directly into flower beds. And number three, after much needed April showers, we're still in drought conditions, so avoid working the soil though immediately after a rain to prevent compaction. You'll want to wait until it's dried out just a bit.
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7: All right, we continue. EPA Administrator, our friend Lee Zeldin is with us. What a week he's had. Let me ask you an unrelated question, because I really think you would have been a great governor in the state of New York. And unfortunately, the math just simply doesn't work. Too many people like me have packed my bags and I have left. I'm done. I'm gone. It's forever. I've been gone for years now. And, you know, look at the recent the brouhaha with Ken Griffin and you know, Marx's commie Mamdani trying to embarrass Ken Griffin. And Ken Griffin's now saying, well, I may not invest the $6 billion I was planning to invest in New York now. I don't think you can take Kathy Hochul at her word at all. I love Bruce Blakeman. I think he'd be a great governor. I knew you would have been a great governor. Both of you'd be great governors. However, I'm not sure it's possible, you know, with New York and the mass migration out of that state.
0: Well, I would say a couple things that that work in Bruce Blakeman's favor. One is, over the course of the last 4 years since I ran for governor, Republican registration is actually up. Conservative Party registration is up. I know we're minus one Sean Hannity. The independents, that registration's up. The Democratic.
7: I'll tell you, losing Sean Hannity was a big loss. No, I'm kidding.
0: It really is. When you talk about, you used reference Ken Griffin. When you talk about these people leaving, it's not like they're putting New York in time out for 6 months. They're leaving permanently for good, and they're not looking back. And it's whether you're low income, middle income, or high income earners, people are mobile. Their money goes further. If they go elsewhere, they'll feel safer. They live life freer, and they are gone. One other thing though. When I ran in 22, yeah, we came up a bit short, but because we were running as hard as we did, fortunately, when Joe Biden was going through that second half of his term, he didn't do it with Democrat rule in Congress. So the down ballot.
7: You single-handedly probably gave the Republicans the majority. I don't think probably. I think you single-handedly carried enough Republicans over the finish line to give them the slim majority. I really believe that. I do have to run, though. You're doing a great job. I'm not sure what's next for you, but I'm sure it's going to be big. EPA Administrator, our friend Lee Zeldin is with us. Great job this week. You've had a hell of a week. You have a lot to celebrate this weekend. Thank you, sir.
0: Thanks, Sean. Take care.
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13: 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And is there more rain in our 5-day forecast on WSB?
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10: Hello there, I'm Keith Cromwell. Our top story here at 10:30. Governor Brian Kemp has called for a special election to finish out the term of late Congressman David Scott from the 13th Congressional District. The election is set for July 28th. His daughter, Marcy Scott, plans to run for the special election to fill her father's seat that would have been the remainder of his term.
30: Definitely make sure that his voters, his constituents, do not miss out on just what he was offering.
10: A funeral service was held today for Scott at Elizabeth Baptist Church on Cascade Road. Acworth police warning those coming to a so-called teen takeover event next week. The father of the law will be arrested. A group posted the event to Facebook, but Police say there's no official sanctioned event at Ackworth Beach, nor has anyone applied for permits, nor notified the city. Police say they'll be there in full force and will issue citations or make arrests. This is the latest in an unplanned teen takeover events that were scheduled across Metro Atlanta. Police looking for suspects in a deadly shooting in Southwest Atlanta. This morning, officers arrived and found a man shot multiple times at a home there. The victim was pronounced dead on the scene. Investigators tonight still investigating. Well, investigators say they've learned more about the moments before a gunman waited for his chance to assassinate President Trump, members of his cabinet, at the White House Correspondents' Dinner last weekend. Correspondent Nicole Sanga with the more.
8: New video release shows suspect Cole Allen calmly walking down the hotel hallway, allegedly casing the area just 24 hours before his attack. The next night, just 13 minutes before the incident, the 31-year-old suspect is seen pacing down that same hallway in a trench coat.
10: Well, also tonight, the winner of the Kentucky Derby is a horse called Golden Tempo. With 23-1 odds, trainer and rider Sherry DeVoe became the second woman to win a Triple Crown race. Horse Renegade was second, and that was rode by DeVoe's brother. All right, we got live team coverage of traffic and weather coming up next.
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13: 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Triple Team traffic checks I-75 for you.
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10: It is 10:34, time for live team coverage of traffic and weather. 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
18: Yeah, heads up for the northbound side of the downtown connect. There's trouble in a left lane near the Peachtree and Pine exit. Already a crowd in the Grady curve. Actually, Peachtree Street is a good alternate for you right now. And on the west side perimeter, 285 southbound, outer loop, a couple of left lanes knocked out at exit 5 Langford Parkway. Jay Holloway, Triple Team Traffic, 95.5 WSB.
19: This is WSB meteorologist Christina Edwards. Clear skies for this evening as temperatures fall to the mid-40s through tomorrow morning. Tomorrow afternoon, sunshine, breezy at times, highs in the upper 60s. Staying dry on Monday with mostly sunny skies, morning lows in the upper 40s, daytime highs in the low 70s.
10: It is a cool 49 degrees in Dallas, 56 in Tucker. It's 59 here in Midtown Atlanta. 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I'm Keith Cromwell, 95.5 WSB.
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1: If you are not following the news today, it turns out Mr. Higher Honor, James Comey himself, turned himself into a federal authorities at an Alexandria, Virginia courthouse today. The grand jury indictment revealed on Tuesday charges Comey with threatening to kill President Trump. That's the 8647 shell thing. I have no idea what it meant. None at all whatsoever. Now, James Comey maintaining his innocence after the second indictment. Here's what he had to say.
0: Well, they're back. This time about a picture of seashells on a North Carolina beach a year ago. And this won't be the end of it. But nothing has changed with me. I'm still innocent. I'm still not afraid. And I still believe in the independent federal judiciary. So let's go. But it's really important that all of us remember this is not who we are as a country. This is not how the Department of Justice is supposed to be. And the good news is we get closer every day to restoring those values. Keep the faith.
1: Anyway, so now indicted presidential death threat suspect James Comey decided not to wait till a squad car showed up at his house this morning and haul him down to police headquarters.

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0: Learn more at emory.edu.
2: This grand conspiracy investigation is going to be the mother lode that may implicate a lot more people. Bongino told me that he really felt that there were people in the FBI that purposefully preserved evidence, knowing and hoping that one day when he and Kash Patel got in the FBI, that they would find it. They did find it. And that's where, you know, Dan famously said he didn't think a Republican survive under these circumstances. But I think that that is the case that I'm paying the most attention to. However, this is significant. Anyway, joining us now, John Solomon. He is the founder, editor-in-chief, chief investigative reporter, justthenews.com. Greg Jarrett, Fox News, legal analyst, and, of course, number one New York Times bestselling author. John, let's start with you. I think you agree with me. This is the lower hanging fruit. I think the big investigation is into the grand conspiracy.
3: Yeah, you're exactly right. This is sort of a side issue, but one that takes on more significance when you remember what just happened Saturday night. People are getting motivated by these social media posts. They are getting motivated by the hateful rhetoric. And so if an FBI director or former FBI director wants to suggest it's a good idea to 8647, get rid of 47, and that might motivate someone, you're going to charge him just like you charge anyone else. I mean, if a guy in Las Vegas says, hey, I'm going to kill the lawmaker tomorrow, they're going to go arrest him too. So that's what went on here. This is a minor case compared to what's playing out in Fort Pierce, Florida. They are systemically looking at an effort to get Donald Trump violate his civil liberties over a 10-year period using four or five codename investigations. And along the way, not only violating President Trump's civil liberties and those around him, but very likely members of Congress whose phone records were taken, lawyers whose law firm records were taken. Let's keep in mind that they used secret measures to suck up entire law firm files as they were looking at certain lawyers in these cases. That is going to be such a big inconsequential case, but far more consequential than what went on in North Carolina yesterday.
2: And John, if you can, explain how Arctic Frost is only the tip of the iceberg, that there are multiple investigations with multiple names that they also now have discovered. And we will learn a lot more in the days, weeks, and months ahead about these examples.
3: Yeah, basically there's a wash, rinse, repeat cycle of weaponizing law enforcement. And each time a Democrat has a problem, they then hang a fake scandal on a Republican and then use the powers of the intelligence and law enforcement community to try to give the illusion that this is a serious matter. Hillary Clinton has a Russia collusion problem after the Peter Schweizer book. They make the crossfire hurricane investigation against Trump. We know that had no merit. Then Joe Biden has a Ukraine corruption problem with his son Hunter, and they hang Ukraine impeachment around him a little bit while after that. They find Joe Biden's classified documents right after he got named president. They want to neutralize that. They create the investigation against President Trump that leads to the raid on Mar-a-Lago, for which now that we know the FBI believe there was no probable cause to do that. And then as it's becoming clear in 23 that Joe Biden has a mental acuity problem, that he's fading away, they need to put Donald Trump back on the defensive because he's doing well on the polls. They use Arctic Frost, which basically goes all the way back to 2020 and says, you know, we're going to look at that period after the election and charge Donald Trump with something that John Kennedy and Sam Tilden did and never got charged, which is submit alternate electors to a Senate as a form of protest. Twice in American history, that wasn't a crime, but when it came to Donald Trump, they tried to turn it into a crime. Four consecutive wash, rinse, repeat cycles, all along capturing hundreds of people into a dragnet who were clearly innocent.
2: Let's get your take, Greg Jarrett. Let's start with 8647. According to Comey, he had no idea what that meant. He had no idea. He just happened to stumble upon it.
4: Yeah, he said, gosh, it never occurred to me that some folks associate those numbers with violence. I mean, that kind of fakery is a pattern with James Comey. He feigns ignorance. He plays the dummy to try to weasel out of wrongdoing. And he's proven to be a master of deceit, lying about leaks to the media, lying to the FISA court, secretly weaponizing the FBI and the Russia hoax.

0: while denying it all with a straight face, were under testimony before Congress, he claims acute amnesia. Gee, I don't remember anything. It's all a phony act. You know, Comey loves to portray himself as St. James, but there's nothing virtuous about Comey. I will say this, I've been mildly amused at all the legal commentators who've been quick to condemn the Comey indictment as frivolous or absurd. They're overlooking several important points, and if I may, I'll just run through them quickly. This case, first of all, is in the Eastern District of North Carolina, predominantly conservative. And in a politically charged case like this, that helps the prosecution. It doesn't help Comey. Second of all, the federal grand jury was persuaded that Comey willfully intended to threaten the life of the president. Well, the trial jury from the exact same district may agree, even though, of course, there's a higher burden of proof. Third, it's important to realize that the second count against Comey does not require a willful threat. Instead, recklessly disregarding the risk of violence is sufficient. It's a lower standard. It's easier to prove. Fourth of all, you know, other people in that same Eastern District in North Carolina have been successfully prosecuted on the exact same charge, which will undermine Comey's claim that, gee, I'm a victim of selective vindictive prosecution. And finally, I point out, you know, Comey is surely going to argue, I have a free speech right. That's my defense. Well, the Supreme Court has made it abundantly clear that the First Amendment is not a shield for threats against the president. The seminal case, Watts versus the United States in 1969. So, you know, I also suspect that prosecutors have marshaled together a lot more incriminating evidence than we now know. The acting attorney general said yesterday, you know, we have witnesses, we have documents that'll help prove the government's case. Well, it's quite possible that they've uncovered evidence that Comey's dubious story is a brazen lie. So we'll wait and see.
1: You know, this is the low-hanging fruit, John Solomon, that I often talk about, but there is being built, as confirmed by the Attorney General, still Pam Bondi, confirmed by Todd Blanche, confirmed by the FBI Director Kash Patel, new evidence put forward by Tulsi Gabbard at DNI, that, in fact, a grand conspiracy investigation is not only ongoing, but it is being built out. How do you imagine that will play out?
2: I think the first likely charges, if a grand jury decides to do something, will be to charge John Brennan in the next few weeks once the Senate transmits its evidence, so that you begin to, and grand jury begins to understand there was a cover-up as far late as 2023. People were lying in 2023 trying to cover up what began in 2016. That is, I think, the starter gun firing for a larger conspiracy case. All right, there's a lie. That lie is trying to cover up the fact that the intelligence community created a fake intelligence document to justify the fact that the FBI previously tried to investigate Donald Trump wrongly for Russia collusion. So that sort of becomes a what we call the pattern case. And then from that pattern case, you're going to start to look for people like FBI agents or CIA analysts who did things that exceeded the role of their job, that exceeded the evidence, exceeded their training, and say, these guys were part of it too, different part of the conspiracy. And at some point, you're going to flip someone, because when you look at all the great conspiracies that have been brought against the mob or against drug cartels, you usually flip an insider, Sammy the Bull in the case of the famous Gambino trials. Whoever flips first, whoever becomes that key critical witness, he can help, or he or she can help tie it up in a very big way. And I think that's...
1: Well, who might that person be? Is it going to be like an Andrew Weissman? Who's it going to be?
2: It's a great question, right? We don't know yet. You know, who's going to take a deal? Who's funding their law firms? You know, maybe the left will pay a lot of people's legal bills and try to keep people from cooperating. So we'll see. But, you know, someone like an Andrew McCabe would be a really interesting thing. Now, I'm not saying that Andrew McCabe committed a crime yet. I don't know the evidence against him. But he's a guy that can testify upward on a James Comey and a Chris Wray and on a Barack Obama because he had contacts with him, and he can testify downward to the agents who did things, the Pete Strzok's and the Lisa Pages and others. So you're looking for someone that is like a man in the middle or a woman in the middle that has visibility up and down. That sort of conspiracy witness becomes really key to a good prosecution.
1: All right, quick break. More with John Solomon, Greg Jarrett on the other side. Then your call's coming up, 800-941-SEAN, if you want to be a part of the program.
3: He's always been a street fighter who takes on the system. And Hannity is doing it today, fighting left-wing powers who want to stamp out conservative voices, fighting fire with fire. That's Sean Hannity.
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18: 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And is there more rain in our 5-day forecast on WSB?
19: 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What you don't know about your credit report can really come back to bite you. And the biggest problem on credit reports is not things that end up there because you didn't do something right. It's when the information on the credit report is not right. You have the right legally to see your credit report for free. 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And so you can pull a copy of each of your files for nothing and look through them. A lot of times what will happen is you end up with what's known in the industry as a married file. Somebody with a similar name messed up, didn't pay a bill, and it's showing on your report. You see something like that, you challenge it and challenge it right away with the bureau. And if they don't behave, you challenge it again till they fix it.
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0: now. John Solomon, Greg Jarrett are with us. Greg Jarrett, I'll give you an opportunity to explain how you think this will play out in terms of the broader case, the larger case, the more significant case of an 11-year grand conspiracy to destroy Donald Trump.
1: Well, I think John has summarized it, as he always does, with his reporting quite well. You posed an important question. Who might flip and implicate others, for example, like John Brennan, who I think John's right, is clearly the next person to be indicted. There were people high up in the CIA and, in fact, in other intelligence agencies that warned Brennan, you can't use this dossier by Christopher Steele, paid for by Hillary Clinton. It was a total smear and a complete lie. It's phony. You can't use it to try to implicate Trump and altering the intelligence community assessment upon the orders of President Barack Obama. You can't do it. Brennan did it anyway. He essentially had one person compose it, and I would think that that person who was the writer who penned this thing would be somebody, if I were a prosecutor, I'd be looking at to flip, along with some others who were in on it, against John Brennan. And once you get people to begin to flip, to save their own butts, you know, then a snowball effect invariably happens. And so, look, you've got a grand jury investigation going on. It's very intensive down in Fort Pierce, Florida. You've got some new blood there that took over recently that are motivated to make sure that justice is done. So we're going to see some action over the course of the next few weeks.
0: By the way, if you want a longer discussion on this very topic, both John Solomon and Greg Jarrett came on my podcast, and you know we go over this in great specificity and detail for nearly 2 hours, nonstop conversation about it, and you will learn a lot, I promise you. John Solomon, Greg Jarrett, thank you both. Appreciate both of you. 800-941-SEAN if you want to be a part of the program. 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
20: At 11 o'clock, I'm Keith Cromwell. Our top local story, DeKalb County Police asking for help locating a missing 72-year-old. Gerard Bailey was last seen this morning around the 1800 block of Montecito Place in Decatur. He was wearing a light blue shirt, blue jeans, and a beige jacket. Call 911 if you see him. A Walmart in Chamblee is closed tonight after someone tried to set the pack store on fire.
21: DeKalb Fire Rescue is investigating this incident as possible arson after a man is seen setting several bath mats and towels on fire and then fleeing the Walmart on Chamblee and Tucker Road. Chamblee police saw on camera footage that the suspect headed towards the local MARTA station. After alerting their police force, MARTA officers were able to locate the suspect at the Doraville station and take him into custody. Mary Ryan Howarth, 95.5 WSB.
20: With voting underway for this May's primary, the Postal Workers Union in Atlanta is hoping to rally support behind voting by mail.
22: Despite some recent rumblings casting doubt on the security of mail-in voting, Charles Broughton, president of the Georgia chapter of the American Postal Workers Union, says it's a safe option for casting a ballot.
23: I know that postal workers recognize mail-in ballots, and they make sure they're given priority when the ballots come in. Make sure they get to their destination.
22: Here in Georgia, voters can cast their ballots by mail for any reason. And data from the Secretary of State's office shows more than 240,000 Georgians voted by mail in the 2024 election. Jonathan O'Brien, 95.5 WSB.
20: The president announcing he's pulling a lot of U.S. soldiers out of Germany.
24: We're going to cut way down, and we're cutting a lot further than 5,000.
20: The Pentagon announced yesterday that 5,000 troop withdrawal number. But you heard the president, more soldiers will leave Germany soon. This comes after the German chancellor criticized the president over the war in Iran. One of America's largest discount airlines that flew out of Atlanta has ceased operations. Correspondent Steve Dresner has some heartfelt goodbyes from the control tower.
25: Call it an aviation industry send-off.
26: Hey, Spirit, from us guys at American, good luck to y'all. Sorry to hear what happened.
25: As heard on liveatc.net, that was the last Spirit flight that landed at Dallas-Fort Worth Airport just after 1 a.m. Eastern time.
26: Well, it was a pleasure working with you guys, and I wish you the best.
25: Spirit sent a notice to all employees, crews, and personnel that the airline would be ceasing operations at 3 a.m. Eastern.
20: Turning to WSB News about your health, a study from UGA finds people who live in low-income areas are less likely to get screened for cancer.
27: Federally funded health centers provide preventative care for those in low-income areas. However, a new UGA study finds that's not happening when it comes to cancer screenings. Lead author of this study, Yuhe Chen.
28: This means that these patients will continue to have higher risk of developing cancer, and yet they are not really receiving the services that can be life-saving.
27: She says colon cancer screenings had the greatest disparity, followed by breast and cervical cancers. Sabrina Cupid, 95.5 WSB.
20: It is 11:03. We'll have live team coverage of traffic and weather coming up next.
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20: 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It is time for live team coverage of traffic and weather. First, the WSB 24-hour traffic center. Good evening, Jay Holloway.
8: Hey, Keith. Heads up for those of us in Brookhaven. Major thoroughfare of Buford Highway down to only a right lane open on each side due to a paving project. It's taking place between Briarwood Road and Claremont Road. You can avoid the slow roll in a single file line by sliding over to the access roads and run right along I-85. From the Trustdale.com Traffic Center, Triple Team Traffic, 95.5 WSB.
17: I'm WSB meteorologist Christina Edwards. Becoming mostly clear for tonight as temperatures fall into the mid-40s. Tomorrow, sunshine, breezy, and rather cool. Highs in the upper 60s. Sunny skies prevail on Monday. Morning lows in the upper 40s. Daytime highs near 70.
20: It is 47 degrees right now in Hiram. It's 55 in Union City. 58 here in Midtown Atlanta. 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Breaking news when it happens. I'm Keith Cromwell, 95.5 WSB.
30: Would you look at that. This is the Nightcap with yours truly, Jared Yamamoto. My Nightcap is live every Saturday from 11 to midnight right here on 95.5 WSB. And I have to start tonight with some massive praise for our governor, Governor Kemp. Governor Kemp, I don't know what your plans are for 2028, but go on and run for president. You are the only competent politician that I can think of right now. Seriously, you need to go on and run for president. Because right now, we're in the midst of primary season. Everybody's racing towards May 19th. And they're like, oh my gosh, I know that early voting started earlier last week. And oh, I have to make sure to tell everybody on the Senate side and on the gubernatorial side or in my state seat side why I am the best politician, why Georgia sucks without me. And when you vote me in, I'm going to make it so much better for you. Governor Kemp actually understands not only how to campaign, but also how to govern. And right now we have yet another example where there's been a curveball thrown into this primary election system. This is regarding Louisiana and the Supreme Court. So if you're unfamiliar, the Voting Rights Act suffered a big blow this week, 6-3 decision. This was the Louisiana versus Calais decision, and it struck down the state's congressional map as an unconstitutional racial gerrymander. So now you don't have to create districts in your state based off of race anymore. I actually agree with this. I think that a lot of the Voting Rights Act is unnecessary in the year 2026. I don't think that there's anybody challenging you at the polls anymore and making it difficult for any kind of voice to be able to speak. And because of this decision, you have lots of other states that are getting ready for the midterms. They're in primary season two, and they've been panicking. They've been like, oh my gosh, we've got to redistrict. We've got to make sure that we change it to make it more effective to the people that live here. When in reality, it just becomes a big popularity squeeze. We saw what happened in Virginia. They went majority blue. They're like, oh, okay, we're going to create one red district and nine blue districts. Florida is in the process of making basically four extra congressional seats for Republicans, making it incredibly red and just a little bit of blue. There are talks of how Alabama wants to switch. We had people in the gubernatorial race here in Georgia that were like, we need to change our maps to make sure that they're more reflective of Republican values here in the state of Georgia. And Kemp, being the adult in the room like he always is, he said, you know what? I do expect there to be changes to the maps, but not during this election. We've already started early voting. All of the campaigns and the candidates have already declared for their various districts. So I will likely call a special session once this election cycle is over. And that is the adult thing to do. While all these other states are panicking, whether they're blue states or whether they're red states, they're all trying to get any little bit of power that they can because of this Voting Rights Act and the Supreme Court striking down this provision within it. Now, again, I agree with the Supreme Court's decision. I think that the Voting Rights Act was incredibly necessary in the 60s when it was passed, when there was still Jim Crow and there were still lots of issues with segregation and people not getting along with each other. But we are not in that position anymore. But for all these states to panic and suddenly turn it into a power grab is ridiculous to me. Somebody needs to be the adult in the room. And that's why I appreciate Kemp just saying straight up, we're not going to do it this time. And even though you had gubernatorial candidates, Rick Jackson jumped out there, I believe. Burt Jones also jumped in there. Like, we need to make a decision. We need to change our maps now so that way we can benefit Republicans in the future. Let me tell you this. I am so disgusted with this radical change that all of these states are trying to do that if I were in a district that was being changed like this, because these politicians think so lowly of me, I would vote the opposite way. If my new district had always been red and they decided to form me into another district, you know what? I would vote the opposite. I would vote blue in that case just to prove a point and give a middle finger to these people that think that we can just be drawn out of different lines like that. And it would be the same if I lived in a blue district and then all of a sudden it got drawn to become more blue. And they're like, oh, look, it'll definitely be safe in Democrats' hands. I would vote red just to show a point to these people. In my opinion, the best way to solve this for the future, to prevent people from having these panic sessions and redrawing the maps constantly, is for there to be some kind of national referendum. Now, I realize all of these states have their own laws and their own elections, and this is just Jared's pipe dream. But this is the reality here. Somebody has to be the adult. And much like what Kemp is saying here, instead of having this massive panic before this specific election to get lines drawn in your party's favor, I think what needs to happen is every 10 years when the census comes out, that is your one shot to redraw the lines in your favor. That's it. If you're the party in power, you get to have the say in how the lines are drawn for the next 10 years. There's only 435 congressional seats, only 435 districts across the entire United States of America when you think about it from that perspective. There is no need for us to be changing these lines all the time. That is the only issue that I have with the Supreme Court decision. Again, I don't think it was necessary in the year 2026 to have racially specified districts based on the Voting Rights Act. I think the Supreme Court did the right thing. But by making this decision, now everybody's panicking. And of course, you've got leaders on both sides that are out there. We need to make these changes. We need to make sure that it benefits us for the long term. These people in power, these politicians, whether they're Democrat or Republican, aside from Governor Kemp in this case, all they care about is maintaining their power. They don't care about you and me. They don't care about Jared Yamamoto. They don't care about what my thoughts are. And that's where I have such a big issue here and why I thought Kemp saying that he was going to wait till after the primary to make a change was admirable. That was a very adult thing to say and quite frankly, looking at the 2028 presidential candidates, I'm not really impressed with any of them. Governor Kemp, this is my call to you. I know that you want to have more of a laid-back life, but public service is calling to you, my friend. You need to run for president. This is not an endorsement, because I don't know what could happen between now and 2028. You know, I don't want to find out that there's some kind of crazy story. But if the presidential election were tomorrow and you were on the ballot, based on how you have governed the state of Georgia over the past 7 years, I'm impressed. I would absolutely vote for you, because not only do you have to be able to campaign, you've got to be able to govern and make tough decisions. And people are crying, saying that, well, you know, Kemp's going to lose us seats now because he didn't redraw the lines. No, no, no. He understands how the rules work, and that whoever's in power, it's going to end up swaying one way or another. Again, long term here, what we have got to do to fix this problem long term is make a decision and say every 10 years, that's when you can redraw the lines. And if you're the party in power, that's what you get. And if you are not the party in power, I'm sorry, tough ish. That's just how it's going to have to work from this point forward, because I am just so annoyed with this whole push on why it needs to happen in Alabama, why it needs to happen in Tennessee, why what's happening in Florida is okay. And then you got Hakeem Jeffries going down there saying, I'm going to challenge, you know, I'm going to challenge everybody here, DeSantis and all the Florida Republicans on this decision to take away four of our seats. Hakeem Jeffries, you did it in Virginia too. You are not innocent in this. California did it. Texas did it. All these states are doing it. Somebody has to be the adult. And bravo to Governor Kemp. Governor Kemp, if you were in the presidential election and we were voting tomorrow, you would have my vote, my friend, because you understand what it's like to govern the state of Georgia. And I'm telling you, for anybody in the governor's race now, I'm talking to you, Rick Jackson. I'm talking to you, Burt Jones. I'm talking to you, Chris Carr, Raffensperger, Keisha Lance Bottoms, Jeff Collins, Jeff Duncan, rather, all of the people running on both the Democrats and the Republicans. Take notes from Governor Kemp and what he has done here. This is an admirable effort by him. Now, speaking of Keisha Lance Bottoms, she got a major endorsement yesterday from an old friend here, former President Biden.
9: Those same qualities that made her a great mayor made her invaluable to our administration. Smart, focused, gets things done. Georgia, she's ready. She's been ready. Keisha Lance Bottoms for governor now. I'm proud to be in her corner, just like she was in mine. So let's get this thing done.
30: All right. So Biden, no surprise there. She worked for his administration after being a one-term mayor of the city of Atlanta. Now, I have met Miss Bottoms many times. Actually, I didn't say many. I've met her a couple of times. And she is a very, very kind person. But there is a reason why she was a one-term mayor for the city of Atlanta. Again, I would hang out with her. I think that her and I have exchanged pleasantries many times. I think she is a very kind person, and I do not dislike her as a person. But with what happened in the summer of 2020, when COVID was rampant and we had people burning the streets of Atlanta, that is not okay in my books. That is reflected hardcore in my brain every time I think of Keisha Lance Bottoms. The uncertainty that was engulfing American cities. And she did such a good job in the beginning of it, too. At first, she kind of came in there and she was trying to be different than a lot of primarily left-leaning cities. She's like, I'm going to make sure that there is some law and order. But then she started caving. She started caving into activism and the activists that were telling her that you need to allow people to voice their opinions. And it got out of control. I mean, we had people burning down buildings. I know in downtown, the McCormick and Schmick caught fire. You had Starbucks signs taken down. And then, of course, you know, the biggest story is the Wendy's that was taken over by the old Turner Field on University Avenue, was taken over by a militia of people that just understood that it was basically lawless. The mayor of Atlanta, Keisha Lance Bottoms at the time, basically neutered the police department, and APD works their butts off. They have so much they have to do, so much they have to cover. And when they did that, they ended up losing an area of town because of her decision making. Her decision making ended up in the lost life of a young girl by the name of Sequoria Turner. Sequoria Turner was with her parents, and they drove through the wrong area of town by this Wendy's, and she got shot by mistake. And her memory will always loom large in a Keisha Lance Bottoms term. If she gets elected, it will always loom large. And that's why I can't vote for her. That's why I'm looking over at the Jeff Duncans on the other side. I'm looking over at, on the Republican side, you got Rick Jackson, you got Burt Jones, Raffensperger. That's why you have to look elsewhere. It's because of the issues of Keisha Lance Bottoms as mayor of Atlanta. You can't let that happen. And then the fact that you were only a one-term mayor is significant. And it is because of what happened during the summer of 2020, losing Sequoria Turner, losing the city of Atlanta. All of those things were a factor in her not running for her second term. Now, again, I can be proven wrong. Maybe she ends up being a good campaigner. Maybe she ends up getting elected and she ends up surprising all of us. But right now, with her limited political experience that I've experienced personally as somebody that lives within the city of Atlanta, it has not been impressive. So for Biden just to come out there and endorse her, I get he worked for her or she worked for him, but there are concerns, at least where this host lies on that. All right, when we come back, apparently Georgia's highway system ranks second in the country. Yes, second in the country. I'm flabbergasted with this story. I want to talk about that. I also have an update on our friend Axel Rios, the Dunwoody High School student that was on trial to be deported to Honduras. I have an update on that. And then Woodstock is proposing a mini battery project, like kind of a mixed-use project around a soccer stadium, but it's facing concerns and delays, and I have a lot to say about that. We'll get to all that and more of the news of the night when my nightcap returns after a few messages from our friends. When she smiles.
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30: At some point tonight, I've got to bring up the fact that I went viral twice on my social media. Once for my beloved Atlanta Hawks, and yes, I still love them. I'm going to talk about that. And then the other for the Dunwoody High School student Axel Rios and his deportation status. I'm going to get to those stories. But first, I have to get to the worst invention of all time. Yes, the double drive-thru is the worst invention of all time. Which, by the way, if you're just tuning in, this is The Nightcap with yours truly, Jared Yamamoto. I'm on every Saturday from 11 to midnight right here on 95.5 WSB. And if you want even more of me, obviously give me a follow on those social medias and we can keep the conversation going over there. But the worst invention of all time is the double drive-thru. I've been busy this week. Had a Y2K birthday party earlier today for my friend Lauren. Was great. Had a lot of fun there. Had dinner with my baby sister, my youngest sister, last night. And she is getting married. And so we were celebrating her. And then earlier this week, my little nephew came a little bit early. So it was great to meet him. He's doing very well. Mom and him are doing very, very well. So we've been busy this week. And I've been eating more fast food than usual. And when you go through these double drive-thrus, it's now become a competition. So you know what I'm talking about when you pull into a McDonald's or you pull into, I guess Chick-fil-A does it right, but I would say McDonald's is the best example. They'll have the double drive-thru, and oftentimes your order will get finished in drive-thru lane one, and then the order in drive-thru lane two will get finished right around the same time as yours. And then it becomes a competition on which car can get in line first. Because everybody knows that if you get in line first, you get your food first. And it used to be that there was like a little bit of, just patience, kindness that people would exemplify when they were in these lines. But no, people are jerks. It becomes a fight. I know when I ordered, I was in the line number one, and line number two, the person finished just before I did, so I let them go. And I had to wait, and because the cars in the main line through the drive-thru weren't moving, another order was completed in the drive-thru line next to me, lane number two, and they ended up deciding to drive in front of me. And I'm like, no, what are you talking about? I've been done with my order for a while. So now, when you're sitting in these double drive-thru lines, you have to fight to make sure that you get into the main queue out of the double drive-thru line, because people are so ruthless now. The worst invention ever. I get it. McDonald's was like, we got to get more people on the line at more times and make sure that it doesn't clog up the parking lot too much. Well, now you've created a competition to see who can be the biggest jerk to get into the main funnel, the main line from drive-thru lane one and drive-thru lane two. I hate it. I hate it. I think it's the worst invention of all time. All right. When we come back after news, weather, and traffic, got to get to this story here. Georgia's highway system ranks second in the country for the best performing, most cost effective highways. I have a lot to say about that. We'll get an update on Axel Rios. Also, I went viral on that story, so I'll tell you about going viral.
5: And apparently, fellas, we need to ditch the denim. Denim is out. We'll cover all this and more when my nightcap returns. And if you can't wait, just give me a follow on my socials so we can talk during the newscast. We'll be right back with even more of the nightcap.
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29: CBS News Brief. President Trump is reviewing another Iranian proposal to end the war, but expresses doubts he'd like it. This as the world's oil supply tightens up. Correspondent Remy Innocenzio.
32: Iran's Revolutionary Guard has launched more than 40 attacks and seizures on commercial vessels further inside the strait around its narrowest points. At least 10 merchant mariners have been killed, says the United Nations, and about 20,000 more are trapped by geography and in fear.
29: Transportation Secretary Sean Duffy says it wasn't the soaring jet fuel prices that killed Spirit Airlines.
33: Spirit was in dire straits long before the war with Iran. Multiple times they had filed for bankruptcy. Their model wasn't working. They couldn't get to fiscal health.
29: The Supreme Court this week gutted a key provision of the Voting Rights Act, notes correspondent Nicole Killian.
34: Now, several southern states are using the high court's decision to justify changes before the midterms.
29: Kentucky and Alabama changing congressional maps. CBS News Brief, I'm Michael Toscan.
35: That I can atone.
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4: News. Major sinkhole in southeast Atlanta.
5: Weather. Temperatures for that are about 20 degrees below average.
6: Traffic.
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11: 1134 in the Trustdale.com Traffic Center. Heads up for those of us around 25 westbound in Clayton County headed to Hartsfield-Jackson International. A crash just spotted on the inner loop. This is just after I-75, but before the runway tunnel. We're trying to determine the lanes affected. Hopefully not all lanes, but we'll keep you updated as needed. Also, Buford Highway in Brookhaven, slow like molasses. A solo right lane open on the north and southbound sides from Briarwood Road up to Claremont Road. You can make your curfew by taking the access roads that run right along I-85. Jay Holloway, Triple Team Traffic, 95.5 WSB.
12: This is WSB meteorologist Christina Upwards. Clear skies and rather cool for Sunday morning, lows in the mid-40s. Sunday afternoon, sunshine with highs in the upper 60s. Monday, mostly sunny. Morning lows starting off in the upper 40s. Daytime highs climbing to near 70.
13: All right, we are back. This is the Nightcap with yours truly, Jared Yamamoto. And I'm on every Saturday from 11 to midnight. Right here on 95.5 WSB. And on my socials this week, I went viral a couple of times. I'm going to tell you about those stories in just a few minutes. But getting into kind of a personal thing of mine here, do you ever get tired of online shopping? I know we've had it for a long time now, and it is super convenient. Hell, when I drive home after the Von Hessler Doctrine every night, I usually pull into the driveway and I find one package outside. I bring it into my lovely wife and I'm like, hey, you got a package. And she is like, oh, great. Amazon. Wonderful. That's my wife's voice. Me trying to do my wife's voice as best as possible. But she loves, you know, getting her Amazon packages, and it does make life super convenient. I'm not anti-online shopping, but when you're buying a big item, and for me, like, I don't do a lot of the shopping in our household. She does most of the shopping, and I'm happy to provide where I can. But anytime I go and I'm buying something big, like I'm buying an electronic or I'm buying shoes, I often go in the store just so that way I can hold the actual item. And I'm a big runner, and this is the first year that I ever bought my running shoes online. And it felt weird. I felt empty doing it. And I know the damn shoes that I need every time. I get an ASIC Kayano every time. Whatever the latest model is, it's the perfect shoe for me personally. And I have had that since I was in high school. It's a great

0: a big electronic, or when I'm buying just some kind of big product, I'd like to still go in the store and just touch it first before just ordering online. There's just something missing in that. And again, I'm not here to say that I would get rid of online shopping, but overall, I think that there's it's almost too easy now to get things. And that's why I kind of push back against it. I think next year when I get my next set of running shoes, I'm going to go back to the running store to make sure I go back to the old school feel that I'm seeking there. I want that feel of picking up the shoe box in the store, smelling all the different shoes when I'm in there. I want that feeling again. And I felt a little empty this time around getting my ASIC Keanos. But what I really need to bring up is more of the news of the night, which, by the way, I realize Jason flies the nightcap every week. He makes sure that my voice gets to each and every one of you, that I did the entire first half hour of the show without even opening up the...
1: It's the news of the night.
0: Which, by the way, if you miss any of the show, the podcast version does drop on Mondays. Just look for the nightcap with Jared Yamamoto and all of your podcasting places. But a couple of things I want to get into here. Number one, we got to get an update. I went viral on this and people were just nasty. So Axel Rios, talked about him a lot last week and several times on my video series Solo Moto. He's a Dunwoody High School student and he was at the center of a high profile immigration case. He was driving, 18 years old, as part of Dunwoody High School on their soccer team there. He was driving, ran through a stop sign. Dunwoody police pulled him over. He was found to be driving without a license. They had a flag on his record because he was, I guess his family had been warned that they needed to be deported back to Honduras earlier back in, I think, 2015 or something like that. But this kid has lived here since he was 4 years old. He's 18. And the latest update on the story is just heartbreaking. He has been deported to Honduras, a country that he has not seen since he was 4 years old. And I know that in a lot of cases, the border has been handled well under the Trump administration. It was a problem. The idea of open borders was not realistic. And I'm glad that Republicans got in and were serious about making sure that the border was taken care of. But for this kid, I mean, he's lived in the United States since he was 4 years old. This was handled 100% incorrectly, and he should not have been deported for the actions of his parents. And some of the things that people were saying on my socials, I just basically came out there and defended him. I said, look, if he's 21 years old and up, we're having a very different conversation. But the fact that he's a junior at Dunwoody, or was a junior in Dunwoody High School on the soccer team, his primary language was English. I mean, he's a part of the community. And for ICE just to kind of wisp him away, you know, at the dark of night and send him back to a country that he doesn't really know is really disgusting. And I know that the legal case isn't over, but it certainly makes it harder now that he's in Honduras and it's going to be very difficult to bring him back to the country. And I don't know what happens to his mother. I don't believe his mother is documented as well. But what needs to be understood here, and I want to get to this open micer here because this open micer left me this earlier this week. And when I went viral, I mean, there were so many people calling me names, saying to deport me and saying that I was the problem. And the only point that I've been trying to make is that this is a kid. This is an 18-year-old kid. I remember what it was like to be 18. I had plenty of mistakes that I made. I was a bad kid, but kids deserve a chance. Like the parents, I put it in a different category. They certainly didn't help young Axel Rios in this case. But he's a kid, and he's not like he was hiding the fact that he was undocumented. So just very upsetting here. I'm going to play this open mic from the WSB radio app.
2: What's up, Jared? Hey, I'm a little confused why you're so flabbergasted at just the name calling online on social media. I mean, we're around the same age. I'm just slightly older than you. And I mean, playing video games as a kid, we were just like, oh my gosh, you know, the things that you would hear kids say when they're playing video games, and now they're adults, and obviously nothing changed except the fact that they're now older, but they basically say the same thing.
0: That's a fair point. You're right. I think because we grew up in an era where people were super mean to each other playing video games and just online, that they think that they can continue being that way on social media. I just felt like when you're talking about a kid's life, it really is a different scenario, and I really hope that the immigration

0: immigration authorities come to their senses here and bring Axel back. You know, he's lived here since he was 4 years old. And I brought up the case about the Dalton College student last year, Jimena Arias Cristobal. She was 19 and very similar scenario, was driving without a license, unfortunately. And she got pulled over and they tried to deport her to Mexico despite her living here for the majority of her life. I mean, the kids are not the problem. The problem is the adults that are not going through the process of immigrating here correctly and then making sure that their kids are in the correct position. Essentially, you're banking on the fact that young Axel Rios has got family in Honduras. We don't know whether or not he does or not. Claims here in the article that his family initially was running from gangs in Honduras. So hopefully he doesn't get himself involved in a gang in Honduras. But I feel like the United States should be more open to young kids that the situation is out of their control. And I'm disappointed with ICE for making this decision. Again, if he's 21 years and up, we're having a very different conversation here today. But for them just to whisk him away and deport him basically in the middle of the night this week, the second the story was getting some legs, really shows ICE's colors, in my opinion. And there are real problems in this country. And ICE currently doesn't have the best record going on. I mean, people are still looking back to what happened in Minneapolis and looking back very negatively at how ICE has been handling the situation. Again, overall, I think that securing the border was a very smart move by the Trump administration. But I don't think removing teenagers that have lived in this country for the majority of their lives is a problem. I don't think that was the intention of creating this ICE army of people to go around and just round people up and send them back to their countries. I can understand going after adults, but going after a kid is something else. And it's not over yet. I know I'll be rooting for it. I'm going to make sure that I activate myself even more to make sure I can help this this family in getting him back. But in the meantime, I can assure you that I will be thinking about this in the primary elections coming up on May 19th. And I will be voicing my opinion going forward on this. And I know a lot of people are, you know, cheering and they're like, yeah, we got rid of him. Hell yeah. You know, you're talking about a kid's life here that has been altered dramatically. And his mother, as far as I know, is still here. And what does that mean for her? Can she get around? Does she have to have somebody else drive around? I mean, we've created this complex situation where I think the issue was secure the border and go after the bad people. This kid to me, 18 years old on the soccer team, done Woody High School, lived here since he was four, didn't seem like a problem to me. So shame on ICE for deporting him to Honduras. Moving on to more of the news of the night here. I saw that up in Woodstock, there is this proposed mini mixed-use project around a new soccer stadium called The Pitch. It would be a 2,500-seat soccer stadium. They would basically kind of do what The Battery has done in Cobb County. I talked a little bit about this on my video series Solo Moto earlier this week. And I just have to say this. For all of the metro cities that are trying to build these little mixed-use places with bars and entertainment districts and whatnot, you are creating more problems than you think. If Alpharetta builds one, Woodstock builds one, Marietta builds one, you name it, we'll put some on this Peachtree City. If all these cities end up building these little mixed-use entertainment districts, then it's going to take away from going to all these different towns. Like, there's nothing that makes them unique. You're just copying what other towns are doing. You're copying what Cobb County did. And at the end of the day, why not just go downtown where all of the action is? Like, I know that there are talks of taking the old North Point Mall and making it an NHL arena and building a mixed-use entertainment district or mini battery, as they're calling it here, around that. I think that that's dumb. You are literally creating little urban pimples in the suburbs there. You're trying to take the good parts of the city and bring it to your community. But in reality, you're just making yourself look like every other city by having your own little mini entertainment districts in these various cities. I don't think it's going to work. I don't think for Woodstock, number one, I don't think there's enough people in Woodstock that are interested in soccer. No offense. Woodstock's beautiful, but Can't imagine that many people going to the 2,500 seat soccer stadium. And then thinking about if an NHL arena does go up to, let's say it goes to Alpharetta, or let's say it does go to North Point Mall, do you think people are going to decide, okay, well, I need to go to either the Cobb County Battery, or I go to the one in Alpharetta, or I go to the one in Woodstock, I go to the one in Marietta. It becomes too complicated. And also, you're going to cause other businesses to go under because everybody's going to want to stay in one of these entertainment districts the entire time. So I don't think it's a smart move. I think it will look ugly. It's going to look like little urban pimples in the suburbs, and just not a very flattering thing for Woodstock, Alpharetta. In my opinion, the sporting events for Atlanta should still be downtown. And if you are planning on building a new entertainment district with a major league team, I'm talking about the NHL here, you need to make sure that you're thinking about the transportation to get to and from, at least with the Battery in Atlanta. You know, I don't love the fact that the Braves moved from the old Turner Field to Cobb County, but at least with the entertainment district, it's not super far away from things. Woodstock, you really think people are going to go up to Woodstock to go to this entertainment district? I don't think a lot of people are, and I don't think a lot of the locals would be that interested in this entertainment district. All right, when we come back, got to get to the story about Georgia's highway system ranking second in the country for the best performing and most cost-effective highways. I have a lot to say about that. And then I have to give a lot of praise to our Atlanta Hawks. I know that people were not happy with how Thursday ended up. I promise you, I'm going to talk you off the ledge. We should be very happy for all of Hawks Nation out there. The Hawks have a very, very bright future, and I'll tell you why when we return here on My Nightcap. Make sure you give me a follow on my socials at Jared Yamamoto. We'll be back in just a few minutes.
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0: There is never enough time here on my nightcap, so make sure you do a couple things for me. Make sure that if you've missed any of the show, that you subscribe to the podcast wherever you get your podcasts. Just look for The Nightcap with Jared Yamamoto. And of course, give me a follow on my socials at Jared Yamamoto, and we can keep the conversation going well past midnight. In fact, we're getting a lot of open mics from the WSB radio app. I want to play this open mic here.
17: Jared, when I joined the military 14 years ago, the shoes that we had to use for our running shoes were Asics. So you got the right ones, bro. Love you.
0: Hey, love you too. I'm glad that Asics are the shoes of choice for the military. If you're just tuning in, I talked about how I don't love online shopping, and this was the first time that I actually bought my ASIC Kayano running shoes online, and it felt weird. I wasn't about it. And I appreciate you saying, though, that my purchase was good and that the military uses it. That makes me feel a lot better. And I've been briefly talking about the Hawks. I promise you, I'm going to talk you off the ledge. But apparently there are some nice Knicks fans out there, even though they've been rubbing it in on my social medias.
18: Hey, Jared, I just wanted to say not all Knicks fans are obnoxious and had to rub it in your face. So I just wanted to say good game.
0: I appreciate that. Thank you, man. And it's been tough. It's been, I know for Hawks Nation out there, there are a lot of people that are just feeling discouraged about the blowout that happened on Thursday. We have a bright, bright future. I promise you, this Hawks team reminds me so much of the 2019 Atlanta Braves team that was super young, had a young core, and made it to Game 5 of the National League Division Series against the St. Louis Cardinals. And in the first inning, you know, we were at home. We had all the energy. The momentum was on our side. And in the first inning, we allowed 10 runs in the first inning. 10 runs. So the game was over before we even had a shot. It was ugly game, one of the most demoralizing losses in Atlanta sports history. But guess what? 2 years later, that same core Braves team, the same core of that Atlanta Braves team, they ended up winning the World Series in 2021. The core of this Atlanta Hawks team is really, really strong. We are likely to get a very good draft pick, and I'm very, very encouraged. The fact that we won two games against this Knicks team should say a lot. And the organization has made great improvements post Trae Young. I'm very encouraged, and you should be too. I know everybody's been making fun of us. You had Charles Barkley on the halftime show saying this.
19: Lake Lanier is a nice place.
20: I was thinking the same way.
19: In your country. Hey, Lake Lanier. The Hawks are coming, Lake Lanier. No Cancun, Lake Lanier.
0: Good joke. I mean, we deserve it. Believe me, we deserved it. We did not show up in that last game, and it would suck to lose at home like that. But think about those 2019 Atlanta Braves. All hope was lost. They were demoralized. Can you turn it around and end up winning an NBA championship in the next 2 years? I know this Hawks fan believes in them. And we'll close tonight by talking about Georgia's highway system ranking second in the country for the best performing, most cost-effective highways. This is from Reason Foundation's 2026 annual highway report. And where we rank high, believe it or not, is our urbanized area congestion. We rank number 2 in overall traffic, which I'm like, what in the world are they seeing there? And our road conditions are good, pavement conditions good, and lowest percentage of structurally deficient bridges. So, hey, Listen to that. That's some good news to end on there. Apparently, there are some people that believe that our infrastructure and that our roads here in the state of Georgia are actually good. Count me in the naysayers on that category, but at least there are some people that actually believe in that. Number one, by the way, is Virginia. Thank you so much for hanging out with me here on my nightcap. I will be back with you next Saturday from 11 to midnight right here in this very time slot. But in the meantime, do two things for me. Number one, don't do anything I would do. And number two, be safe out there. And I'll talk to you Monday at 3 o'clock on the Von Hessler Doctrine.
3: 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Now, seeing my grandson out on the water, it means everything to me. 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
26: I'm Michael Toscano. A day after rejecting an Iranian peace proposal, President Trump said he's got a new one to review, expressing skepticism it will be acceptable to him.
27: Doing very well with regard to Iran. Again, they want to make a deal. They're decimated. They're having a hard time figuring out who their leader is. They don't know who their leader is because their leader is gone.
26: Trump said the 5,000 troop drawdown of U.S. forces in Germany the Pentagon announced Friday is not enough, and he's planning a much bigger reduction. It's almost 24 hours now since Spirit Airlines gave up the ghost and ceased operations. Passengers are having to adjust, reports CBS News Detroit's Veronica Ortega. She's at DTW, the Motor City Airport.
28: The check-in counter for Spirit Airlines is empty. The lights are turned down, and a message informs passengers that operations have shut down.
29: It was really very funny because I had just checked in. I got my boarding pass. Everything looked normal.
28: Timothy Taylor and his friends Chanel Balut and son Phoenix were headed to Florida for vacation when they got the news.
30: I actually woke up at like 2:38 this morning, and I'm like, I'm going to check. Oh, it's canceled.
26: Other carriers, including American, Delta, United, and JetBlue, moved quickly to scoop up Spirit's customers, offering so-called rescue fares to those like Chanel there who woke up to canceled flights. A maker of the widely used abortion pill mifepristone is asking the Supreme Court to block a lower court ruling that provided the biggest jolt to abortion policy since the end of Roe v. Wade. CBS News legal analyst Thane Rosenbaum.
31: The manufacturer of the abortion drug is asking the Supreme Court to block the Fifth Circuit's ruling that would prevent the drug from being dispensed nationwide unless it is prescribed in person rather than through telemedicine or mail. But since 2023, the FDA has already decided that the drug does not have to be dispensed in person. How then can Louisiana unilaterally change the law for the entire country?
26: The central U.S. can't seem to get a break from rough weather. CBS News meteorologist Tammy Souza is tracking storm systems.
32: Storms have been the story nationwide over the last several weeks, and it is not stopping. We have been watching from Texas across the Gulf Coast and into Florida some very heavy rain and some powerful storms. Now, this is beneficial rain, but it is not going to break that drought. What we're going to be watching once this moves out is another system starting to move into the Midwest and the Plains.
26: The severe storm threat there is low, as it could spread from Kansas to Ohio. The Devil Wears Prada 2 is tops in movie theaters so far this weekend. This is CBS News.
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10: 1205 in the Loud Security System Traffic Center. We are watching crashes in multiple areas tonight. Drivers in Fairburn, there's a crash on I-85 southbound. It's right before Sonoya Road, and all lanes are blocked. You'll want to use Highway 29. And we're also watching another crash down by the airport on 285 westbound, the inner loop that's past I-75, where all lanes are also temporarily blocked. You'll want to take 7585 northbound to Langford Parkway as an alternate. I'm Isabella Rodriguez, Triple Team Traffic, 95.5 WSB.
11: I'm WSB meteorologist Christina Upward. Sunny skies for Monday with highs in the low 70s, cooling down to the low 50s for Tuesday morning. Tuesday afternoon, partly cloudy, high around 75. Wednesday, increasing cloud cover with scattered rain showers and a few thunderstorms.

0: From the heartland of America and the gateway to the West, good morning, good evening, wherever you may be across the nation, around the world. I'm George Dorey. This is Coast to Coast AM. Later tonight, those open lines. Here's what's happening. Well, Spirit Airlines looks like they're going to be no more, preparing to shut down as early as 3 a.m. on Saturday after failing to strike a deal for a financial lifeline from the Trump administration. The budget airline reshaped aviation in the United States in recent decades by selling cheap tickets and charging fees for everything from printed boarding passes to seat selection. But high fuel prices, competition from larger airlines, the COVID-19 pandemic, and an engine defect hobbled the company. Spirit Airlines sounds like they're going out of business. Iran has handed over its latest proposal for negotiations with the United States to mediators in Pakistan. President Donald Trump subsequently said he's not satisfied with it, but did not elaborate on the proposal's apparent shortcomings. The shaky ceasefire between the U.S. and Iran has lasted for 3 weeks. Tom Danheiser has more on what's going on. Tom?
1: Well, George, Iran has offered a new proposal for a second round of peace talks with the U.S. after the Trump administration rejected a previous offer, delaying negotiations over Iran's nuclear program. Lebanon's health ministry has said more than a dozen people were killed in Israeli strikes in southern Lebanon yesterday and today, despite an extended ceasefire. Meanwhile, Iran is reportedly considering using dolphins armed with mines to launch kamikaze attacks on U.S. warships in the Strait of Hormuz, an area that has been a crippling military blockade for a while. The U.S. Treasury has warned shippers they could face sanctions if they pay Iran any tolls to cross the waterway. And oil prices remain highly volatile, with Brent crude holding above $100 a barrel and hitting a four-year high as the Strait of Hormuz blockade continues, disrupting global supply. George?
0: Thank you, Tom. The traditional breakfast of champions might not come from a cereal box these days. Some Americans are reaching instead for something warm and savory. Instead of pouring cereal or flipping pancakes, some people are starting their days with soup. The goal is to opt for a balanced protein-packed meal instead of one high in sugar and refined carbohydrates, which can lead to quick energy spikes followed by crashes, according to reports of experts. Reincarnation is the belief that the soul or consciousness leaves a body upon death to be reborn into a physical form, often to achieve spiritual growth or liberation. Does it happen? Let's check in with Heidi Hollis, author of The Hat Man. Heidi, what do you think of reincarnation?
2: Hey there, George. Yeah, some people believe it takes like a really long time for reincarnation to occur, but not everybody believes that. And believe it or not, like in some nations where reincarnation is more widely believed to be the case, the average reincarnation time is only like 16 months. And that's worldwide even. But like in Western nations who have like different beliefs, like we want to wait around to be reunited like with our loved ones. And the longest documented case of reincarnation that was like heavily studied was 53 years in between their reincarnation. So some of the patterns of like reincarnation that you listed, like the jhana philosophy, it's truly believed like souls can be reborn into different bodies like earth and water and plant beings. And there are even people who feel they don't have a human soul. Like some of them seem to feel like they're related to some of the alien beings that they've met, whether they're good or bad, which is always fascinating to me. And then there's also the understanding with certain government groups who've determined that all aliens feed upon our souls just to have us be reborn again and again. But the Christian understanding, reincarnation isn't generally thought to be part of the faith, but people like to point out that Jesus kind of admits to there being something like reincarnation when he identifies John the Baptist as being Elijah in the book of Matthew, chapter 17, verse 11 through 13, where he says, "And if you're willing to accept it, he is the Elijah who was to come." Then the disciples understood that he was talking to them about John the Baptist. But nonetheless, like reincarnation could put some people at ease, while other people, they're not so thrilled that that's even considered to be a possibility. But the super rich, put a whole lot of money, George, into consciousness research, like hoping that one day they could cross over the mind and body barrier to upload themselves to devices or even swap bodies. Like, life extension is like the new space race, George, but starting all over again as somebody new, like, that is not very ideal because they can't take everything with them that way. So they got to find another way.
0: Does Heidi Hollis believe in reincarnation?
2: Ooh, George, you went there. You know, I have an understanding of it. I have some memories myself of other existences, but I don't know. I mean, it's kind of up in the air, but I think I lean more towards it. To it. So, yeah, George, how about you?
0: You went there too. Oh, I'll tell you later. Thanks,
2: sure
0: Heidi. Appreciate you being part of the program. Heidi Hollis, her website is her name, HeidiHollis.com. Here's retired Army Lieutenant Colonel Kevin Randall with his weekly report on what's going on in the skies. What kind of week have we had, Kevin?
3: Oh, we're having strange stuff going on, I suppose. Former Air Force Major David Grush has surfaced again. Just recently, he said with no qualification that the president had been fully briefed on secret programs about UFOs and that multiple alien races have been involved in what I think of as a reconnaissance of Earth. In the past, Grush told members of the House Oversight Committee that there were black programs inside the U.S. government that have conducted unsanctioned technological research, or what is known as reverse engineering of recovered craft. He also claimed that there were alien spacecraft held by the U.S. government and the bodies of the alien crew have been recovered. He shared this information with the FBI, the CIA, the Department of Homeland Security, not to mention certain civilian companies during a recent secret meeting held in New York City. He also said the president knows all this based on briefings that have been provided for him. He said the president was told about the crash retrievals and the recovery of the aliens, and that one race of aliens is attempting crossbreeding with the human race. Of course, Dr. David Jacobs has been saying that for decades. Antonio Villas-Boas talked about a rather crude experiment in crossbreeding that took place in 1957, and others have mentioned what might be thought of as collecting DNA during encounters with alien creatures. Eric Berlinson, a Missouri congressman, confirmed many of Grush's claims about the aliens and UFOs. He also said that the Nordic aliens, and I quote, are like a few hundred years more advanced than we are, but they're not super advanced, end quote. I'll just note here that where we are today from where we were a couple of hundred years ago, we've gone from candlelight, horse-drawn buggies, and communications across oceans that took months to a world that glows at night, crossing continents and oceans in hours and talking with others around the world, complete with video of them. President Trump wrote on his Truth Social, and I quote, "Based on the tremendous interest shown, I will be directing the Secretary of War and other relevant departments and agencies to begin the process of identifying and releasing government files related to alien and extraterrestrial life, unidentified aerial phenomenon, and unidentified flying objects, and any and all other information connected to these highly complex but extremely interesting and important matters," end quote. Laura Trump, the president's daughter-in-law, said that he was talking about extraterrestrial life and spaceships and that Trump already had prepared a speech about the topic. On a podcast, Pod Force One podcast, Laura Trump said, and I quote, "I've heard kind of around, I think my father-in-law has actually said it, that there is some speech that he has that I guess at the right time, I don't know when the right time is, he's going to break it out and talk about it, and it has to do with maybe some sort of extraterrestrial life," end quote. And proving sightings continue, I mentioned that on April 20th of this year, the witness in Edgewood, Kentucky, who was having trouble sleeping, saw a slow-moving object out the bedroom window as it approached the house. The witness said, and I quote, "I saw a huge triangular grayish-black craft cross our houses. The bulk of the craft was completely over the neighbor's house and extended partly over our house. It was moving slowly. It was flying very low, probably 50 to 75 feet above the tree line. As it passed over, I could hear a low humming sound. I didn't see any lights on it, but I was mostly looking at the underside of the object. It looked like something you would see in a science fiction movie," end quote. And that's what we have for tonight, George.
0: Great report. Thank you, Kevin. Talk to you next week. Kevin Randall talking about UFOs. In a moment, the unexplained phenomena that you get right here on Coast to Coast AM.
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0: And welcome back to Coast, George Norrie with you. We've got a great Friday night program for you. Dr. Jim Segala with us has more than 30 years of experience in science and engineering. He holds a PhD in physics and advanced degrees in engineering. Dr. Segala is also well known in the media as a subject matter expert. He's been featured on season one of the History Channel's The Secret of Skinwalker Ranch, multiple episodes of the National Geographic's UFOs Investigating the Unknown, and Discovery Channel's Mystery at Blind Frog Ranch, which we'll talk about tonight as well. That's in Utah. Dr. Jim Segala on Coast to Coast. Jim, welcome to the program.
1: Oh, thanks for having me, George. This is great.
0: Looking forward to this. How did you get interested in the unusual and the phenomena of the unexplained?
1: Well, it really started out when I started working for a gentleman by the name of Hal Puthoff back in 2000. I started working with him in 2010-ish. I went to work at his lab in Austin, Texas, and started to get introduced to a lot of the information that was coming back from Skinwalker Ranch by Bob Bigelow. Bob Bigelow owned the ranch at that time.
0: Mm-hmm.
1: I started looking at the data from a day-to-day basis that was being collected by the scientists that were on the ranch. And it was just amazing to me as time went on that you start seeing these anomalies in the data. You say, wait a minute, this really can't be happening, does it? So, I mean, that really just piques your interest and really gets you going and wanting to know more and more. And, you know, as time goes by, it's like it's just every day is a surprise.
0: Did your background in physics, Jim, help you in this area?
1: And it did. So I have an engineering background too. So, I mean, I was able to understand and really identify things in the environment that were just not of the normal character. So when you start looking at signals and start looking at injuries that people were having, you kind of, you know, you go back into, like, I have a biological, I have a minor in biological physics. So how the body reacts to external energies and things like that when there might be some high energy craft or object in the environment. So I was able to use those to really pull a lot of that information out and say, okay, well, this is anomalies. This doesn't normally happen. So yeah, you're right. It's my background was really, really advantageous for me.
0: And with that background in science, did you apply it to the unusual? And we're going to talk about it tonight.
1: Yeah, absolutely. I mean, Hal really pushed it through the paces of, getting down and dirty and trying to understand what's going on and coming up with theories and running experiments to test it out and stuff like that. So yeah, all my background got put to work.
0: What got you to Skinwalker Ranch?
1: So Hal was Bob Bigelow's science advisor for many years. And every time, you know, Bob wanted to know something about his ranch and understand how to perform experiments, he would go to Hal. And then when when Bob sold his ranch to the current owner, that whole relationship of science advisors stayed. And then the current owner said, you know, really, we have some strange things going up on Skinwalker Ranch at the new owner. So he went to Hal and says, you know, can you give me a team of people to come up here and investigate this stuff? So I was put on a team with a forensic neurologist, who, you know, very, very famous scientist that investigates these kind of things. And we were sent out to understand what is happening. Why are people getting hurt in that vicinity when they claim to have these very profound experiences of seeing something or having, you know, some, you know, catatonic experience or something like that?
0: And I think Hal Puthoff is still with us. He's going to be 90 in June, isn't he?
1: He is still going strong. He's still doing all sorts of public appearances and, I'm on a few things with him still. He's a great guy.
0: Now, Skinwalker Ranch is in Utah, as is the Blind Frog Ranch. Now, tell us about the Blind Frog Ranch.
1: So Blind Frog is a part of the Uinta Basin, which is a little bit north of Skinwalker Ranch, and it sits just below there is a whole basin there that where they have the mountains above. And so it sits in an area that is kind of just like nuzzled into an area that, you know, you have a lot of Native Americans, you have a lot of rolling hills and a lot of underground aquifers and underground tunnels and things like that. And through the gentleman that purchased that land quite a few years ago, started noticing when they were looking for Aztec gold or, you know, whatever they were doing on the property, started noticing a lot of strange things going on. And, you know, we basically he got in contact with me. He says, you know, Jim, can you help me out? I don't understand why all these things are happening. People are getting hurt. Well, not so much getting hurt. They're having physical effects that we can't explain. So that is an area that is just rich with all sorts of very strange happenings. And it's a good place to perform experiments and try to understand what this phenomenon is all about.
0: What do you think happened there to these regions, Skinwalker and Blind Frog? What do you think happened in those areas?
1: It just appears that there's something going on in those areas that have been there for many, many years. Like, we're not talking about hundreds of years. We're talking about thousands of years. If you look at the history and the lore and what they find under the ground, it's like people have been coming to that area to settle. First of all, like in the Blind Frog area, people settled there. And you wouldn't go into areas that you wouldn't settle into areas unless you were, if it makes you feel good. So they would go there. They would, you know, even bury some of their precious gems and things like that. And it's the kind of area that just seems to have some kind of energy fields that people just like to have around them. And then because of that, there's all sorts of, you know, strange things that happen.
0: Might they be on hallowed ground, the Native American burial grounds?
1: Well, no, the Native Americans also participate in that region, too. So they have their areas that they have been there for many, many years. And then, you know, they go into areas because, of course, they feel very comfortable there. So if you talk to these Native Americans in the area, you know, they are actually, they section out an area and they say, you know, this is basically sacred ground where we will perform everything. And then there's a lot of people that live around the outskirts, and Blind Frog is outside of that area. And what you find out is that if you don't respect the land, and Blind Frog is very respectful of the land, it doesn't really, it just, you know, it basically treats it as though it's, you know, basically one with it. You get some very strange things happening, and the Native Americans warn you that, you know, you really have to be respectful. You can't, you know, do things to the land that would interrupt it from having, you know, its normal process.
0: I was going to say, Jim, do you think years ago, and I'm talking about hundreds and hundreds of years ago, that something tragic happened out there?
1: Well, they do. There's a lot of reports. So it's kind of, that's a very interesting question, because what turns out to happen is that if you look at the whole area, more down south where Skinwalker Ranch is, there seems to be a more activity that is more sinister in nature. So things, people actually getting hurt, people having some, you know, very bad reactions, doing a lot of hitchhiker stuff where they would bring some kind of entity home with them, and then they would fall upon their family members down in the Skinwalker area. So we found a lot of that. But up more towards the canyon, more, you know, higher north, you get more euphoric things. And people go to like Blind Frog Ranch and they literally walk away feeling amazing. And they would go and they walk through the water and they come out of there and they would feel like, you know, their arthritis would be healed or something would be healed. So, you know, two different areas, and it looks like it's happening all throughout that region. And the lower you go towards towards Skinwalker, the more sinister these things have. So it's almost like there's a benevolent thing down there, or there's a energy that is more negative as you get lower. So Skinwalker Ranch has reported some really, really, really bad things going on. So there was a lot of family trauma, drama that happened, you know, way in the past and things like that. But, you know, it really depends on where you are in the region or in the Uinta Basin is that what you'll find.
0: Are people scared, Jim, when they go out there?
1: Yeah, there's people that will not step foot on Skinwalker Ranch. Absolutely will not. But Blind Frog Ranch, I mean, they literally have people that are just walking on it. I mean, it tends more to be like a place where people want to get on, but Skinwalker Ranch, people just say, we'll never go anywhere near that place. It's very strange. And, you know, when you drive in there, it's like, all of a sudden you just feel like something is there watching you, and you're always under this scrutiny when you're driving in there. And literally people that go on that ranch that have been there several times will stop at the gate, say a prayer before they even go in.
0: Wow. We're going to take a short break, Jim. We'll come back and talk more about these incredible locations. Dr. Jim Segala with us. His website is linked up at coasttocoastam.com. 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

0: Pro athletes and attorneys count on George Stein, the DUI lawyer. Hey, it's Eric Von Hessler. George Stein has been a personal and professional friend for decades. 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I trust him, and you can too. GeorgeStein.com.
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10: CBS News Brief. President Trump is unhappy. Critics of his Iran war policy want him to obey the War Powers Act, with hostilities going past the 60-day trigger.
11: The Democrats in Congress that pushed this, and probably a couple of Republicans, they're hurting our negotiating ability, which is infinite right now.
10: Passengers of now-defunct Spirit Airlines are dealing with broken travel plans. Timothy Taylor, stuck in Detroit, though, thinks fondly of the carrier.
12: They were very valuable to a lot of our friends, to a lot of family. You know, they made flying accessible to a lot of people.
10: The maker of abortion pill Mifepristone asks the Supreme Court to block a lower court's ending mail order access.
13: Pregnant women depended on the abortion pill being mailed to them after scheduling a telemedicine visit. Unless the Supreme Court blocks the ruling from the Fifth Circuit, many will be denied abortions. The abortion drug accounts for half of all abortions in the United States.
10: Legal analyst Thane Rosenbaum, CBS News Brief. I'm Michael Toscano.
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19: 1233 in the Loud Security System Traffic Center. We have an update for drivers in Fairburn. That earlier crash on 85 southbound before Sonoya Road that had all lanes blocked has now cleared, and the lanes are back open and delays are improving. Though we're still seeing some trouble down by the airport on 285 eastbound, on 285 westbound past I-75. All lanes are still blocked there, so you'll want to take 7585 northbound to Langford Parkway as an alternate. I'm Isabella Rodriguez, Triple Team Traffic, 95.5 WSB.
20: I'm WSB meteorologist Christina Upward. Sunny skies for Monday with highs in the low 70s, cooling down to the low 50s for Tuesday morning. Tuesday afternoon, partly cloudy, high around 75. Wednesday, increasing cloud cover with scattered rain showers and a few thunderstorms.

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1: We're going to take your calls with Dr. Jim Segala next hour here on Coast to Coast. 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
2: 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All the shows will pop right up, including snippets from the weekday shows and the weekend shows that we do right here. 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

0: And welcome back, George Norrie, along with Dr. Jim Segala. Jim, when you are at these locations, either Blind Frog Ranch or Skinwalker Ranch, can you feel some kind of energy out there?
1: Yeah, you certainly can. There's no doubt about it. When I've been on both places and other places, throughout the United States, you walk in, like for instance, on with Skinwalker Ranch, you walk in and it just feels very sinister. It's like somebody's watching you. You're, always turning around looking for things. You're looking up at the mesa, thinking that something's out there. So you can definitely feel something. You can feel that negative energy that's all around that place. But, the opposite is, the Blind Frog Ranch area. Even there's Thunderstrike Ranches, which is right next to that. I mean, those places just feel good. I mean, you go there and you feel good. In fact, the people that are the Skinwalker Ranch people, even the animals tend to be very strange. They have a lot of cattle there sometimes, and the cattle seems to basically just act very strange, and they're always like on edge. You can tell that they're always running around together, and they're doing things that's not normal. They tend not to eat very much, and so they usually have to ship them back out again.
0: Do you know if Bob Bigelow was happy when he finally sold Skinwalker?
1: So I think Bob Bigelow, from what I understand and what I heard from Hal, is that Bob Bigelow decided to sell it because he felt that he was being tricked by this phenomena continuously. So he would set up these very elaborate experiments, have very good scientists there that are actually monitoring and making sure everything goes right. And he would, be sure that he would be able to catch some phenomena in fact. And it would turn out that the phenomena wouldn't appear that day, or wouldn't appear when he wanted it to, but It would appear someplace else on the property. So he'd be over here looking at, trying to get something to happen that he could make a positive data point with. And then something on the other side of the property would go. So he was just getting so frustrated with this thing. And it was just, did this for years, and he would spend all this money. He would really not get any data because the data actually ended up being someplace else. So it's,

0: it was very frustrating for him. And I think at that time, he just decided that, you know, he would basically, you know, put his thoughts in and put his efforts someplace else.
1: Can you tell us what a modular unidentified phenomenon alert system is?
0: Yeah, so back in the day when I first started working on Skinwalker Ranch in the Uinta Basin, it was clear that there was some phenomenon that was going on. Either it was a craft, some UFO, or, you know, something was in the environment that was causing people to have these experiences. They were seeing things and they were seeing the orbs. But also with the big thing that I was putting responsibility for is understanding why these people were having physical effects to their body. They were having like lesions. They were having auditory problems. They were walking away and, you know, coming up with, you know, all sorts of physical problems, like tinnitus, disassociation symptoms, aphasia, or all sorts of symptoms that they were experiencing while they were having these experiences. So I was put out there with medical doctors to try to understand what was going on in the area and why these people were getting hurt and categorize that. So we did find out that there was actually something going on in the environment external to these people that were causing these things to happen. You know, something was in the area. So if we said, well, if there's something in the area causing injuries to people or physical effects, can we possibly measure it? And that's how the whole thing started. It basically says, let's put some equipment around people that we can actually see some anomalous signals in some environmental signals, like the microwave signal or the gamma rays or maybe the magnetic vector or something like that. So we designed this equipment, you know, back in 2015, basically, and it evolves from that to something that right now that we've got these devices that we've actually started manufacturing and sending out all over the world. We have, you know, over 300 people out there, you know, all over the world that are monitoring continuously their surroundings with this equipment.
1: I was going to say, are there places like Blind Frog or Skinwalker around the planet that are similar?
0: So we have Rushelton Forest. We have several devices there in Rushelton Forest that we get some really crazy readings from. Heselton, that whole area, which is in Norway, they've had stuff since 1940s. They've had some very strange phenomena since the, 1940s. We have like, I think 4 or 5 devices there that we monitor constantly and they get some really crazy things. But now it's just very strange. Australia is becoming big on the horizon and there's a lot of very interesting things going on there. So we have many devices there, you know, of the 300 and plus devices we have, I'd say like 2 or 3% or maybe up to 5% are in Australia. And it's very, very strange thing. So, you know, it's kind of ironic that, you know, people in the Uinta Basin say all the cool stuff happens here, but in fact, it's all over the world. And it's, yeah, in fact, it's even more rich when you know, go into areas like, you know, into England and we've got stuff in, you know, all over the world. So it's just amazing how big the science lab is that we can play in.
1: Jim, would you say that the Blind Frog and Skinwalker are more negative than positive?
0: I would say that it actually turns out that Blind Frog is very positive, but people actually pay to go on there to basically come out and feel amazing. So there's people that go there and just wade through the ponds and the various places there, and they actually feel they come out better. But for Skinwalker, unfortunately for them, people go there and they're just petrified. They say, I'm not going to go there. And they basically avoid it. You know, they keep very remote. They don't want to actually step on the property because of fear of something happening. But Blind Frog is the completely opposite. So it almost appears that within that region, if you actually look at it from a scientific point of view, it appears that there's some type of a variation in the energy field that actually starts way up into the canyon, drops down, and actually changes from a positive to a negative as it crosses that north to south border. And it's almost like there's like these ley lines, if you want to use that term, where they actually turn from a positive to a negative, you know, during that transition.
1: Do they have any healing modalities out there?
0: Sure. Yeah. In the Blind Frog area, people actually go there and walk away and they'll have, like, the rheumatoidis would go away, or they would have autoimmune disease that would just miraculously stop. So there's a lot of things like that that happen in that area where people just start feeling good. And, you know, the Native Americans know this because they actually have these rituals that would be healing rituals that they go through that actually make things happen. So they're, you know, they're curing. They have their own little, their ways of going through a moment where they can heal themselves. So there's a lot of healing powers.
1: It's like Lords of France without the water.
0: Yeah, and so it makes you wonder why these people, the Aztecs, have gone there. I mean, people go to places and settle in places where things, they feel good, and they're happy about it, and things actually are very good. So they bury a lot of stuff, and that's why the people that own Blind Frog bought the properties, because there's a lot of stuff buried there. Down in the lower canyon area where, like, Skinwalker Ranch is, and there's other ranches down there, there's not so much stuff buried. It's more like worshiping and things like that, where they know it's a negative energy place, and they want to actually worship what's there and try to, you know, be one with it.
1: What do your colleagues say about your work out there?
0: Well, so actually it's taken very well. So I'm in a group of a lot of people that are scientists that are, you know, more citizen type scientists now, not government related, just all basically people like myself trying to understand this from a personal point of view. And they're very, very supportive. I mean, there's no question about it that they know this thing is happening. They know that people are having these experiences that, you know, they cannot explain. I think I was talking to a couple scientists, and they went through a calculation. They determined that over half of the population of the world has at one point had some type of experience that was just not explainable through normal rational means. So there's a lot of people out there having these very strange experiences. So you get a lot of this community type of thing where people just are ready to accept this. And now with social media, that are basically supportive of this. I mean, you know, there's always naysayers, and there's always people on the other side that are very supportive of it. You know, they're basically saying, you know, it's here. We know it's here. So now things now are very accepted, and you don't have to feel so secretive when you're doing these kind of things.
1: Is it safe to say, Jim, that these places changed your life?
0: I think it's important that people have to realize that as you start understanding more about what this is, it really changes the way you think about what is possible in the universe. If you say, well, you know, people are actually communicating or having these experiences with this entity, you say, well, what other things did we miss that we didn't really understand that has been around? I mean, if you think about it, we might be communicating, our subconscious brain might be communicating with something that's millions of light years away. We just don't have no idea that it's happening. So at this point, I'm saying to myself, you know, we're seeing this very strange phenomena that we never thought was here. Now, all of a sudden, what else is there that we missed? So it opens up this like amazing floodgate of possibilities. So yeah, it changes my way, completely changes my way of thinking.
1: Would you ever live on these ranches?
0: I did. When we were filming, I was actually on a show, Skinwalker Ranch, lived in that area. So I would, you know, I for 2 months or 3 months while they were filming. So it was right there in that area, and, you know, basically there every day. So, you know, it didn't seem to bother me or have any repercussions or anything like that, but I would be, you know, very willing to go there and investigate overnight and things like that. So it was never an issue.
1: Have these places changed you at all, Jim?
0: Yeah. Like I said, it's really made me rethink the way that I approach stuff. When you're an engineer, everything is pragmatic. You're always like, everything's a nut and a bolt, and everything's at an equation. But when you start looking for things from a physics point of view, you have to always step back and say, what's the possibilities? And when you work for people like Hal Puthoff, who's, you know, one of those premier scientists that have a really good scientific method that he follows, you always have to, you look at things very, very objectively and never really read too much in. So, you know, it really does change the way you look at things, and you have to accept a lot of things that you just can't identify. And you have to throw a lot of faith into it. You have to, if you observe something you can't explain, you can't just discount it and say, well, that's just not possible, so I'm not going to worry about that. You have to really accept it to say, okay, it's, something's going on here. I don't know what it is, but I'm going to let it in and kind of investigate it.
1: Why would these places be so mystical? What is your conclusion?
0: Well, it, you know, a lot of people have theories. Bob Bigelow had a theory that, you know, there's a big craft that's buried deep, deep underneath the earth. But it's interesting that a lot of places that are like this throughout the world have some type of anomaly. Like there's always, they're bumped up against some kind of big canyon that they have to, like this dish shaped area, or they have this big aquifer. I know there's a few ranches out west that are in the United States that are just basically on top of a big aquifer. So you might say, well, maybe these, if we've been visited, you know, maybe these crafts are attracted to places that have this, and then just them being in the area create this negative and positive type of energy field that we've just been, we've just been interacting with, and we just have no idea where it is, you know, how, what's the source of it. So it's very possible that there's some changes have been made to that area that make it a hotspot for things that have happened.
1: Were these changes done by extraterrestrials, by God? What do you think?
0: Well, it could be something we don't know. I, you know, as a scientist, you don't jump to those kind of conclusions. But, you know, every once in a while, you have to step back and say, you know, what could it possibly be? But, you know, can nature basically do something like this, make something like this happen? We don't know. I really, the answer is not there yet. Would it be some higher technology? Very, very possible. You know, is nature capable of making this? It doesn't seem that nature has that ability. So if you were actually going to nail me down and say, you know, is this something that we can do, or is this something that a higher intelligence would do? I would say a much higher intelligence.
1: What keeps you so profound about these places, Jim?
0: It's just a big question. The question marks, like I said, day to day, you say, oh my God, I can't believe this is happening. You know, one of the things that we do is we collect data from all over the world. You know, we have participants, all over 300 participants that have, you know, these devices, and they actually provide narratives on a day-to-day basis. And as you look at these narratives that people supply to us, you know, we have right now over 40,000 different narratives. Like, I've seen something, I felt something, you know, there was all these very intense type of reports that people provide. And every, you know, you look at those and you do analysis of that data, and you say, wow, this is just amazing. All of the different types of things. And you know, now with the AI tools out there that are just absolutely incredible, you can take what people are saying, run it through a simple program, and it'll give you what their sentiment is. You can tell them, okay, these people were actually scared when they had this experience, or they were actually anxious or euphoric or something like that. So you start seeing this data compiling, and you start seeing all the similarities between these, like, you know, 40,000 plus narratives, and you say, wow, this is stuff that's actually happening. This is not something people are making up in their heads. This is actually happening. They're seeing crafts. They're actually, you know, photographing, and we have equipment that are actually logging these anomalous spikes. So, you know, this is, you know, very surprising for me, you know, at this point of my career.
1: We're going to come back in a moment with Jim Segal and take phone calls as we talk about these strange anomalies next on Coast to Coast AM.

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10: I'm Michael Toscano. Industry analysts are saying they expect Spirit Airlines shutdown will ripple through commercial aviation, maybe even causing higher fares. CBS News Philadelphia's Eva Anderson finds evidence of that already in Atlantic
11: City.
10: While
11: one airline moves out, another moves in.
12: The sudden news was upsetting for some travelers and taxi driver Hassan Bouzin.
13: More business.
12: Bouzin sat in his cab outside the airport from morning through early afternoon with no customers. He said the vast majority of his riders typically flew in on Spirit. The budget airline was one of few carriers here, and he worries the effects will be widespread.
10: Eva tells us Breeze Airlines is preparing to move in. The U.S. is warning shipping companies they could face sanctions if they pay Iran to pass safely through the closed-off Strait of Hormuz. This as President Trump boasts the U.S. is now acting like pirates.
14: The moment America became, in its own president's words, a pirate nation. U.S. Marines seizing an Iranian vessel, one of at least three ships boarded since the U.S. imposed a naval blockade on April 13th. Turning back at least 48 Iranian-linked ships and freezing billions in Iranian oil and cargo.
10: Correspondent Remy Innocenzio in London. Saturday's average U.S. price for a gallon of regular gas was pegged by AAA at $4.43. CBS's Olivia Gazis reports that's putting pressure on President
15: Trump. With the midterms approaching, President Trump is promising prices will fall once the war ends. But Friday, he dismissed Iran's latest diplomatic offer and downplayed the rising prices.
16: I thought oil would be much, much higher than it turned out to be. It's going to come crashing down as soon as this war is over, and they're getting decimated.
10: History at Saturday's running of the Kentucky Derby on NBC.
17: Here's Golden Tempo! Golden Tempo! And Serena Ball make history in the Kentucky Derby!
10: Golden Tempo beat 23-1 odds and made Cherie DeVoe the first woman to train the winner of the Run for the Roses. Golden Tempo came from well back in the pack after they came around the final turn. Well, here's a life lesson. Maybe don't put your bags in the trunk of a Waymo taxi.
18: Dai Jin says when his Waymo dropped him off at a terminal at San Jose's airport, he got out and pressed the button to open the car's trunk to collect his luggage. But the trunk didn't open and the car took off. He called Waymo but was told the car couldn't turn around in time for his flight. Waymo offered to ship his luggage to his destination but said he would have to pay the shipping fees. He made the trip without any of his clothes or work materials.
10: That's our Michael Wallace with that cautionary tale. This is CBS News.
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4: Shooting in southwest Atlanta that sent a man to the hospital.
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25: 105 in the Loud Security System Traffic Center. Drivers down by the airport were still watching some ongoing crash cleanup on 285 westbound the inner loop. That's right past I-75 where all lanes remain blocked. So you'll want to take I-75 85 northbound to Langford Parkway as an alternate. I'm Isabella Rodriguez, Triple Team Traffic, 95.5 WSB.
26: I'm WSB meteorologist Christina Upward. Sunny skies for Monday with highs in the low 70s, cooling down to the low 50s for Tuesday morning. Tuesday afternoon, partly cloudy, high around 75. Wednesday, increasing cloud cover with scattered rain showers and a few thunderstorms. Be sure to tune in to Atlanta's Morning News coming up Monday morning at 5 o'clock for your news, traffic, and your full five-day forecast.

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8: CBS News Brief. The death of Spirit Airlines is a problem for places where they provided most of the air service, like Atlantic City. CBS News Philadelphia's Eva Anderson.
9: While one airline moves out, another moves in. You can see signage here for Breeze Airlines. They're getting ready for their inaugural flight to Charleston, South Carolina on Wednesday, May 6th.
8: There's no new date set for any U.S.-Iran peace talks. As correspondent Remy Innocenzo tells us, the world oil shortage is growing because of the blocked Strait of Hormuz.
10: The world's most critical oil choke point has effectively been shut down. 3,000 ships a month before the war, now to almost none.
8: That's driving up the price of gas. $4.43 yesterday for regular in Minnesota, says AAA, noticed by driver Betsy
11: Cutting
8: Thomas.
11: Cutting down our commutes, maybe going out a little bit less. I'm nervous about how the price of gas is going to affect things like groceries.
8: CBS News Brief. I'm Michael Toscano.
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20: In the Loud Security System Traffic Center, we have progress for drivers down by the airport. That earlier crash on 285 westbound that was past I-75, it had all lanes blocked at a time, but now all lanes are back open and the delays as you're leaving the airport are improving. I'm Isabella Rodriguez, Triple Team Traffic, 95.5 WSB.
21: I'm WSB meteorologist Christina Upward. Sunny skies for Monday with highs in the low 70s, cooling down to the low 50s for Tuesday morning. Tuesday afternoon, partly cloudy, high around 75. Wednesday, increasing cloud cover with scattered rain showers and a few thunderstorms.
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2: And I'm looking forward to the second half here with Bill Foss, the interview. I want to know a little bit more about what goes on in his mind when he's accessing this record. Do time seem to stand still? Is he going to like a parallel universe? When you're there, does it feel like a day, but it's been like an hour here? Like, what? How does this all logistically work? I'm kind of curious about that. So we'll talk to Bill. And if you have any questions for him, feel free to email me, Ryan Recker at coasttocoastam.com. Thank you for all the supportive emails. I get so many emails of people that say, oh, I love it when you're on. And thank you for talking about your wife's robe, which is, you know, strange in a way. But I do let my wife know that people comment on this fluffy robe I wear. It's much like a Ric Flair robe is the way I would best describe it. And as much as I talk about it and I drop the hints, she doesn't get me my own. She always lets me use hers, which I don't know. Maybe I should just go to Amazon or whatever and buy my own, and then I don't have to bring it up as much. If you go to coasttocoastam.com, you can find the Paranormal Podcast Network. 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If not, you should go download it. Put Coast to Coast AM in there once you do. And you'll be directed to some of the fantastic podcasts like Strange Things, Shades of the Afterlife, Beyond Contact. 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And I know they post hours of the show on there. 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Don't go anywhere.
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2: 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I told them what I'm doing. 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It just stopped it."
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0: And welcome back to Coast AM. I'm Ryan Recker. 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If you want to send us an email, our guest here is a author and teacher of the Akashic Records, Bill Foss. For the second half of the interview, I'm hoping we can talk more about the experience itself, because I, as someone that has never tried to experience this or really knows what happens when you do experience it, I'm going to try to relate it in the best way possible for me, and you can tell me if it's like that or not. So does time stand still, or when you're trying to access these records, go into a different realm, is it time feels like it's the same as like an hour here feels like an hour there, or is it a different type of, is it a different type of level you're on?
1: Well, that's a good question, Ryan. It does feel like things shift. So when people have been in deep states of meditation that they've achieved through breath work, where they feel a large charge of energy from a pranic field, it's similar to that. So when someone practices moving up into the records and they're opening those gateways in the higher chakras and through the nervous system and through the senses, what I find is that it feels, it has kind of a soft feeling to it. It's very soft. It's very comfortable. It's very soothing. And you can imagine that's what heaven feels like. That's with all of the people that have NDEs, and they come back and they say, you know, I just didn't want to come back. It felt so good. Huh. It felt light.
0: It's like different than the Matrix. So in the movie where you kind of enter it, they jack this cord in the back of your head. It's jolting, but all of a sudden you're like at a different place. You're like, oh, okay, now here I am. I'm somewhere else. It's not like that, is it?
1: Well, you can do it that way. You know, I mean, generally speaking,
0: shotgun your way into it.
1: Not like the Matrix, but after you practice the visualization techniques and the guided journeys of going up into the records, and so I use the process of guided journeys, and I use this with recorded audios, and they're on the site or in the classes, and in my own technique. You know, I have many scripts that I've developed. And I'll take myself in. So it's gotten to the point for me where it's natural. I just project up. And that practice, time does seem to stand still. Time stands still. And when you're up there, sometimes you can, where you're headed in your practice is that it will be quick. So maybe when you're getting into it, it takes 20 or 30 minutes. You know, to get comfortable, to get relaxed down enough, to get the nervous system to relax down enough to where the ego steps out of the way and the soul can come in, the soul body can activate. And that, that thread, that cord, that light cord shoots straight up and you move in and you start to have an experience up there. This is when your intuition turns on, your psychic awareness turns on.

0: 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Here's Vice President Peter Kopsis to explain.
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7: I'm Michael Toscano. Just a day after President Trump rejected an Iranian peace proposal, they came back with another plan, 14 points. Trump says he'll review it, but expressed doubts he'd like it. With a stalemate on talks and the flow of oil through the Strait of Hormuz choked off, fuel prices continue to soar and are even blamed for helping to permanently ground Spirit Airlines. CBS's Alan.
8: The airline ran out of cash after two bankruptcy filings in the last 2 years. Spirit CEO said there was no alternative, blaming the sudden and sustained rise in fuel prices. Jet fuel prices are up more than 70% since the war with Iran began.
7: A maker of the widely used abortion pill mifepristone is asking the Supreme Court to block a lower court ruling that provided the biggest jolt to abortion policy since the end of Roe v. Wade. CBS News legal analyst Thane Rosenberg.
9: The manufacturer of the abortion drug is asking the Supreme Court to block the Fifth Circuit's ruling that would prevent the drug from being dispensed nationwide unless it is prescribed in person rather than through telemedicine or mail. But since 2023, the FDA has already decided that the drug does not have to be dispensed in person. How then can Louisiana unilaterally change the law for the entire country?
7: President Trump said the 5,000 troop drawdown of U.S. forces in Germany the Pentagon announced Friday is not enough, and he's planning a much bigger reduction. That's making leaders of his own party on Capitol Hill unhappy. CBS's Linda Kenyon reports.
10: The chairman of the House and Senate Armed Services Committee say they are very concerned about the decision. In a joint statement, Senator Roger Wicker of Mississippi and Representative Mike Rogers of Alabama said prematurely reducing the U.S. military presence in Europe sends the wrong signal to Russia. They also said President Trump should have considered moving the troops east rather than entirely removing them from Europe. The president's action follows criticism from Germany's chancellor, who told students the U.S. has no strategic plan when it comes to the war against Iran.
7: Britain's prime minister wants a crackdown on chanting certain phrases at pro-Palestinian protests. BBC's Gurvinder Gill reports.
11: The British prime minister, Keir Starmer, has said he wants tougher policing of the language used on protests and suggested he would have some marches banned. His comments follow the stabbing of two Jewish men in North London this week, which prompted calls for some pro-Palestinian marches to be banned.
7: Ford is recalling 179,000 Broncos and Rangers due to a front seat issue that can increase the risk of injury in a crash. Model years 2024 through 2026, you'll get a letter. This is CBS News.
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15: 204 in the Loud Security System Traffic Center. Drivers in Atlanta, we're watching some construction on 285 southbound on the outer loop, where right at I-20, where two right lanes are blocked. And we're also seeing ongoing construction up in Suwanee on 85 northbound, where two left lanes are blocked at Old Peachtree, exit 109. I'm Isabella Rodriguez, Triple Team Traffic, 95.5 WSB.
16: I'm WSB meteorologist Christina Upward. Sunny skies for Monday with highs in the low 70s, cooling down to the low 50s for Tuesday morning. Tuesday afternoon, partly cloudy, high around 75. Wednesday, increasing cloud cover with scattered rain showers and a few thunderstorms. Be sure to tune in to Atlanta's Morning News coming up Monday morning at 5 o'clock for your news, traffic, and your full five-day forecast.
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9: CBS News Brief. With Spirit Airlines out of business, it's not just passengers who got stranded, as CBS's Ali Bauman tells
10: us. At its peak, Spirit employed 17,000 people. Some of them who were still working as agents or pilots are like the passengers scrambling to find a way home.
9: The maker of abortion pill Mifepristone wants the Supreme Court to block a lower court from ending mail order access, says legal analyst Thane Rosenbaum.
11: Pregnant women depended on the abortion pill being mailed to them after scheduling a telemedicine visit. Unless the Supreme Court blocks the ruling from the Fifth Circuit, many will be denied abortions.
9: The Pentagon says it's pulling 5,000 U.S. troops out of Germany. BBC's Sue Montgomery tells us President Trump says that's not nearly
12: enough. President Trump has said even more U.S. troops are to be withdrawn from Germany as a spat over the Iran war continues. He said the numbers would be cut way down.
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15: 235 in the Loud Security System Traffic Center. Right now, we're watching ongoing construction for drivers in Atlanta on 285 southbound. That's the outer loop where two right lanes are blocked at I-20 on the west side perimeter. And we're also seeing construction on the west side perimeter on the southbound side. 285 southbound, two left lanes are blocked at Langford Parkway, exit 5. I'm Isabella Rodriguez, Triple Team Traffic, 95.5 WSB.
16: I'm WSB meteorologist Christina Upward. Sunny skies for Monday with highs in the low 70s, cooling down to the low 50s for Tuesday morning. Tuesday afternoon, partly cloudy, high around 75. Wednesday, increasing cloud cover with scattered rain showers and a few thunderstorms.

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1: Well, we have another half hour with Bill Foss. He's an author and teacher of the Akashic Records. He has a book out called Keepers of the Akashic Records. I think he said just now that's his 10th book. So if you go to his website, BillFoss.net, you'll be able to find out more there. We'll take some more of your calls and questions with him. And if you haven't checked out the YouTube page yet, there's a lot of content on there. And that's how my brother-in-law listens when I tell him, oh, I'm doing Coast to Coast this weekend. Oh, okay. How can I listen? Well, you can listen pretty much anywhere. 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I'm just going to go to YouTube. I said, okay, you could do that too, because we post some of the interviews and shows on, I think, the first hour of the show. You can find on the YouTube channel. If you go to coasttocoastam.com and click the YouTube icon, it's a nice way to share the content as well. And there's exclusive content on there too. Even old stuff from the archives, which is great. So we'll take some of your calls. We'll take some of your emails as we continue with our guest Bill Foss after the break on Coast to Coast AM. Don't go anywhere.
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3: And welcome back to Coast AM. Thank you for all the emails. I'm getting a lot. And as I found out, whenever I reply to an email address at iCloud, it seems like it gets bounced back. So I don't know if you're getting those replies or not. Some of them, I think I'm assuming you're getting them because I'm getting reply emails after that. Either way, I like to see them. And our guest is author Bill Foss. He has a book, Keepers of the Akashic Records. You can find that one. It's his newest one. And maybe you've read some of his other work. Bill, are you ready to take some more calls?
4: Sure, Ryan.
3: All right. This call is west of the Rockies, and you are the only person calling in from Maui, Hawaii right now, and I don't know how to pronounce your name. I'm hoping you can pronounce it for me.
5: This is Iasius.
3: Iasius? Is that how you say it?
5: Iasius. Yeah, it's an Iasius.
3: Iasius. How do you spell that?
5: capital A, A-C-E-O-U-S. Capital A, A-C-E-O-U-S. But anyways.
3: Okay, that's very interesting. Learn something new. Iasius. All right, thank you for calling in. Go ahead. What's your comment or question for Bill?
5: Well, this song may or may not have to do with the Akashic Records, or however you pronounce it. Irony. But anyways, I had a thought the other day, or earlier today, which is tomorrow there, because it's only 8:30 here, so it's tomorrow there. But anyways, it seems like if we're all created as on the image of one, it seems strange to me that everybody is so different. Everybody looks different. How can that be? First of all, how can there be millions and millions of people and they all look different? Maybe we are all the same person. We're just, you know, following different paths.
3: Okay.
4: Interesting comment, Iasius. That's one of the paradoxes of the people in the world. Metaphysics, spiritual communities have often commented on this. There, as soon as we are starting to think about the individuation, the individual, the soul, the souls come from a collective soul. They're broadcast out from the center of the universe, and they move out and they populate different star systems. They enjoin with physical bodies, and they are individuated. And then we start, and then now we're here on our planet. We're enjoined. Our soul fields are enjoined. We have this feeling, and you definitely feel this energy when you're in Maui or on the Hawaiian Islands, this oneness, this great wave of oneness. I also feel it on the West Coast where I'm out in the Laguna Beach area and south down towards the Pacific Coast. This oneness, this great oneness, and it's easy for us, some of us, and to connect into that. And so we start to connect into that oneness, and it's for sometimes when we sense into it or feel into it, it's like, well, we're all just one. We're all just mm-hmm. one. So it can become a blanket statement. Well, we have, but both of those paradigms are true. Both are true alongside of each other. We are all connected. We are all deeply connected through the quantum field of consciousness. But there's a reason why our souls are individuated and why they're enjoined with these physical forms, and we're those energy beings, and though they are evolving, and they are evolving us. So it's a very

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5: CBS News Brief. CBS News Philadelphia's Eva Anderson's been checking on passengers left without a flight after Spirit Airlines ceased operations.
6: Travelers woke up scrambling to try to find a new flight, like Danielle Gentili.
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7: And it was actually cheaper than Spirit.
5: Correspondent Raimi Innocenzio tells us the world oil shortage is growing because the Strait of Hormuz remains
8: the world's
5: blocked.
8: Most critical oil choke point has effectively been shut down. 3,000 ships a month before the war, now to almost none.
5: With gas prices at a four-year high, Pavel Inatovich, owner of GS Motors in Hopkins, Minnesota, says sales of electric vehicles
9: EVs
5: doubled.
9: EVs are selling themselves. Even if the gas prices go down, it's still a big difference. Sales are doubled, super busy, a lot of foot traffic, a lot of people calling, a lot of people coming for test drives, and a lot of people buying.
5: CBS News Brief. I'm Michael Toscano.
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12: 333 in the Loud Security System Traffic Center. Update for drivers on the west side perimeter. You will run into some construction on 285 southbound. That's the outer loop at Langford Parkway, where two left lanes remain blocked. I'm Isabella Rodriguez, Triple Team Traffic, 95.5 WSB.
13: I'm WSB meteorologist Christina Upward. Sunny skies for Monday with highs in the low 70s, cooling down to the low 50s for Tuesday morning. Tuesday afternoon, partly cloudy, high around 75. Wednesday, increasing cloud cover with scattered rain showers and a few thunderstorms.

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15: I'm Vicki Barker. President Trump says he's reviewing Tehran's latest proposal for ending the Iran war and says the issue will be resolved one way or another.
16: If we left right now, it would take them 20 years to rebuild. But we're not leaving right now. We're going to do it so nobody has to go back in 2 years or 5 years.
15: Some high-ranking Republicans are worried about Trump's plan to pull 5,000 U.S. troops out of Germany. CBS's Linda Kenyon has that.
17: The chairman of the House and Senate Armed Services Committee say they are very concerned about the decision. In a joint statement, Senator Roger Wicker of Mississippi and Representative Mike Rogers of Alabama said prematurely reducing the U.S. military presence in Europe sends the wrong signal to Russia. They also said President Trump should have considered moving the troops east rather than entirely removing them from Europe. The president's action follows criticism from Germany's chancellor, who told students the U.S. has no strategic plan when it comes to the war against Iran.
15: And Britain's Financial Times is reporting the Pentagon has informed the U.K., Poland, Lithuania, and Estonia, among other NATO allies, that serious delays are expected for several missile systems. It says U.S. officials are concerned about inventory levels because so many missiles have been committed to the war on Iran. Thousands of air travelers found themselves scrambling for new flights yesterday after Spirit Airlines announced it's shut down. CBS's Veronica Ortega was at Detroit Airport soon after word got out.
18: While rumblings of a government bailout kept hope alive for many customers, others made a backup plan.
19: All we got was an email saying that we would get a full refund, and we're lucky we booked on a credit card, so worst case, we called the bank. And we were able to find alternative arrangements on American Airlines.
15: Drought. 45 U.S. states have experienced moderate drought or worse this past week. CBS meteorologist Tammy Souza gives us the outlook.
20: Storms have been the story nationwide over the last several weeks, and it is not stopping. We have been watching from Texas across the Gulf Coast and into Florida some very heavy rain and some powerful storms. Now, this is beneficial rain, but it is not going to break that drought. What we're going to be watching once this moves out is another system starting to move in to the Midwest and the Plains.
15: At the Kentucky Derby yesterday.
21: Here's Golden Tempo! Golden Tempo! And Serena Ball make history in the Kentucky Derby!
15: NBC coverage of yesterday's big horse race. Golden Tempo came in at odds of 23-1 to make Cherie DeVoe the first woman to train the winner of the opening leg of the Triple Crown. Jockey Jose Ortiz won for the first time on his 11th try. This is CBS News.
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31: 405 in the Loud Security System Traffic Center. Update for drivers on the east side perimeter. There is a crash on 285 northbound. That's right at Glenwood Road, where a left lane is blocked, slowing you down as you leave I-20. And we're also seeing the smooth ride on I-20 eastbound through DeKalb. It's moving well at Wesley Chapel Road as you make your way towards Stonecrest. I'm Isabella Rodriguez, Triple Team Traffic, 95.5 WSB.
32: I'm WSB meteorologist Christina Upward. Sunny skies for Monday with highs in the low 70s, cooling down to the low 50s for Tuesday morning. Tuesday afternoon, partly cloudy, high around 75. Wednesday, increasing cloud cover with scattered rain showers and a few thunderstorms. Be sure to tune in to Atlanta's Morning News coming up Monday morning at 5 o'clock for your news, traffic, and your full five-day forecast.

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5: CBS News brief. President Trump says he'll consider Iran's latest ceasefire proposal.
7: They told me about the concept of the deal. They're going to give me the exact wording.
5: But he's skeptical about its prospects and continued to say he's prepared to resume the offensive if necessary. After Trump announced he's pulling 5,000 U.S. troops out of Germany.
8: President Trump has said even more U.S. troops are to be withdrawn from Germany as a spat over the Iran war continues. He said the numbers would be cut way down.
5: The BBC's Sue Montgomery. Trump angered by the German chancellor's recent assertion that the U.S. has been humiliated by Iran and has no strategy there. Could more have been done to save Spirit Airlines? Transportation Secretary Sean Duffy says no.
9: The president was like a dog on a bone, trying to figure out a way to keep Spirit afloat. He was concerned about the employees of Spirit. I was in the Oval many times hearing him talk about the employees and the customers.
5: CBS.
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16: 435 in the Loud Security System Traffic Center. Earlier, we had a traffic trooper call in and report a vehicle fire on 285 westbound. It's at right at Roswell Road, exit 25, blocking a center lane. We're also seeing construction for drivers on the west side perimeter, 285 northbound, the inner loop, right at MLK Jr. Drive, where two right lanes continue to be blocked due to construction. I'm Isabella Rodriguez, Triple Team Traffic, 95.5 WSB.
17: I'm WSB meteorologist Christina Upward. Sunny skies for Monday with highs in the low 70s, cooling down to the low 50s for Tuesday morning. Tuesday afternoon, partly cloudy, high around 75. Wednesday, increasing cloud cover with scattered rain showers and a few thunderstorms.
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1: I'm really happy to be with you, and I can't believe how fast this show goes by. We're getting close to the end of the program for the night, so if you want to get a call in and you want to talk some Bigfoot with our guest, Chris Lee, this would be the time to do it. We do have some open lines for you. So I also have some email questions that we can get through with Chris. Looking forward to that as well. Ryan Recker at coasttocoastam.com. You can find it right there. Went to my kids' ball game. Here's the thing. I'm a cheap guy. When I say cheap, I mean I'm really cheap. I try my best not to spend on things I don't need to spend money on. So we went to my son's, it's 12 and under, baseball rec league. It's done through the city, and it's done for fun, right? You're not going to get any, you know, travel league parents out there that are very competitive and yelling at the ump. It's not like that. It's to help them learn to play for fun. We get out there and they're selling hot dogs, which is nice because it's cold, and it's $3 a hot dog and they're burnt. And I thought, okay, I want to support the league because I want them to keep doing this, but I am so cheap that even the idea of buying a $3 hot dog makes me want the league to fold. That's how cheap I am. So I ended up buying it anyway. I ended up not liking it. And I thought to myself, next time I'm going to bring my own hot dogs and I'm going to have my 5-year-old daughter sell them and we'll make more money than these guys do. Is that the wrong way to look at it? If you have any stories about Bigfoot, this would be the time to call in. Ryan Recker at coasttocoastam.com. Maybe I can tempt a Bigfoot out of the forest with some burnt hot dogs. That could work too. If you're not an insider, you should become one. The app for Coast to Coast, you get it on your phone, you log in, you can get years worth of podcasts, years worth of streaming, years worth of shows, classic shows, the Art Bell Vault. 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But you can get them right there with the Insider, the Art Bell stuff, fantastic news articles, show recaps. You can filter by time.

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4: Welcome back to Coast AM. I'm Ryan Recker. Producer Adam, during the break, told me if I were to buy that same hot dog in L.A., it'd be about $25. It would come without a bun because people are worried about the carbs. So I shouldn't be complaining about a $3 hot dog at a kid's game. All right, I got to put it in perspective. Maybe I should be happy I'm not buying hot dogs in L.A. right now. Our guest here, talking about Bigfoot and other cryptids, Chris Lee, a researcher. You can call in and talk to him now. We have another, well, let's say about 25 minutes here to get your calls on. Chris, are you ready to take some more calls?
5: Absolutely.
4: Okay. How about we go to east of the Rockies, and Sue is in North Carolina. Sue, go ahead. You're on Coast to Coast AM.
6: Yes, hello. What a wonderful show. I just have a problem with believing in this Bigfoot stuff at all because, well, first of all, let's say we have a lot of big game hunters in this world. You know, capture, hunt, kill lions, tigers, bears, and everything. I don't understand how could Bigfoot, you know, being so big and smells bad and has got to be hungry all the time. I mean, how can this thing be so elusive that nobody has gotten one yet?
4: Okay. That's a fair question, yeah.
5: That's a very good question. I lived in North Carolina for many years, and I knew a lot of people from the mountains, and very few of them really believed in Bigfoot. You know, they were thinking it's probably a mountain man in a bear skin or maybe a diseased bear, something like that. And those are plausible theories, but that is a very good question. I think it's very possible that these creatures have figured out that they need to stay away from us. Either that or the population is beginning to die off because, you know, for various reasons. I don't know. If that is the case, I'm hoping there is something we can do to help these creatures, you know, before they're completely gone. But, you know, time will tell.
4: That would be interesting, the extinction of Bigfoot before we even can get, you know, one to study and observe in real life alive. Let's go to the first-time caller line, and Robert is in North Dakota. Robert, you're on with Chris Lee. Go ahead.
7: Hey, how's it going, Ryan?
4: Great.
7: Oh, yeah, I have a great story. I had an experience in 2008. I drove truck for years and years, and I was flatbedding back then. I was on I-5 going north up over Mount Shasta, and I was about out of time. So I pulled off into this pullout area they have there. There's no services. It's just a pull-off area where you can check your load and your chains or whatever, you know. So I pull over. I finished my logbook, and I was so tired, I just jumped in a sleeper. Within about 3 minutes, the whole truck started shaking. And I just figured, oh, this is California. It's probably just a trembler, you know, an earthquake. And then it shook again really hard. And then I got up out of the sleeper. I looked up out of the passenger mirror. And there is a big

0: foot had a hold of the whole side of the flatbed, and he was shaking it back and forth. And the flatbed itself is 6 inches thick, and his hands gripped the whole thing. And, I mean, he shook it, and I couldn't believe what I was seeing. At first, I thought it was a bear. So I hit the spotlight. I always have my spotlights facing towards the back, and that if there's no vehicles behind me, I can check my load as I go down the road at night, you know. So I turned that spotlight on, and there he was, a Bigfoot. He put his arms up, and the light was shining right in his eyes, and he just took off running back into the bush. And I was about 50 feet away from all the trees. The forest was really deep right there. But it scared me so bad, I rolled up my window because I had the windows down. It was a nice August night. And by the way, it was mile marker 58 on I-5, right before you get to Weed, California.
1: Mm-hmm.
0: But, man, I'll tell you, it scared me so bad. I couldn't believe it. And I drove another 2 hours. I was so scared, and I wasn't even sleeping no more till I made it to the next truck stop.
1: But wow. Okay.
0: I just want
1: describe what he looked like.
0: I want everyone to know that Bigfoot does exist.
1: Well, you got a spotlight on it. Describe it best you can, the way it looked.
0: Just a Bigfoot, like they show. I mean, a big, tall. Oh, okay. His height was the same height as the top of the mirror, and that's 10 feet. Okay. When I saw him out of the mirror, his height, the top of his head was 10 feet tall, which is the top of the mirror, because I went out and measured the mirror the next day with my tape measure. And, I mean, he is just a big, black, hairy dude with big eyes, and and he was just stunned when the light hit him. And I mean, just for a second, and he was gone. I mean, that quick. And then all I could think was let me get out of here before that thing attacks me or something, you know, because it was so big.
1: Wow. So you said Bigfoot lifted its hands up in the air?
0: I tell that story to people, and they look at me like I'm crazy, you know.
1: Okay, so the Bigfoot lifts its hands up in the air once you spotlight it. Did it facial expressions? Could you tell any facial expressions?
0: No. All I could see was hair everywhere, chest, face, everything. Hair, even on the hands, on the top of the hands. I mean, I'm not kidding you, man. This is the biggest dude I've ever seen in my life.
1: Okay, how did it run? When you said it ran away, did it run like a person or did it run like an animal?
0: It ran into the dark, and I couldn't see him anymore. He just took off back into the forest. And instantly, as soon as I turned the light on, he just looked for a second like he was busted. You know, hey, I'm caught. And he just took off running.
1: Okay, but did you see the way it ran? Did it run like a person, like, or did it walk like the Patterson-Gimlin film? What was the movements like?
0: All I could see was his legs took off, and he was running like a guy. And it wasn't a bear. I used to work for the Forest Service, and I've seen plenty of bears. Bears, they have short arms in the front. Their legs are shorter in the front, and when they stand up, you can see that. But this was a Bigfoot.
1: Yeah. Chris, you have any questions for Robert while we have him?
2: Well, do you have any idea why he would have been agitated? I'm wondering if he was trying to protect something or protect other family members. That's a pretty scary story.
0: My opinion, I think he was just being curious, because when I looked out the mirror without the light on, I could see him, and he was just kind of like, he was curious. He was like, hey, what is this? You know, he was, first he leaned on the trailer, and then he grabbed it, and then he started shaking it like he was trying to figure out, what is this thing? That's what I thought.
2: Okay. Wow. Sounds like you did the right thing.
1: The way this creature was shaking, there's no way a human could have done that, right? It would have been impossible for the strength of a man to shake it the way it was shaking, right?
0: 1,000-pound trailer and the tractor itself weighs another 16, so you're talking about 32,000 pounds. And I was empty. There was nothing on the flatbed. So, but like, he shook it like a little skateboard. I'm not kidding you.
1: Wow.
2: Wow.
1: Okay, I bet you slept with your windows up after that. Any other time you stopped?
0: Oh, I'll tell you what. No more pulling over on the side of the road like that at night.
1: Never again.
2: Wow.
1: Robert, thank you so much for sharing that. That's interesting. A fascinating call. Chris, putting the spotlight on a Bigfoot, seeing it raise its arms and run off, that to me, even visualizing that's terrifying.
2: Yes, it is. I would have done the same thing. I would have left.
1: I'll see you later.
2: Yeah. You know, you always wonder what you would do if you ever thought you were encountering a Bigfoot I always thought that I would want to run out into the woods and try to see for myself and just throw caution to the wind. But, that's not what we did. No.
1: Yeah.
2: And,
1: No, sorry. Go ahead.
2: That appears, to be a lot of people's reaction. Just leave, you know, as quickly as can. Leave them alone.
1: He gave the specific mile marker on the road in California. So there could be some people listening here that want to make their own documentaries. Maybe that's a spot you start if you're in that region and you want to drive out there for yourself. That could be something. Let's go to Blake, who's in Tyler, Texas. Blake, you're on Coast to Coast AM with Chris Lee. Go ahead.
3: Another truck driver story pulled off in the middle of the night. Up there off the lower side of Puget Sound between Tacoma and Port Angeles. I delivered a refrigerated load out to restaurant suppliers out there in Port Angeles. I was coming back. I knew I had a road cut up there. I pulled off the road cut. It was a big one. It was for like timber trucks and all that. It's in the Olympic National Forest. There's nothing but woods up there until you get to the top of the mountain. It was a road that went over the saddle where it had to go up higher. Anyway, I felt a distinct tugging on my truck, and I didn't understand what it was other than I figured it was an earthquake, and then it happened again, and I said, wow, okay, that's unusual. And then it happened a third time, and I knew, well, something's trying to get into my trailer. I grabbed a tire knocker, and my flashlight went down there. Couldn't see under the trailer skirting. I had to run to the back, make sure that somebody wasn't in there, no car, no nothing out there. I hadn't seen anything up and down that two-lane road all morning or night long. And once I got to the back, I looked at my clasps. They were clasped shut, so I didn't have to worry about my swing doors opening up. But I could hear a distinct bipedal sound running up through the into the thick of the woods, and it ran off. I couldn't see it. It was all. It was nothing but slushy snow all around there with puddles. So I couldn't think nothing of it, but I'm going to stick around. So I went on. I overrun my hours, went on down into where I needed to load out in the morning, tried to get up against a dock in the morning. And when I opened my swing doors, my left swing door couldn't open up because the trailer handle was bent at a 90-degree angle out there. You know, like these swing doors are thick. And I had to get a cheater pipe and a guy to help me out. And I said, what on earth could have bent my trailer door handle like this? It wasn't like that, you know. And he said, well, it was either a bear or a Bigfoot. And I said, oh, God, I stopped up there at that timber, and that's what it must have been. But we couldn't even bend it straight back, you know. The only thing was it wasn't no person because they would have known to open the right door first. This one tried to open the left door first and didn't even bother to put the clasp up out of the way. It just tugged on the handle until hoping the doors would come out.
2: Wow.
1: Wow. Okay.
2: That is scary.
1: What do you think?
2: Well, I am curious. This is going to sound like a silly question, but a lot of times when a Bigfoot's close by, there's a smell. Did you happen to catch any kind of really terrible smell?
3: The other three encounters I had, there was distinctly a smell, but this was it was an early spring night with the trade wind blowing, and there wouldn't have smelled them anyway, and it probably just washed because it was raining out. Nothing would be out there in the rain like that, but you must have been squeaky clean by then.
2: Okay. That makes sense. And it sounds like it was incredibly strong.
3: Yeah, and I couldn't see no footprints or no tire marks because it was all slushy puddles of snow.
1: All right. Mm. Wow. Thank you very much for the call, Blake. The truckers, you see a lot of stuff on the open road at night. And it's nighttime, so, yeah, things like that would come out. Let's go to Richard in Anchorage, Alaska. Go ahead. You're on Coast to Coast AM with Chris Lee.
4: Good evening. Yes. I have a question, but I got to describe it a little bit first. And anyways, I went out moose. Or a place where I go moose hunting at, it's on, you know, it's down a dirt road, and actually, there's about 60 miles from my place, and this dirt road is about, you know, 60, 70 miles long. And they got and it's all dirt, a bit fresh sand. Well, in the last 10 years, you know, we haven't seen no moose tracks at all or anything in that area. And then eventually the following year, and every pull off, every trail marker, during moose season, they had a U.S. Fish and Wildlife officer standing there or, you know, parked in his vehicle. And, you know, he was asking, you know, people, you know, if they see something, you know, tell them and everything, because, you know, the moose population's down. And, I always wanted to go check out this area down that same road that had a nice little opening and stuff. And it was I found my predator call. So I went out there. It was in July, and, you know, in the evening hours, and I wasn't hunting or nothing like that. I was just wanting to see if that predator call worked and see if it would draw on a black bear or something. And anyways, as I was doing making that predator call noise, using that instrument, I looked in my rear mirror, and up in the tree there was something there. It wasn't a black bear. It wasn't a, I don't know.
1: What did you say, up in the tree?
4: Yeah, it was up in the tree, yeah.
1: Richard, I'm sorry, for the sake of time, we got to get going. But Chris, do they climb trees too?
2: I suppose it's possible. Maybe the younger ones. Yeah. I would think the bigger ones, the tree wouldn't be able to hold them.
1: Yeah, no kidding. I've heard that.
2: Possibly before. A younger one.
1: All right. Chris Lee, researcher specializing in Bigfoot. We know we have a link to your stuff up on our website, coastcoastam.com. Thank you so much for joining us tonight. I really enjoyed it. And wow, I would not want to be a trucker at night.
2: Oh, me neither. Thank you.
1: Thank you, Chris. All right, well, that'll do it. If you want to reach the show, Ryan Recker at coasttocoastam.com. I'm checking emails in between. I'll be back again next weekend. Big thanks to everyone, Adam Thompson, Michael Cosio, Gina Silvetti, Stephanie Smith, Dan Galanti, Donna Walker, Tom Danheiser, Sue Trakis, Bill May, Sean Lottasewer, Lex Lonehood, my mentor, Phil Tower, and, of course, the legends that make it all possible, George Norrie and Art Bell. And you, the listener. I'm Ryan Recker. Have a great rest of your weekend.

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7: I'm Vicki Barker. With gas prices moving ever higher at the pump,
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7: And that brings knock-on effects through America's consumer economy, with Americans holding on tight to their wallets.
9: People are not going to spend as freely. 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
7: CBS News business analyst Jill Schlesinger. Higher jet fuel costs proved the last straw for low-cost Spirit Airlines, which shut down yesterday. Our travel editor, Peter Greenberg, delivers the bad news for Americans' summer travel plans.
10: For people who are leisure travelers, they're going to have to spend a lot more money to go to where they want to go.
7: Speaking at an event Friday, President Trump has said he'll look at Iran's latest proposals for extending the ceasefire and described the U.S. naval blockade of Iranian ports and the seizure of some oil-bearing vessels this way.
11: We're like pirates. We're sort of like pirates.
7: CBS's Raimi Innocencio drills down into that remark.
12: At least three ships boarded since the U.S. imposed a naval blockade on April 13th, turning back at least 48 Iranian-linked ships and freezing billions in Iranian oil and cargo.
7: The Financial Times is reporting the Pentagon has warned the U.K., Poland, Lithuania, and Estonia, among other NATO allies, to expect serious delays for several missile systems. The British Daily says U.S. officials are concerned about inventory levels because so many missiles have been committed to the war on Iran. Back at home, two drug makers are appealing to the Supreme Court to immediately restore full access to the abortion pill. This after a lower court on Friday temporarily restricted abortion providers nationwide from prescribing the pills by telemedicine or sending them by mail, even to states where abortion is legal. CBS News legal analyst Thane Rosenbaum calls this the latest knock-on effect from the Dobbs decision, which overturned Roe v. Wade.
13: After the Dobbs decision, many states passed legislation making it more difficult to have access to abortions. Other than traveling to blue pro-choice states, pregnant women depended on the abortion pill being mailed to them after scheduling a telemedicine visit. Unless the Supreme Court blocks the ruling from the Fifth Circuit, many will be denied abortions. The abortion drug accounts for half of all abortions in the United States.
7: And her foundation is reporting that Iran's imprisoned Nobel Prize laureate, Narges Mohammadi, has been urgently transferred to a hospital after a severe health decline. She apparently experienced two episodes of unconsciousness and a cardiac crisis. The civil rights lawyer was imprisoned in December. This is CBS News.
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19: A new report finds that if you're looking for a home across Metro Atlanta, more than 55% of those homes are going to be in a mandatory homeowners association community. You're subject to another government, but one without proper checks and balances. They're going to charge you monthly fees or quarterly fees, and you got to pay them or you could get foreclosed on, and you got to live with their rules. 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And one of the problems we have in Georgia is we don't have by state law a procedure if you have a problem with your homeowners association for a system of appeal. 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I'm Clark Howard.
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23: 505 in the Loud Security System Traffic Center. We have an update for drivers in Clayton County. That crash on 75 southbound at Terra Boulevard, it was blocking three left lanes, but that has just cleared and all lanes have reopened. The delays heading out from the airport are improving. I'm Isabella Rodriguez, Triple Team Traffic, 95.5 WSB.
24: I'm WSB meteorologist Christina Upward. Sunny skies for Monday with highs in the low 70s, cooling down to the low 50s for Tuesday morning. Tuesday afternoon, partly cloudy, high around 75. Wednesday, increasing cloud cover with scattered rain showers and a few thunderstorms. Be sure to tune in to Atlanta's Morning News coming up Monday morning at 5 o'clock for your news, traffic, and your full five-day forecast.
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25: 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Fighter?
26: Appealer.
25: Yes, appealer. And I'm very familiar with this process. I've done it myself, and then I've hired a company to help me with it. And I strongly advise people to hire a company.
26: So, like, you should just fill us in then, Belinda. Come on.
25: No. We need your expertise. So when people like their property tax is out of line with others around them or where they live, what should they do?
26: That's really the heart of the question. If you get a big property tax bill in the mail and you're like, wait a second, this jumped a lot since last year. I've been reading about the housing market. It sure seems like things are mellowing out a little bit. I'm seeing homes in my neighborhood sit longer, prices being cut. actually, it seems like in parts of Atlanta, it might not be the case this year, but at least last year, there was enough softening that the prices might have gone down in your neighborhood, right? And people making less than they had made in 2024. And so if that's the case, then you need to fight back, right? And yes. Your property tax bill is definitely, it's something that really, it's not that hard, as you've known, Melinda, mm-hmm. to fight back against that property tax bill. You typically invited to a Zoom phone call or to basically argue your case. And you want to have some data on hand in terms of like recent sales and comps and what you think your home is actually worth. If your home is being compared to fancy homes in your neighborhood and you're like, but mine's not really that nice.
25: Right.
26: You can argue essentially based on the fact that your home is old and decrepit. That's like one line of argument you can take. And there are also, as you mentioned, you can hire people to help you with this. If you're like, I don't know, I don't think that I'm going to have the chops to be able to make this argument well, or I can't show up to the Zoom meeting, like it's 3:00 on a Thursday. Mm-hmm. Maybe I'll hire someone to do this for me. And you can hire an individual lawyer. I've done that in the past and it's been well worth the cost.
25: Oh yes. I feel like it is.
26: They just, yeah, flat fee, they handle it for you. And then the cool thing in the state of Georgia, as you well know, is that if your property tax gets reduced even just by a little bit, they have to lock in that rate for the next 3 years.
25: Yes.
26: So you're not battling on an ongoing yearly basis.
25: Mm-hmm.
26: You're going back to the well 3 years from now if it climbs again and it goes up higher than it should. But fighting it once gives you 3 years of relief, and that savings can be significant.
25: Yes, it can. My savings this past time was not that significant, but I fought because I live on a street where we have three houses that are very similar. I am significantly taxed higher than the house next to me that has the same floor plan and square footage. I fought this and I got a little bit back. I won a little bit, but that's better than nothing.
26: Yeah, it is. It is. And again, when you're talking about 3 years worth of savings, if you save a couple $100 this year, well, you save a couple $100 the next year, and you prevent, you know, a hike next year as well. So maybe the savings are actually more than just what it appears. And there's also another cool service that I want people to know about called OwnWell. We have an article about it on howtomoney.com, a review, because we've used it ourselves. And it's really cool because it's this company, this fintech company, that will argue on your behalf.
25: Oh.
26: And you only pay OwnWell if they save you money. So there's no upfront cost, unlike a lawyer. And then they take a percentage of the money that you save. But again, you save for years, and so their fee is well worth it. So they help with the supporting documents, find the supporting documents to argue your case. They might even be able to save you more than you could save yourself. So
25: absolutely.
26: Yeah, does it make sense to hire a third party? This is something you can DIY, but might be worth the money you spend to mm-hmm. avoid the aggravation and then to potentially accrue extra savings too.
25: This is where you've got to put in a little work yourself, but you'll get a lot of return probably. And if you don't do this work, it's just each year it will keep going up. And
26: yeah,
25: so
26: I mean,
25: it just
26: like,
25: amplifies.
26: Like a frog in the pot of boiling water, right?
25: Right.
26: Just over time, getting cooked to death by property taxes. And especially with what's happened with home prices over the past 8 to 10 years, you look back and you're like, well, what was my property tax bill in 2015? And you're like, gosh, in 2026, it's more than double for a lot of people. And that makes sense because of how much home values have gone up. But you also, there's more chance for error. And there's more potential that you're being overcharged, especially since things have softened recently in the Atlanta market. So it's definitely worth looking into, worth running the numbers, I like to dig into Zillow and see, mm-hmm. look at homes that are in my similar area that sold in the past 6 months to a year and say, oh, that one looks a little bit like mine. That's interesting. That one sold for a lot less than what my assessment is. And if that's the case, that's when you're well within your rights to make a challenge.
25: Absolutely. And there's a time limit on this. So when you get your tax bill, you've got a certain amount of time to get this done. But folks, this is something that I urge you to do if you feel like your tax bill is higher than it needs to be, because it will save you some money. So, and sometimes some
26: That's right.
25: big money.
26: Yeah, you're right. You typically have 45 days from the assessment notice that you receive. So, yeah, you don't want to wait too long or you lose your right for this year. And so, yeah, be on the ball on this one.
25: All right. Save yourself some money. Put it in your pocket and not someone else's. All right. Joel Larsgaard, where can we find you during the week?
26: You can check out the How to Money podcast. It comes out 3 times a week wherever you listen to podcasts. So just here to help you save money and make smart decisions.
25: All right. Let's see if we can find David Danzig in the halls. It's time for him to bring up some Breaking Chews news. It is time for Breaking Chews, our weekly check-in and all the up-to-the-minute breaking news about local restaurants, chefs, and festivals. I'm here with our foodie correspondent, David Danzig, of the website bitesandsights.net. So, David, there's a lot happening in the restaurant world this week.
0: Yeah, Belinda, absolutely. Absolutely. The first thing I want to talk about is just an incredible experience I had at it's not new because this weekend is their 1 year anniversary, but it's one of these restaurants I've been seeing about, I've been hearing about, I've been meaning to get to, and I finally made it to Madre Selva, which is that is Spanish for Mother Jungle. And this is a Peruvian fusion restaurant that's over, of all places, in the Uptown Atlanta development near the Lindbergh MARTA station, which I'd sort of like put out of my mind for a while. But I went back in there and they've really done this great job. It's literally across the street from Tongue and Groove. You know Tongue and Groove. But it's a gorgeous restaurant, Belinda. It won the Infatuation, which was the company that took over Zagat from, back in the day. It won their new restaurant of the year in 2025, and it's on their overall best of list. And that was something that made me take note. And you get there, and it sort of starts as an experience right out of the gate. You come up to the hostess stand, and they invite you to wash your hands in this kind of basin of rose water.
25: Oh, wow.
0: I mean, it's this really neat experience, and it's sort of like wash the traffic, wash the Atlanta off you, and come into the restaurant. And the food was absolutely incredible. This is a kitchen that specializes in Latin American and Nikkei cuisine, sort of a marriage of, there was a Japanese diaspora that made it to Peru in the late 19th century. You learn all this stuff.
25: Mm-hmm.
0: So it's a sort of fusion of Japanese and Peruvian.
25: Wow.
0: It's probably the first real ceviche restaurant in Atlanta. All these different incredible types of ceviche. Just, we had so many great tastes in the flavors. Every single dish was notable.
25: Mm-hmm.
0: They also have a great bar program that's based around the Peruvian brandy called Pisco. So if you've never had a Pisco sour.
25: Oh, I have. I love them.
0: So creative, Belinda. Like, it just feels, there's some restaurants where you kind of like feel like you're on vacation when you're there.
25: Yeah.
0: Madre Selva. It's over in the Lindbergh Uptown Atlanta development.
25: Mm-hmm.
0: It's really special. It's really fantastic. And so I just wanted to give them a really big shout out.
25: Awesome.
0: So check out Madre Selva when you get a chance. That would definitely be on my top to-do list. Okay. Speaking of fusion cuisine, I wanted to put on everybody's radar. There is going to be a special one-night dinner that's coming up on May 20th. So it's a little ways out, but I think it's probably going to sell out if it's not already there yet. So the Sweet Auburn Barbecue, it's on North Highland Avenue.
25: Yes.
0: They're bringing back for the second year a one-night dinner called Good Luck Smoke Show. It's a celebration that's timed with the Asian American and Pacific Islander Heritage Month. And it's going to be this one night kind of special block party kind of feel. It's in its second year. This is going to have 15 chef tasting stations.
25: Wow.
0: And it's going to benefit We Love Buhai, which is an organization that supports small business along Buford Highway.
25: Oh,
0: so
25: cool.
0: This is called the Good Luck Smoke Show. It's Wednesday, May 20th. At Sweet Auburn Barbecue, and they're bringing in Michelin chefs, James Beard chefs from
25: Good
0: New York,
25: grief.
0: Howard Zhu from Lazy Betty's going to be cooking. Brian So, who is behind Spring, which is a Michelin restaurant here in Atlanta. Jian Lee and Cody Taylor, they do Heirloom Market Barbecue. So it's just going to be this incredible thing. I highly recommend
25: Oh, yeah.
0: Getting that on your calendar. Good Luck Smoke Show, Wednesday, May 20th, 5 to 9 p.m. It's going to be at Sweet Auburn Barbecue. So down that part of town, Belinda, Ponce City Market. We haven't talked about that in a long time.
25: Yeah.
0: They have something really cool. I am so excited to go check this out. They just opened and up on the roof a new 18-hole miniature golf course. They had a miniature golf course up there, and it was really fun. But this is an 18-hole that's got undulation and bunkers and things like that. It's going to really be a challenge, and it was designed by a very famous golf course architect named Bobby Cupp, and he designed Druid Hills Golf Course and Bobby Jones Golf Course. This is really exciting. This is from my buddies, Mandy and Kelvin Slater, that run the rooftop. They've got Skyline Park up there.
25: I love it.
0: 9 Mile Station and the 12 Cocktail Bar. If you've never been up to the top of
25: spectacular
0: Ponce City Market, you really should put that on your list. And they have these, a couple of different, choose your experience ticket options. So you can, you know, get one to play the golf and play the boardwalk games and all that stuff and walk around, have cocktails. I really, if you've never been up to the roof at Ponce City Market, check that out and check out this new 18-hole golf course. Finally, very excited to hear that Saints and Council, it's one of my favorite longtime restaurants. Not longtime, but it's been around now for a while. It's in Colony Square.
25: Mm-hmm.
0: They are going to open a second location in early 27. In Perimeter Mall.
25: I know.
0: So I was very excited to hear that. And then Chef Ian Winslet, who is Mission and Market, he's done a bunch of incredible things here in town. He's going to be joining as the managing partner and culinary director. So new Saints and Council, it looks like it's going to be a nice big 8,000 square foot, three fireplaces, water feature, and that's going to be in Perimeter Mall. So keep an eye out for that. A lot of exciting things happening on the
25: restaurant
0: scene.
25: Anything William Pitts puts his mind to turns into gold.
0: I was
25: going to
0: say, my man is definitely going to deliver again. He's got the new Cuevasilla restaurant that's also now in Colony Square that's been a big hit. Everything he touches sort of turns into gold.
25: He's got the golden horseshoe for sure. Okay, where can we find you during the week?
0: Follow me on all the social media platforms. My handle is at Bites Insights, B-I-T-E-S, the letter N-S-I-T-E-S.
25: All right, David, great stuff this week. I can't wait to see what you bring to the table next week. 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
1: 520 in the Loud Security System Traffic Center. West Side perimeter drivers are still seeing ongoing construction on 285 southbound at Langford Parkway, where two left lanes are blocked. And the right on 285 northbound is also slow, with two right lanes blocked at Camp Creek Parkway. I'm Isabella Rodriguez, Triple Team Traffic, 95.5 WSB.
24: WSB meteorologist Christina Upward. Sunny skies for Monday with highs in the low 70s, cooling down to the low 50s for Tuesday morning. Tuesday afternoon, partly cloudy, high around 75. Wednesday, increasing cloud cover with scattered rain showers and a few thunderstorms. Be sure to tune in to Atlanta's Morning News coming up Monday morning at 5 o'clock for your news, traffic, and your full 5-day forecast.
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25: And welcome back to Atlanta Living. I'm your host, Belinda Skelton. I want to tell you folks about one of the most fun day trips you can take this spring. The Georgia Renaissance Festival is back in Fairburn for its 40th anniversary season, and it runs every Saturday and Sunday plus Memorial Day from now through May 31st, 10:30 in the morning to 6 in the evening. Now, I know you might be thinking, a Renaissance Festival, but hear me out. Whether you've been a dozen times or you've never set foot in the Kingdom of Newcastle, this is one of those places that just puts a smile on your face the moment you walk through the gates. We're talking a 32-acre village filled with over 200 artisans selling homemade treasures, jousting tournaments three times a day, acrobats, comedy shows, live music on 14 different stages, and some of the most unique food you'll find anywhere. I personally love the turkey legs, and they have macaroni and cheese on a stick. Who could not love that? Meat pies, you name it. The food alone is worth the trip. And what makes this year so extra special is that it's their 40th anniversary. So they've got themed weekends running throughout the season. There's a Viking weekend, a Celtic weekend, a cosplay weekend, even a pet-friendly weekend where you can bring your four-legged friend. And on Memorial Day, all veterans and active military receive free admission at the gate. This is one of those experiences that's great for families, great for a date night, great for a group of friends who just want to do something different on a Saturday. Kids love it. Adults love it. And honestly, there's something really special about spending a whole day outside, watching live performances, shopping from local artisans, and just letting yourself be entertained. The Georgia Renaissance Festival is located in Fairburn, right off I-85 at exit 61. 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
0: I've talked about how great it is that more and more schools ban the use of cell phones by students during the school day. And guess what the result is? They talk to each other more now, and they pay attention more in class, at least in theory. But you go to a restaurant now, and you're out there with family or friends. And you know what I notice? People aren't engaging with each other at the table. They're all looking at their smartphones. A bunch of friends go out together, they're all looking at their phones, not each other. And so I saw something recently where you had to check your cell phone in a locker when you walked into this restaurant before you sat down. So you'd actually have to look and talk with each other. How novel.
15: I'm Clark Howard.
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19: Number one, mow lawns regularly and at recommended height to eliminate most weeds and get turf off to a strong start. Bermuda likes to stay mowed to 1 to 2 inches high, fescue 2 to 3 inches, and raise the blade in hotter weather. Number two, plant seeds or transplants of warm season annuals like zinnia, sunflower, amaranthus, celosia, and cosmos directly into flower beds. And number three, after much needed April showers, we're still in drought conditions. So avoid working the soil, though, immediately after a rain to prevent compaction. You'll want to wait until it's dried out just a bit.
18: 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Plants, flowers, trees, and stuff. 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
27: CBS News Brief with gas prices edging higher and higher at the pump.
28: It's really been hard because gas over $5 is hard, you know what I mean? This to fill up is like $80.
27: Higher jet fuel costs have done in low-cost Spirit Airlines. Travel editor Peter Greenberg warns.
29: For people who are leisure travelers, they're going to have to spend a lot more money to go to where they want to go.
27: Here's how President Trump described the U.S. naval blockade of Iranian ports and America's seizure of some oil-bearing vessels at an event Friday.
30: We're like pirates. We're sort of like pirates.
27: But he says he'll consider Iran's latest ceasefire proposal. Two drug makers want the Supreme Court to urgently overturn Friday's lower court ruling temporarily halting all telemedicine prescriptions and postal delivery of the abortion pill, even to states where abortion is legal.
31: Unless the Supreme Court blocks the ruling from the Fifth Circuit, many will be denied abortions. The abortion drug accounts for half of all abortions in the United States.
27: CBS legal analyst Thane Rosenbaum. CBS News Brief, I'm Vicki Barker.
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11: Flipped over 20 westbound.
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19: 4 in the Loud Security System Traffic Center. Progress for drivers heading into the city on 7585 northbound at University Avenue. The lanes are working well and it's a smooth ride. We're also seeing progress on I-20 and DeKalb. That's working well as you head out from 285 as you approach Stonecrest. I'm Isabella Rodriguez, Triple Team Traffic, 95.5 WSB.
16: I'm WSB meteorologist Christina Upward. Sunny skies for Monday with highs in the low 70s, cooling down to the low 50s for Tuesday morning. Tuesday afternoon, partly cloudy, high around 75. Wednesday, increasing cloud cover with scattered rain showers and a few thunderstorms. Be sure to tune in to Atlanta's Morning News coming up Monday morning at 5 o'clock for your news, traffic, and your full 5-day forecast.
14: 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And this is Atlanta, the food, the wine, the entertainment, the lifestyle. 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
25: And welcome to Atlanta Living. I'm your host, Belinda Skelton. I have some exciting news. One of my favorite restaurants, well, two of my favorite restaurants are owned by the same person, William Pitts. He has the golden horseshoe, folks. Everything he touches turns to gold. He has Cuevas Silla and Saints and Council. And he just called me the other day and was telling me all the updates and new things that are coming down the pike for Cuevas Silla and Saints and Council. And I said, buddy, you need to come on the air. We need to talk about this. So, William, tell me the latest news for both restaurants.
17: Well, Belinda, thank you. I don't know about the golden horseshoe.
25: Oh, yeah, I do.
17: but we're certainly proud of what we're building. So both restaurants, Saints and Council. Saints and Council, you know, during COVID, we started building that restaurant. I think I was the only person building a big restaurant.
25: I think you were.
17: During COVID while they were all shut down. And we opened in 2021. And it's been incredibly successful. It's located in Colony Square. It's a modern American restaurant with an emphasis of braised, smoked, and confit meats. And we have a really good cocktail program.
25: Oh, the cocktails are wonderful.
17: They are. And what really is fantastic is our brunch service.
25: Oh, I love your brunch.
17: You know, Atlanta's a brunch town.
25: Oh, it absolutely is.
17: But when you come to Saints and Council, it hits a little different.
25: And let's not forget that you're also serving breakfast.
17: Yeah, actually, from 10 all the way until our dinner menu starts every single day, you can order lunch or breakfast. So not a lot of places you can get.
0: No. I mean, they do a brunch on the weekend, but they don't do a breakfast.
17: That's right.
0: So that's really unique. Okay, so you decided to bring on one of the hottest chefs in the city.
17: Amen to that.
0: Yes, Ian Winslade.
5: I don't know about hot, but thank you very much.
0: But what brought you to this decision, William?
17: So I've known Ian Winslade for a long time. And I have, you know, 12 years ago when I first met Ian, he helped me a little bit write a new menu somewhere else. And he left an impression. Not only is, I think he's one of Atlanta's greatest chefs, mm-hmm. if not Atlanta's best chef, but he treats people the way people should be treated. He respects people. He cares for his team deeply, and it left an impression. And I've watched him over the years, and I've always thought maybe one day I could build something big enough and cool enough to finally work with Ian. And so, you know, I reached out to Ian in January, maybe.
5: Yeah, January, maybe late January, early February.
17: Yeah.
0: So what's his title in this?
17: So Ian has joined me actually on a partner level, which is a big deal because, you know, I've been doing this on my own, and but he's the culinary director for the company. And so on top of Saints, we also created a new concept, Cueva Sia, and it's a little different. It's authentically Oaxacan, but it's upscale. And you really feel like when you walk into Cueva Sia, you've been transported to another place.
0: Oh, I couldn't agree more, William. I like to say, I don't know if you'll like my description of Cueva Sia, but you have these little catacombs.
17: Yes.
0: Little
17: cuevas.
0: Is that what they are?
17: Little caves.
0: Little caves. And they have velvet banquettes in there. And you can either have drinks in there, dine in there, but they're stone. So when you're in there, it's like you're in another world. You can't hear anything that's going on out in the restaurant. You're having your own private dinner, drinks, conversation. And it is heaven.
17: Well, you know, as I try to explain what it is to people who haven't been, you know, a lot of people, if you start talking about it, you just say, oh, the cave restaurant. And even though it's only a few months old, they've seen it on Instagram. It's been

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1: And amplified it, and then amplified it 50 to 100% more. I mean, you have absolutely knocked it out of the park. I don't know where you got the idea for the little caves. I mean,
2: I saw an opportunity. I walked into this space. It was a little subterranean, which is not ideal.
1: Right.
2: And I just saw the two different levels. Also, you know, when caves are throughout Mexico.
1: Mm-hmm.
2: A lot of the architecture and the materials is what you would experience in Oaxaca. And I can't take all the credit. I might have dreamt up the floor plan and imagine the floor plan. My sister Courtney Goodrich did a lot of the decorating and a lot of the design work. She's very talented.
1: So let's not skip over the food and the drink program, because that is unbelievable. Have you had your hand in that, Ian?
3: For a month now, yes.
1: Okay.
3: For a month I've been helping. So really, honestly, I mean, the restaurant is so beautiful and so unique. The food needs to reflect that, and the food needed to reflect, where we are within the evolution of a restaurant. And so we took everything that we started with and have been gently honing it and honing it, because I feel like this thing is so experiential. We need to make sure that it's a perfect match. Does that make sense?
1: Well, yes. No, the food needs to match the ambiance of the restaurant.
3: Absolutely.
1: And
3: so we're striving hard to get there.
1: Y'all are doing a great job. Do you still, this is on a personal note, do you still have the margarita that has the jalapeno in it?
2: Yes.
1: Oh, thank you. Okay, and glad we didn't get rid of that one.
2: We should have brought that today.
1: Yes, we should have brought, it would have been a much different interview. Okay, so that is up and going, and it's so popular that right now, it's how many weeks to get a reservation?
2: Well, it has been very busy. I mean, we do take walk-ins, so I don't want people to be scared to come in. We have a bar that's, you know, first come, first serve, and even one little cocktail cave.
3: Mm-hmm.
2: But right now it's staying booked for about 3 to 4 weeks. But a little secret for everybody listening on air. Every day at 12 o'clock, we release the next day of reservation availability 30 days out.
1: Oh, wow. Okay. Every day at 12 o'clock.
2: 30 days from now, that day becomes available.
1: Oh.
2: So if you're booking and you're trying to get something and it says it's not available and it's 31 days, wait one more day.
1: Okay.
2: And then you'll probably be able to book anything you want.
1: Oh, thanks for that little tip. Because it is the hottest ticket right now in Atlanta. What does that feel like?
2: It's surreal. You know, we also be careful what you ask for.
1: Yeah,
2: it's a challenge running a restaurant that is, you know, busy from 4:30 p.m. You know, when we open for dinner, we're open for lunch too, but 4:30 p.m. all the way until midnight.
1: Yeah,
2: we'll reseat the restaurant fully at 10:45 at night.
1: Okay,
2: and so it doesn't stop, and you know, our goal right now is to show every guest, whether they came in at 4:30 or midnight, the exact same experience.
1: That's great.
3: It's a big responsibility, truthfully.
1: Oh,
2: it
1: I'm
2: is.
1: Sure.
3: Yeah.
1: Just the constant seating and reseating and putting out the same quality food with the same servers, with the same atmosphere, that is a big measure.
2: And we're booked out for 3 to 4 weeks. So when somebody finally comes in,
3: yeah,
2: they've been looking.
3: Yep.
2: We better deliver. They've been looking forward.
1: They built it up.
2: For 3 weeks.
1: Yeah, they built it up. Well, how have you created success, William?
2: Well, I mean, it's all about our employees. I mean, I do very little, Belinda.
1: I don't believe that.
3: No.
2: It's about creating the right culture. A culture.

0: culture that is so strong and so good, where your employees are there as much for your values as they are for a paycheck or because they like the industry. Because the reality is any of our employees can walk out the front door and get a $1 pay raise anywhere they try to. I mean, if they if a Saints and Council cook with our reputation walks to one of our neighbors, they're going to hire them and give them a raise. So it's about our values and it's about living those values. You know, from the very beginning when I created this company, my goal was to reshape the hospitality industry for the workforce. I think that this is the one of the most fun industries you can find yourself in. But also at times it's not uplifting. It doesn't always bring out the best in you. It doesn't always encourage you to become all that you were meant to be. And I think we can do both. So that's what it's about for us. As we build these restaurants, it's not just about building more and more or making more or just about a great restaurant that serves great food. It's also about reshaping the industry for the workforce.
1: And letting the people who work for you be the best that they can be and urging them to do that.
0: And that's the meaning of Saints and Council. It's great people coming together with their friends, lifting each other up, spurring each other on to greatness in an industry that sometimes has a little bit of weariness and discouragement.
1: I applaud you to no end for that being your motto. All right, we're speaking with William Pitts and Ian Winslade on Atlanta Living. When we come back, we'll ask them what their maybe plans are to expand. 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
2: 547 in the Loud Security System Traffic Center. Drivers on the west side perimeter were still seeing ongoing construction on 285 northbound at MLK Jr. Drive. Two right lanes are blocked there. And for drivers up in Suwanee, we're still seeing overnight construction on 85 northbound at Old Peachtree Road. Two left lanes are blocked there. I'm Isabella Rodriguez, Triple Team Traffic, 95.5 WSB.
3: I'm WSB meteorologist Christina Upward. Sunny skies for Monday with highs in the low 70s, cooling down to the low 50s for Tuesday morning. Tuesday afternoon, partly cloudy, high around 75. Wednesday, increasing cloud cover with scattered rain showers and a few thunderstorms.
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1: Atlanta's and welcome news back and talk. To Atlanta Living. I'm your host, Belinda Skelton. Well, we have my friends in the studio, William Pitts. He's the owner of Cueva Sia and Saints and Council in Colony Square in Midtown Atlanta. He's recently brought on Chef Ian Winslade from Mission in the Buckhead area. Ian is a longtime, very popular chef in the Buckhead area. Lots of accolades under his name. And so he's joining forces with William Pitts and the Cueva Sia Saints and Council empire. So, William, is there expansion news on the horizon?
0: We have some exciting news. And thank you for the lovely introduction. Chef Ian Winslade is huge news.
1: Yes.
0: You know, I've known him for a long time, and he is not just one of Atlanta's greatest chefs, but he's one of the greatest chefs in the country. And I've always dreamt of bringing him on board. And as we look towards these, the expansion of Saints and Council and Cueva Sia, it made sense to, you know, partner with somebody who is as talented as Chef Winslade, and also somebody who treats people the way that I like to treat people.
1: Yeah. He works into this group like
0: our culture.
1: Tongue and groove.
0: Yes.
1: Absolutely.
0: Yeah.
1: Okay, so are you going to expand your restaurants out and create more?
0: Well, Belinda, we created a company called Spur Hospitality.
1: Uh-huh.
0: Spur Hospitality is the management group name, the restaurant group name. Underneath Spur Hospitality, we have Saints and Council at Colony Square and now Cueva Sia at Colony Square. One's modern American, one is very upscale Oaxacan. The most exciting expansion plan or news right now for us is we're about to start construction right out in front of Perimeter Mall on Ashford Dunwoody Road. It's a freestanding building.
1: Uh-huh.
0: And it's big for a Saints and Council in Dunwoody.
1: Wow, you OTPers are gonna love it.
0: I live just a mile from the restaurant pad,
1: and so
0: this is where I hang out, and this is where I dine, and I see an opportunity. I think that
1: sure.
0: a local operator, a passionate operator. This brand is perfect for the Dunwoody area and that Perimeter Mall area. But it's a bigger restaurant. It's about 8,000 square feet.
1: Wow.
0: Yeah, it seats 300. It's going to have it's going to be built in this, we're calling it the cloister effect, where the building actually wraps around its own patio, creating this kind of courtyard-esque garden instead of just a patio with an awning. Lots of fire pits and fireplaces throughout.
1: I love that.
0: Just like Saints and Council in Colony Square. And so that's going to be starting in June. We hope to be open early 27.
1: Early 27.
0: Yes.
1: Okay, we're going to be looking forward. Well, I hate that our time is short. I could talk to you guys longer and longer, but the next show is inching in on me. We've been speaking with William Pitts and Chef Ian Winslade, Saints and Council and Cuevasilla and Colony Square, and soon to be in the Perimeter Mall area. Yes. So stay tuned, folks. Lot is coming your way in that arena. 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
30: Good morning. At 6 o'clock, I'm Tina Douglas. Our top story this hour, with voting underway for the May primaries, the Postal Workers Union is hoping to rally support behind voting by mail.
31: Despite some recent rumblings casting doubt on the security of mail-in voting, Charles Broughton, president of the Georgia chapter of the American Postal Workers Union, says it's a safe option for casting a ballot.
32: I know that postal workers recognize mail-in ballots, and they make sure they're given priority when the ballots come in.
2: make sure they get to their destination.
31: Here in Georgia, voters can cast their ballots by mail for any reason. And data from the Secretary of State's office shows more than 240,000 Georgians voted by mail in the 2024 election. Jonathan O'Brien, 95.5 WSB.
30: It's a cool 54 degrees in Atlanta right now. It will warm up this afternoon. Your most accurate and dependable forecast is just ahead. Gas prices continue to climb across Georgia, and a small break we've been given is about to come to an end.
3: Prices at the pumps are the most drivers have paid in over 4 years. Our average price in Georgia is $3.84 a gallon. That's lower than most states, thanks to the suspension of a 33-cent a gallon gas tax. Without that, Guest Buddy's Patrick DeHaan says drivers will see more sticker shock ahead.
4: I would expect that the national average on Memorial Day would probably be somewhere in that $4.50 to $5 a gallon mark.
3: The governor hasn't said whether he'll work to reissue that gas tax suspension. Keith Cromwell, 95.5 WSB.
30: Frustration in full force at the airports after discount airline Spirit shut down all operations. Many are stranded and upset, including this passenger at Hartsfield-Jackson Atlanta International Airport.
5: I'm upset. And then also it makes me nervous because I've already paid money to go on a cruise. You know what I mean? So I can't let that go to waste. And then I don't want to drive all the way to Miami. That's 10 hours.
30: Some airlines are jumping in to offer reduced fares for Spirit passengers. The shutdown comes after the airline could not make a deal with the government for a $500 million bailout package. The funeral service for the late Congressman David Scott was held on Saturday at Elizabeth Baptist Church on Cascade Road. Senator Reverend Raphael Warnock delivered the eulogy.
6: People see you in the height of your glory. That doesn't mean they know your story. They know what you've come to, but they don't know what you had to get through in order to get to where you are.
30: Governor Brian Kemp has called for a special election to finish out Scott's term for the 13th Congressional District. The election is set for July 28th. Scott's daughter, Marcy, has announced she plans to seek her father's seat. President Trump has revealed he is reviewing a new Iranian proposal to end the war. More on the war from Ramiel Innocencio.
8: Iran's Revolutionary Guard has launched more than 40 attacks and seizures on commercial vessels further inside the strait around its narrowest points. At least 10 merchant mariners have been killed, says the United Nations, and about 20,000 more are trapped by geography and in fear.
30: A new Washington Post ABC News Ipsos poll released today finds that 61% of adults believe the war has been a mistake, while 36% believe it was the right decision. Those numbers are consistent with a spate of recent public polling that show the public with negative feelings about the war. Live team coverage of traffic and weather is up next.
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13: Good morning to all of our early risers out there. Some good news for you out in Clarkston. No construction spotted on Highway 78 east or westbound, so all lanes are open and flowing freely as you make your way to or from 285 towards the Stone Mountain area. Now, we do have construction, though, on the west side of town, I-285 northbound at Martin Luther King Jr. Drive, exit 9. You've got a couple of right lanes knocked out there. From the Loud Security Systems Traffic Center, Triple Team Traffic 95.5 WSB.
28: I'm WSB meteorologist Christina Upward. Sunny skies and rather cool today with a high of 68. That's trending about 10 degrees below average for today. Clear and cool for tonight, lows in the upper 40s. Tomorrow, mostly sunny, high near 70. We'll climb into the mid-70s by Tuesday afternoon.
30: 53 degrees in Chambly, 54 degrees in Stockbridge. It's 54 degrees in Atlanta. 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
32: This is Perspectives, the show where a conversation about our differences often shows us more about the things that we have in common. I'm Condice Presley. It is decision season for students and families around our community. The acceptance letters are in, the choices are narrowing, and now comes the question that can feel just as overwhelming as getting in. How are you going to pay for this? For many families, the process is filled with emotion, pressure, and uncertainty. Do you choose the dream school, the more affordable one? And is there a way to do both without taking on a lifetime of debt? Today, we talk about the smarter path forward, one that blends strategy, purpose, and financial reality. My guest is Shelly Howard. She is founder and CEO of College Ready, an award-winning college admissions and financial strategist who has helped families earn more than $80 million in scholarships. That's impressive. Shelly, welcome to Perspectives.
0: Thank you so much for having me.
32: So now for our listeners who are just today being introduced to you and getting familiar with your work, tell us about College Ready and what makes your approach different than the norm.
0: Well, I'll start with College Ready was started 18 years ago. So we've been navigating this crazy college acceptance season, 18 seasons. And what makes us uniquely different is our mission is to help families get accepted to their dream school, but to do it and graduate without debt. My first best-selling book was How to Send Your Student to College Without Losing Your Mind or Your Money. And that's truly what our mission is.
32: You've helped families earn more than $80 million in scholarships. That's quite a remarkable accomplishment. Talk to us about the philosophy behind your strategy.
0: So it's important for families to understand most people believe they make too much money to receive any kind of money, and so they just don't even try. And that is the first big misconception. So what we do is we educate families on how to reduce their student aid index, how to complete the FAFSA properly. Most people make huge mistakes. And then we help you understand four buckets of money. There's so much money out there. Students never, ever come to the amount they wish for because they don't try. So we're helping families understand the big money comes from picking the best college list. It comes from financial negotiations and reconsiderations. It really comes from tapping into the independent scholarship, the merit scholarships, scholarships that students have never even heard of. And most families don't even realize you can start applying for college scholarships as young as fourth grade. So when people say there are no scholarships or it's too expensive to go to college, I remind them that there are 10 universities that are completely tuition free. So then I ask the question, is it just you don't know how to do it? And that is exactly what we help with.
32: What are the four buckets of money?
0: The buckets of money, my favorite. The first bucket comes from picking the most generous colleges. That is critical. So your student does so much effort for their GPA and test score and community service and leadership and extracurriculars and letters of recommendation and the powerful essay. But they're not considering why they want to go to that school. Many students pick schools based on location or a football team, or there's a whole lot of reasons.
32: They're friends.
0: They're friends. Their boyfriend. So it's not, they're not choosing with a return on investment in mind. And that's where we're really focused on. Why are you picking that school for this profile? Since every student is unique, every student needs a unique college list. That's the biggest bucket of money. So I can show families some schools are insanely generous. I can show them the most money somebody has received and the least money. At least you know before you apply, this is how much you're going to have to pay on a good day and on not such a good day. But if I show you a college that is $100,000 a year and they're super stingy, I think you should know that before you apply, because what if your child gets in? Now you have to have that horrible conversation of, do we take out retirement? Do we go into debt? Do we co-sign for a loan? Because students have no assets. There is no loan to cover this amount without a co-signer. I can go on all day, Condis. Did I answer your question?
32: You said we're talking buckets of money. Bucket number one, choosing a generous college. Bucket number two.
0: Bucket number two is going after merit scholarships. So regardless of what your student's specialty is, they are special at something. It could be academics, GPA. It could be their test score. It could be leadership. It could be extracurriculars, their sports, their music. And so you want to tap into the money. There are even independent scholarships, which is the third bucket, that offers $10,000 if you're a vegan. I actually met a student last night who is going to apply. He's the first vegan that I met as I shared this opportunity. And I said, I could be a vegan for $10,000. So there's so much money, but many scholarships end their junior year. And many people don't even start to apply for scholarships till their senior year. So it's completely missed opportunity. Then we get into the fourth bucket, and that is financial negotiations. Think about this, parents. College is a business, right? And think of it as a business. You would never, maybe in except California and in New York, you would never go up to a home, pull out the flyer and say, yes, I'd like to pay this amount. No, you would look at the comparables. You would do an analysis. You would look at your family's budget. You would plan for this expense. That's what's missing here. And so we want families to understand that the sticker price is the same as the real estate sticker price, the car sticker price. It's the starting sticker price. So for those of you who are like mystified right now, I have well over 50 myths that will save you a ton of money.
1: I want to talk a little bit more about timing. You said that families can begin to apply for scholarships for their students as early as fourth grade. Is that really the best time to begin? What is the best time to begin? And then talk more about these seniors who are now making their decisions and looking for scholarship money now that they know where they're going to school.
0: So again, I'll use an analogy. You would not start planning for retirement when you're 70. So do you need to start in fourth grade? Probably not. But does it feel good if your family is a true family who needs the money, that there's an opportunity for them? People just don't know about opportunities. When's the best time, you ask? When they're in middle school. That is their least busy time. As soon as they hit high school, their extracurriculars, all of their activities, honors and awards, that is a crazy time for them. I hear ya. And so with my own children, all four of them got into college and graduated debt-free. My son's experience was he got a full ride at USC and Harvard matched it. Everybody's like, but Harvard says they don't do merit scholarships. That's not what they call it. So every school has opportunities. My daughter got a full ride to University of Alabama with a 3.6 GPA. Again, it may just be you don't know what you don't know. And that is what I want families to understand. My fourth did it very uniquely. She went and got a U.S. and international degree in the Czech Republic of Prague for $27,000 in total. Again, I ask you, have you ever even considered such a thing? Because I sure didn't until she came and said, well, he went to Harvard and she went to Alabama and he went to San Francisco. I don't want to do any of that. I have my own plan. And that's what this is all about. It's about your child, their strategy, and your family's own plan.
1: What are some of the biggest financial mistakes that parents make before their students even submit that first application?
0: Wow, there are many. The first is that you don't do anything. You put your head in the sand and you just don't do anything. That is really the number one problem. The next problem is you brag on the applications that you own several homes and that you're filling out the FAFSA as if you're filling out a loan, right? For a mortgage or something that you really need assets and collateral. You want to be mindful to know what assets they look at and what assets they don't look at. Huh, what an idea. Now the FAFSA looks at the second semester of the sophomore year and the first semester of the junior year. So if you're not doing anything until the senior year, you just kicked yourself out of a ton of money. For those seniors who are in this position right now and you allowed your child to pick a school and now you don't have the money to pay for it, there are some great loans, and I can tell you what they are if you want to reach out to me, but it's by family. If you're a divorced family, that looks very different. If you're a single parent, that looks very different. If you make $1 million, that looks very different. So it's really understanding your own unique strategy. And if you still need scholarships, there are still a ton available, and you can apply all the way through college. If you do not complete your FAFSA and you decide next year that you've lost your job and now you need to complete it, I'm sorry. It's not able to happen. So what you don't know is what's going to cost you. You have to be very careful to protect yourself, even from things like unemployment or a loss of a spouse. We don't want any of those to happen, but we do need to protect your family finances.
1: Talk a little bit more about FAFSA. What does the acronym stand for, and the mistakes that families make in completing the form? Because you've said several times that folks don't do it correctly.
0: Yeah, so the FAFSA is a form created by the government. So I'm going to start there and just kind of keep it really simple. The long version, you don't need to know, just remember FASFA, because you'll never remember the long version. I'm going to keep it super simple. The next thing that you want to know is you can read, just like tax code, everything on the FAFSA. I've done it 3 times. It's insanely painful. Fell asleep the first 2 times, made it through the third. Once you know what the FAFSA looks at, it's going to look at your income. It's going to look at where your assets are kept, right? Your UTMA, your UGMA, your retirement, so on and so forth. So it will look at some areas and it will not look at others. Just like tax code for the rich looks at some areas and it doesn't look at other areas. It really is about knowledge at this point. So for families who are super confused, do not get roped into having somebody do it for you. Is not necessary. It costs zero to complete the FAFSA. You do not need to pay a dime, but you do need to know if you should be reporting this asset or not. You don't want to brag. You want to be very honest and only answer the questions that are asked. You do not need to elaborate or go into detail. So this is your ticket to the window of opportunity. If you do not complete the FAFSA, you are telling every college you do not need money. You're happy to write a check. So it is very important to your family. I have a whole program on it in College Ready. And so just so you know, it's all about the knowledge. You can do it.
1: How can students, as they're applying for scholarships, build their leadership, their service, their purpose into a story that feels authentic and is going to get a yes for some of these merit independent scholarships or the generous colleges? Yes.
0: This is probably the most important piece. So what is happening right now is families are checking boxes. They're hearing or they're Googling, or now with AI, and they're saying, you know, what should my child do? And it lists things. And so you just go chasing the things and hopefully the things are going to help your child. Well, what it really does is burns them out, puts them into mental stress and sadness and frustration and worse. And so it doesn't have to be done that way. I want you to really think about something. We are helping our children prepare for adulting. College is just part of that. What would you want your child to know before they adult, before they step out of your home, right? You would want them to be prepared to be a leader, to step out and be confident, to learn their gifts, their talents, their advocacy, to care about their community and lead others to create change, to have financial literacy, to be able to understand, is this a good return on my investment? So where all of the families are just going about paying a bunch of money to these clubs and these organizations and checking boxes, you're burning your kid out, and that's not helping them at all. What they need to be doing as mentioned is they need to have a plan, a strategy. They need to have a story, a branding. Who are they? What matters to them and what have they done about it? So instead of going and checking all those boxes, parents, lean into your child. Ask them. Give them encouragement. And let's be honest, I have four kids of my own. They're not all going to listen. I'm not joking here. I paid for my fourth child to have their own consultant. She thought I didn't know anything. Apparently, some people do. They pay me well. She didn't, so I paid for her a consultant. Sometimes, just having your child have a mentor who they can go to and really lean in and say, do I need to do all of this? Or can I just focus on a few things that I deeply care about? That's what we want for our children, and that's going to keep them in the competition, because colleges are going to have somebody with the same GPA and higher, the same test score or higher. How are they going to stand out? That's what we get to do at College Ready. We package that student, but we care about who they are deeply, not about checking boxes.
1: You say families often end up overpaying for college. How?
0: Most of the time, they allow their 17-year-old to pick the colleges they're going to be applying to. That can mean a child who wants to be a botanist applying for $100,000 a year to NYU for 4 years. That's a $400,000 degree for somebody who wants to plant. That is the biggest problem I see. Or somebody who has a passion, right? Well, it's so important that our child has... Yes, those were called hobbies back in the day. And now we're allowing our children to spend the six-figure degree for something like psychology that has no business, that they have no job attached. They get done with a psychology degree, they're looking for a job, and they're like, there's no job called psychology. That's exactly right. You have to go on and get a master's or a PhD. Why didn't somebody tell me I don't want more school? Lack of education and allowing your teenager to navigate this on their own is the number one reason why you're going to end up in debt.
1: When you talk about a debt-free college strategy, talk about what that actually looks like for a family.
0: It can mean many things. Some families say, Shelly, just get my child in. I will write the check. They will not go into debt. Wow, I wish everybody had that opportunity. Some families say, Shelly, we don't have a dime. We literally don't know how we're going to put food on the table. How is this possible? I say there are 10 universities that your child can work for their education. Wow. Is that asking too much? Think about this, parents. If you want a raise and you don't do anything, you just show up to work and put in the hours, are you going to get the raise? Well, if your child just doesn't do anything and shows up to school and gets the minimum to graduate, should they receive money? Probably not. So it really comes in to effort in and opportunity out. And so if you really need the money, top tier universities, the Ivy Leagues, if you make under $200,000 and your child gets in, full everything, housing, tuition, the works. Well, yeah, okay, maybe your child doesn't want to work that hard, or maybe they don't have the capacity, right? Maybe they're just not that kind of student. So then you look at what kind of student are they and what kind of school would love them to attend, because guess what? They're going to throw money at them. College is a business. They want the very best. Just like employers are going to hire the people with the big resume, the ones who interview the best, and they're going to get the biggest, best paycheck. It's no different. You have to put in the effort to get the debt free.
1: So those who fail to plan, you're saying, essentially plan to fail, or at least spend more money than they should.
0: Absolutely. And it makes sense. Everything we do, if we don't have a plan and we just wish it to be true, there's going to be a huge problem on the other side of that wish.
1: for our parents who are listening who may have a kid who's a junior or a sophomore in high school right now, what should they be doing this summer to position those students well?
0: They should be trying to figure out who they are, what matters to them, and proving how they're going to do, how they're going to create that change they wish to see in the world. Stop chasing the pay-to-play. $8,000 for this program, you know, on this campus. What is that going to help your child with an essay? I don't know. What are you going to say? My parents gave me this wonderful gift so I could come and hang out with smart kids. What are they going to learn? How are they going to, how is the university going to know your child versus another child? It's their activities, honors, and awards. It's what they're not doing when they're in school. Are they serving their community? Are they spending their time on their cell phone or gaming? Are they selfish and all about themselves? Or are they collaborating and creating research papers? Are they really making an opportunity for them and for others? It's really all about, we've got to get rid of the entitlement and we've got to get rid of just buying them into college. Colleges, no, it's not that you're putting the wool over their eyes. They know what this looks like. As a matter of fact, they're going to interview your child. And if your child cannot elaborate on that experience, wowza. Or if they ask for all those service hours to be certified and you can't do it, they can rescind your offer. I don't say this to put you in fear, families. I say this so you have the knowledge that your 17-year-old is not prepared to do this on their own. And most high school counselors, unfortunately, have hundreds, if not thousands, of students. They're amazing people, and I think they're angels. But they don't know how much your family can or can't afford, and they don't have that time and attention that they can spend with you one-on-one to help you through this process. So please, your child needs support. That would be the plan I'd recommend to put in place.
1: 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I'm a little bit behind. Let's get on this.
0: So I believe in as many free resources as I can give you. 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If you're like, but Shelly, my teenager doesn't listen to me. I can't do this. I don't want to learn it. This sounds awful. We have programs starting at $27 a month and going up depending on what your family needs, all the way to the white glove where you get to be your child's cheerleader and we get to be their mentor. So please know, it is not out of reach. And I am happy. In my book, my first book, it gives you the 10 colleges that are tuition free. I want you to have the right information so you can make the right choices for your family.
1: You are correct. Knowledge is power. What is that website one more time, Shelly?
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1: My thanks to Shelly Howard of College Ready for helping us to navigate a critically important conversation. Shelly, thank you so much.
0: My pleasure.
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30: At 6:30, I'm Tina Douglas. Our top stories today. With Georgians casting their ballots for the May primary, the American Postal Workers Union launches an ad campaign aimed at increasing support for voting by mail.
14: We trust voting by mail.
15: It gives us time to decide.
30: Charles Broughton, president of the Georgia chapter of the American Postal Workers Union, says voters can have confidence in the process.
16: Postal workers recognize vote by mail and they give it a priority in getting to his destination.
30: According to the Secretary of State's office, more than 240,000 absentee ballots were cast during the 2024 election. So far, more than 33,000 absentee ballots have been requested for the May primary. It's the last day of the Atlanta Film Festival. Executive Director Christopher Escobar says there's viewings all day.
17: A lot of encore screenings of some of the most popular films from the festival.
30: Their students showcase films and director Q&As throughout the days to close out the night. I Love Boosters, starring Kiki Palmer, is showing at 6 p.m. with the crew in attendance at the Plaza Theater. Golden Temple wins the Kentucky Derby, and as Michael Toscano reports, the win also makes history.
18: The 152nd Run for the Roses on NBC.
19: Golden Temple and Sheree DeVoe make history!
18: Ridden by Jose Ortiz, Golden Temple passed 17 horses just before the wire to win the 1.25-mile race in 2 minutes and 2.27 seconds, beating odds of 23-1.
20: It hasn't even sunk in that I won the Derby.
18: Trainer Sheree DeVoe, now the first woman to train the winning horse at the Kentucky Derby.
20: This was a plan, how he runs, and I watched Jose picking horses off one by one.
18: Will Golden Tempo run in the Preakness Stakes in 2 weeks? DeVoe said the horse will decide.
30: The time now is 6:32.
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30: 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Chinwe Mapanya-Cook is in the WSB 24-Hour Traffic Center.
23: Hey, Tina, right now we do have some road work in the northeast corner of the metro. I-85 northbound at Old Peachtree Road. Getting past that towards Lawrenceville Swanee Road. That's going to be exit 111. You do have a couple of left lanes knocked out there as you make your way into Buford. Now, if you're heading back the opposite direction, I-85 southbound towards 285, speed limit conditions heading back that way. And if you're on the other side of town coming out of Fairburn or Union City, you'll be happy to know I-85 northbound working well from Sonoya Road up towards the airport. From the Loud Security Systems Traffic Center, Triple Team Traffic 95.5 WSB.
28: I'm WSB meteorologist Christina Upward. Sunny skies and rather cool today with a high of 68. That's trending about 10 degrees below average for today. Clear and cool for tonight, lows in the upper 40s. Tomorrow, mostly sunny, high near 70. We'll climb into the mid-70s by Tuesday afternoon.
30: 51 degrees in Stonecrest, 52 degrees in Marietta. It is 53 degrees in Atlanta. More news at 7 o'clock. 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
32: This is Perspectives, the show where a conversation about our many differences often shows us more about the things that we have in common. I'm Condice Presley. Today, we are talking about the power and legacy of historically Black churches and what it takes to preserve them for future generations. Our guest on the program today is Brent Leggs. He's executive director of the African American Cultural Heritage Action Fund. He was helping to lead a major national effort to protect the sacred spaces that have long anchored faith, culture, and community. And Brent, thanks to you for joining us. Welcome to the show. I also see that you are also the strategic advisor to the CEO for the National Trust for Historic Preservation. How did you get involved in this work?
24: So I consider myself an accidental preservationist and thought that I was going to work on Wall Street and make a lot of money. And then I started to search for my professional identity and discovered historic preservation as a pathway and career. And thankfully, when I was in graduate school at the University of Kentucky, I completed a project where I learned about my family's history being connected to Booker T. Washington and Julius Rosenwald. And that was a transformational moment for me. And I started to understand the untapped potential of historic preservation to bring the past into the present, unlike any other form of history. And I was really inspired by the dedication of everyday ordinary citizens advocating on behalf of American history. And I have dedicated 20 years of my life and career to helping to tell a more complete American story.
1: What did you learn about your family's connection to Booker T. Washington and Julius Rosenwald?
24: So I learned that Booker T. Washington in 1912, he envisioned a massive school building program to uplift Black Americans and Black children through new school facilities. And he partnered with Julius Rosenwald, who was the president of Sears and Roebuck at the time. They helped to fund the construction of over 5,000 school buildings in 15 southern states. And I learned that my mom and dad both attended Washington Rosenwald schools. So there was a direct through line in my family's history being connected to Booker T. Washington and Julius Rosenwald. And I thought that that was both a cool discovery, but something that directly connected me to one of my heroes in American history.
1: And then you became a preservationist. When we say historically Black churches, what are we really talking about beyond those physical buildings?
24: Historic Black churches are amongst the oldest institutions created by African Americans in America, and they stand as a living testament to the achievements and resiliency of Black people and their contributions to American history and culture. Many of the churches that the Action Fund supports have served as strategic gathering spaces in the American Civil Rights Movement. They provide essential services to their communities. And many have unique and beautiful architectural features. Some are even monolithic pieces of grand architecture that reflect the creativity and ingenuity of African-American builders and architects.
1: Recently, the fund awarded more than $13 million in grants to 33 historically Black churches through your Preserving Black Churches program grant round. That's significant. What will it allow those churches to do that they could not do before?
24: So that was the largest amount of direct funding that we have invested in historically Black churches nationwide. And churches will be able to repair their historic buildings and assets. They will be able to plan for their future stewardship of those historic resources. We even are supporting, which is unique to us, supporting historic churches and establishing preservation endowments so that they can access funding in perpetuity to support their cyclical maintenance and restoration. So we've got five funding categories where we're directing resources to respond to the urgent needs of historically Black churches.
1: Why is this moment the right time to invest at this level in the preservation of these churches?
24: Yeah, that's a good question. I would say that advocating for the preservation of churches ensures that future generations can connect to the rich and diverse history of America, that we can help ensure that these important civic institutions are standing in their full glory and are activated for public benefit and use, and that the kind of central theme and role of historic churches, which is to empower the public through faith and religion, that leadership role in our community is still impactful. So in many ways, we believe that through the preservation and interpretation of historically Black churches, we help them to remain relevant in this moment and to continue their legacies.
1: How were these 33 churches selected?
24: So we have a 7-month vetting process, and we received hundreds of applications, and we have a full team that is organized around many months of reviewing applications. And again, we've got five funding categories, and we organize our reviews based on internal skill sets and expertise. And on average, each year, we're awarding about 30 grants and investing approximately $8.5 million.
1: So there are at least two churches in Georgia on this list. And I'd like for you, if you can, to tell me a little bit about each. I'm going to start with the First African Baptist Church down in Savannah, organized in 1773.
24: Yeah. So First African Baptist Church, organized in 1773.

0: For several years, the historic windows have been in need of investment and restoration due to weather, deferred maintenance, and structural shifts. So we're thrilled to help the church to restore these beautiful architectural attributes on this handsome building. The other project is a $100,000 investment through our programming and interpretation grant. It is helping to keep the story of Ebenezer Baptist Church alive. And we are directing funding to the Conservation Association. And they are working with youth and students through workforce development. And it's exciting that they're using historic preservation and Black history as an opportunity to empower young adults.
1: Yeah, supporting a graduate fellow in designing an interpretive and educational tour called Preserving the Oral History of Ebenezer, Historic Ebenezer, right here in Atlanta, Georgia. And then you've got another one down on the Georgia coast in Brunswick that also won a grant.
0: Yes, and I'll have to look
1: It's
0: that
1: the Good
0: one
1: Shepherd
0: up.
1: Episcopal Church down in Brunswick, apparently noted for its association with teacher and deaconess Anna Alexander, the first Black ordained deaconess in the Episcopal Church.
0: That's right. I remember the team reviewing that application, and they were inspired that we could identify women's history in this portfolio and help to tell new stories about the historic Black church experience.
1: What are some of the most urgent needs? And we've obviously, I wanted to focus on the three that are here in the state of Georgia, but there are 30 other churches that received grants. What are some of the most urgent needs your team sees inside these facilities and with these congregations?
0: So many historically Black churches are stewarding grand pieces of architecture that have substantial cyclical maintenance needs. So they are responding to deferred maintenance. They are needing funding to develop preservation plans. They need ongoing resources just to cover their insurance premiums and the cost of maintaining these buildings. So a lot of our investment is helping them to respond to a lack of investment in their historic resources and to help maintain these buildings so that they can remain in vital use.
1: And as we're talking, we think about preservation as just that, restoring buildings. But this is also about, and you've said it, preserving culture. How do you balance both?
0: A good question. I believe that they are, in many ways, one and the same. And that part of our motivation is to preserve culture because imbued within culture are lessons and wisdom that can inform how we engage in the world in the present moment. And so when we look at the legacies, the cultural legacies of historically Black churches, we can be inspired by the use of space to as a gathering space and a community organizing space. We can be inspired that many of us had our first professional development experiences in churches, and we're nurtured in many ways. And then also for anyone that is looking to be of greater service to their community, you can look no further than the many ways that historic churches are supporting public education, community programs, and are nurturing those that are in need of support.
1: How does this support ensure the church's long-term sustainability, not just, fixing things up in the short term?
0: One of our motivation is to raise public awareness about the need to preserve this segment of American history. And we're hopeful that others will join us in this cause and that funders will increase their philanthropic support and investment in the stewardship of historically Black churches. And that's a distinction that we're

0: trying to make at the Action Fund is the distinction between stewardship and preservation. And preservation is the act of restoring a roof or fixing windows or developing an exhibition to tell a story. But the process of stewarding a legacy and cultural history requires ongoing and perpetual resources. And that's why we're thrilled through the investment from the Lilly Endowment that we can help churches to continue to stand in their full glory.
1: Yeah, that's $60 million from the Lilly Endowment. Talk to us about the role these churches have played in shaping our nation's democracy.
0: So across our portfolio, we funded 170 churches from Alaska to Puerto Rico. And you can imagine that the stories embodied in these historic places speak to an expansive American experience. Many of the legacies imbued within the walls and landscapes of churches highlight the founding of gospel music. They tell the stories of Black architects and builders, highlight the contributions of Black women who broke glass ceilings in many church denominations. And they also reveal hidden histories often overlooked because they've been central to supporting Black freedom. I think if you want to understand American history, all you have to do is to walk inside of a historic Black church, sit on a church pew, talk to an elder, and start to be curious about the many ways that that church has helped to empower their local community.
1: Is there a story that comes to your mind of a church where their history really captures why this work is so important?
0: It is. So many folks know the name 16th Street Baptist Church in Birmingham, Alabama, iconic in the American Civil Rights Movement, associated to the murder of four young girls in September 1963. That church, just around that singular moment in time, is of exceptional significance. But when we started to engage there, I was inspired to learn that the architect was the second licensed Black architect in America. His name is slipping my mind at the moment. Wallace Rayfield. So the architect of 16th Street Baptist Church is Wallace Rayfield, second licensed Black architect in the United States. And it is one of his best examples of religious and residential architecture standing in the important Birmingham Civil Rights National Monument boundary. So I highlight 16th Street Baptist Church as a central example that historically Black churches hold a multiplicity of stories and legacies. And even when you think you know why a church matters, like 16th Street, and then you have the opportunity to tour those spaces, you start to learn so much more about architecture, design, community development, and so many other legacies.
1: How does preserving these churches help to tell a more complete story of America?
0: So the African American Cultural Heritage Action Fund was launched in 2017 in the aftermath of Charlottesville. And we realized in this social moment that we wanted to expand the American story by uplifting centuries of overlooked Black history. And we believe deeply that our nation is empowered when we tell our full history and that we expand our national narrative versus erase it. And so our motivation is to help preserve places that empower people in the present and in future generations. and to ensure that the physical evidence of a Black past is forever visible and central to the American story.
1: Brent, what impact do you hope this initiative will have as we approach our nation's 250th anniversary?
0: I hope that preserving Black churches helps to center the profound legacy and contributions of historically Black churches and to make it central to understanding American democracy. It's hard to imagine our nation having made social progress without the contributions and sacrifice of places like Brown Chapel in Selma, Alabama, or Ebenezer Baptist Church in Atlanta, or 16th Street Baptist Church in Birmingham. You can just look to historic Black churches from Los Angeles to North Carolina and understand why they matter.
1: Is it your sense that the younger generations are engaging in these spaces in the same way as history tells us? And if not, is it your hope that this work will change that and engage more young people in the church and in their history?
0: Yeah, so part of the stewardship planning work when we're engaged with some churches is helping them to expand their mission beyond religion so that these beautiful civic spaces are better utilized for creative and public programming. And we believe that's one entry point to engaging a younger and newer generation. And then we also believe that having on-site interpretation so that when a visitor is at a church site, that we can spark a sense of curiosity and wonder when a church begins to tell its story.
1: Have you found that there are particular parts of our country where these churches are more at risk than in others?
0: It's a good question. The risks are different. So like Second Baptist Church in Los Angeles is designed by the architect Paul Williams. It is a beautiful church with a remarkable civil rights legacy. Dr. Martin Luther King Jr. preached there. So many luminaries are associated to that church. But this church decided not to sell out when the demographics shifted decades ago. And so now a historically Black church is serving a majority Latino American population. And so they are adapting both and how they advance their ministry, and then also how they reimagine their community-facing programs. And they are steadfast in their responsibility that this church must forever stand as a Los Angeles cultural monument to tell its story and to ensure that the Black history remains visible to the benefit of all Americans. And so, again, the issues impacting churches can shift depending on their geography. But I think at the end of the day, the majority of churches, white or Black, are seeking to expand their audiences, to remain relevant, and to have the financial resources to remain important community resources.
1: In what ways can everyday average Americans, like the people who are listening to our conversation right now, get involved and be supportive of this type of effort? They may not be the Lilly Endowment that can give at the tens of millions of dollar level, but they want to be involved. What do they do?
0: I would encourage you to go attend a church service on a Sunday morning. I would invite you to attend a creative programming at a church that might be hosting a music concert or a play. I would encourage you to make a donation in support of the church's preservation. And when you have the opportunity to advocate, not only for our historic churches, but for our historic landmarks. I hope that you will move into action and be part of the broader movement.
1: And finally, when you look ahead, what does success look like for this initiative 5-10 years into the future?
0: We are committed to making the work of preserving Black churches core to our work in perpetuity. And so 5 to 10 years from now, or 100 years from now, we hope that we will have a level of resources as a baseline of financial infrastructure to continue to hold our existing impact. And if we can direct about $8.5 million annually, if we can continue to direct our technical expertise and consultation and stewardship planning and continue to have the resources to tell this story, that will be our success.
1: Historically, Black churches have always been about more than the past. They continue to shape our present and our future. Preserving them isn't, as you've heard, just about saving the building. It's about honoring legacy, protecting culture, and sustaining community. Brent Leggs, Executive Director of the African American Cultural Heritage Action Fund. Good job. Great work. I know we're happy here in Georgia. Thank you for your time.
0: Yeah, I appreciate it. Thank you.
1: Thank you. Perspectives is a community and public affairs program produced with you in mind. If there's a perspective you enjoy hearing me discuss or a guest we all need to meet, simply let me know. You can email me here at the station or connect via social media. 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
7: At 7 o'clock, I'm Tina Douglas. Our top story this hour, gas prices climbing even higher, and some small relief we're seeing in Georgia will soon end.
8: It's the most we've paid for gas in at least 4 years. The average price for a gallon of unleaded here in Georgia is $3.84 a gallon. Drivers here are paying a lot less than in other states. Still many drivers experiencing sticker shock.
9: Big expansion the pocket of everybody around here, especially all the working class for sure. Anybody, really, for that matter.
8: Governor Kemp suspended the state's 33-cent a gallon gas tax, but that break is set to expire at 11:59 p.m. on March 19th. Keith Cromwell, 95.5 WSB.
7: Local postal workers want Georgians to have confidence in the vote-by-mail process.
10: According to the Smithsonian, mail-in voting dates back to the Civil War, when Union soldiers were able to cast their ballots during the 1864 election. Fast forward to today, and Charles Broughton, president of the Georgia Chapter chapter of the American Postal Workers Union says they still handle ballots with care.
11: During the election season and basically every day of the week, postal employees check their air to make sure there's no viable mail that's left behind.
10: According to the Secretary of State's office, more than 33,000 absentee ballots have been requested for the May primaries. Jonathan O'Brien, 95.5 WSB.
7: The funeral service for the late Congressman David Scott was held on Saturday at Elizabeth Baptist Church on Cascade Road. Senator Reverend Raphael Warnock delivered the eulogy.
12: He was so deeply devoted to service that he could not imagine doing anything else other than serving.
7: Governor Brian Kemp has called for a special election to finish out Scott's term for the 13th Congressional District. The election is set for July 28th, and Scott's daughter Marcy has announced she plans to run for his seat. President Trump says he's reviewing a new Iranian proposal to end the war between the U.S. and Iran, but he's not expressing optimism about it leading to a peace deal. CBS News correspondent Wendy Gillette has the latest.
13: President Trump held an impromptu press conference Saturday before departing Palm Beach, Florida, focused on current negotiations with Iran to end the U.S. war.
14: They want to make a deal. They're decimated. They're having a hard time figuring out who their leader is.
13: Later, he posted online about the proposal, writing, "Can't imagine that it would be acceptable in that they have not yet paid a big enough price for what they have done to humanity and the world over the last 47 years.
7: President Trump insists gas and oil prices will sharply drop as soon as the war is over. Spirit Airlines is telling passengers not to come to the airport. The airline announced Saturday it was shutting down. The discount airline has been struggling financially for years. Christian Santiago, a former Spirit Airlines employee, says people can expect to see higher airfares.
15: It's going to be a very difficult challenge now for the passengers and the aviation industry.
7: Spirit is offering immediate refunds if you booked your ticket with a credit card. Passengers who did not book directly have to go through their travel agent. Ackworth police warning those coming to a so-called teen takeover event next week to follow the law or be arrested. A group posted the event to Facebook, but police say there are no official sanctioned events on Ackworth Beach, nor has anyone applied for permits or notified the city. Police saying they'll be there in full force and will issue citations or make arrests. Live team coverage of traffic and weather up next.
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18: Heads up in southwest Atlanta, more like East Point, I-285 northbound at Camp Creek Parkway. You got a couple of right lanes knocked out due to some road work. So on that inner loop, you just want to stay to the left exit 2. Make it past that, and you're running into more construction, this time knocking out a couple of right lanes, I-285 northbound at MLK exit 9 as you make your way towards I-20. From the Loud Security Systems Traffic Center, Triple Team Traffic, 95.5 WSB.
19: I'm WSB meteorologist Christina Upward. Sunny skies and rather cool today with a high of 68. That's trending about 10 degrees below average for today. Clear and cool for tonight, lows in the upper 40s. Tomorrow, mostly sunny, high near 70. We'll climb into the mid-70s by Tuesday afternoon.
7: 49 degrees in Kennesaw, 51 degrees in Fayetteville, 52 degrees in Atlanta. 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
20: God is not passive in suffering, but present with the persecuted at the ready still. You could take this a couple different ways, or you could take it in all those ways, really. But the point is this: Jesus didn't remain seated. Jesus is still paying attention. So should we.
21: That's the Reverend Dr. Brian Coulter. And today, he brings you a message entitled, Jesus Standing. I'm Katie Givens-Keim. Welcome to episode 4,232 of Day One. Welcome to Day One, the weekly program that brings you outstanding preachers from America's historic Protestant churches, sharing insight and inspiration from God's Word for your life.

0: hello, friends. I'm your host, Reverend Dr. Katie Givens-Keim. And today, on day one, we're honored to welcome back the Reverend Dr. Brian Coulter, who serves as pastor of First Presbyterian Church in Fort Worth, Texas. Dr. Coulter holds a Doctor of Ministry in Homiletics from McCormick Seminary in Chicago and an MDiv from Columbia Theological Seminary in Decatur, Georgia, and is the author of Be Holy, Find Identity, Find Belonging, Find Purpose, published by Chalice Press. Brian Coulter, it is so wonderful to have you back on day one.
1: Katie, so good to be with you. Thanks for having me.
0: You've just come to Fort Worth, First Presbyterian Fort Worth in 2021. 2021, if I remember correctly, is not actually an easy time to have stepped into a whole new congregation, but coming in midstream in the pandemic to the church you are now, how is that?
1: I was coming from a smaller church in South Carolina and kind of in a small town, and we'd kind of figured out what we wanted to do with all this, and we had reopen the sanctuary, and we had this ropes and pulley system to try to keep everyone 6 feet away and everyone safe. And we were kind of going and cruising with that. And then I get here, and this is a different kind of animal, a different kind of beast here. It's a different size sanctuary. It's a different size congregation. And I got here, and they had not yet reopened before I said I'd come. And so they reopened the Sunday before I started with Youth Sunday. They said, let's let the youth figure it out. They've got this. And so the youth got up there and they had their first in-person worship in 2021 after a long time of just online only. And then I was there for week two, and it was a lot. I think churches are resilient, and churches are cautious, and churches are good stewards, and churches are so many things. But knowing how to work together as a group, how to navigate that with grace, that's a beautiful thing to see when a church can come together and make sure that they're taking care of the vulnerable and those that need extra help and extra care, but also when they can take a step in faith and step out together.
0: I have experienced your preaching and your ministry as having such strengths around accessibility and meeting people where they are in their Christian formation. Where, Brian, do you see people struggling right now to believe they belong, either in the church, that they belong to God, that they can think of themselves as Christians?
1: Yeah, I think there's a big struggle right now with that. I think with the denominational issues going on and with mainline denominations kind of shrinking, people are kind of wondering, like, is this who I am anymore? Is this where I need to stay? And sometimes we let those titles overshadow the title of beloved. Yeah. God doesn't say, hey, Brian, you're a Presbyterian. God says, hey, Brian, you are my beloved. And I think sometimes we need to remind people of that. Frank Thomas, one of my favorite preaching professors, talked about universal human condition. And so if we can help people get back to that universal human condition that's inside each and every one of us, there's a connection there that God's word is ready to speak to. And when we start speaking to that together, we start to build community around it. We realize that we really are in the same boat. We really do have the same struggles and worries and anxieties, and we really do need the same reminders, too.
0: Now, listen for God's word as we hear from the book of Acts, chapter 7, verses 55 through 60.
1: But filled with the Holy Spirit, he gazed into heaven and saw the glory of God, and Jesus standing at the right hand of God. Look, he said, I see the heavens opened, and the Son of Man standing at the right hand of God. But they covered their ears, and with a loud shout all rushed together against him. Then they dragged him out of the city and began to stone him. And the witnesses laid their coats at the feet of a young man named Saul. While they were stoning Stephen, he prayed, Lord Jesus, receive my spirit. Then he knelt down and cried out in a loud voice, Lord, do not hold this sin against them. When he had said this, he died. Friends, this is the word of the Lord. Thanks be to God.
0: Now, Reverend Dr. Brian Coulter's sermon entitled Jesus Standing.
1: Being a preacher is an honor and a privilege. It's a humbling thing to have a group of people trust you enough to dive deep into God's word and, with the help of the Holy Spirit, find something worth sharing each and every Sunday. It's a sacred task, but it can also lead to some pretty sticky moments every once in a while. Like, for instance, sometimes you're in the middle of a sermon series looking at the fruit of the Spirit, and that week's fruity flavor is patience. And wouldn't you know it, the same lady who always forgets to silence her cell phone, you know who she is, well, she forgets to do it again, and it rings right in the middle of your sermon. Twice. I'm trying to teach about patience here, right? It's a sacred task, it's a holy task, but it's a tricky task, week in and week out, to find something new worth bringing to your congregation. One of the things that helps with this freshness for me, one of the things that I really enjoy more than I thought I would, is guest preaching, being invited into a new congregation, a new space, to share some of that good news. But even this too can get a little bit prickly. I always try to check in before I go to a new congregation to guest preach now. Like, is there anything I should know about within the community? Is there anything that I should have a heads up on before I come? I went to a church a couple of years ago and I preached on Zechariah 8. And the beautiful image that I kept going back to was from verse 5. And the streets of the city shall be full of boys and girls playing in its streets. And I said something cheesy like, I can almost hear them giggling now, playing tag out in the parking lot. Can't you? Well, no one told me that they decided to close their preschool the last month, and that would have been useful information. They got very angry with me. Yeah, guest preaching can be fun, but guest preaching can also be very tricky. And while we're on the topic, next time you welcome someone to be a guest preacher in your congregation, will you please assign someone kind just to sit next to them in worship? And let them know when they're supposed to stand up and when they're supposed to sit back down. I can't tell you how much of a leg exercise I've gotten in certain congregations sitting and standing when I'm not supposed to. Now, I'm a good Presbyterian boy, and I come from a good Presbyterian congregation, and we do things decently and in order where I come from. So if you're expected to stand at any point in our worship service, do you know what we do? Yeah, we put that little asterisk next to it in the bulletin. So it doesn't just say call to worship. It says asterisk call to worship, which means please rise as you are able for our call to worship. Then you stand. The asterisk means stand. And we make that plain as day. We put it in italicized font in 6-point lettering and page 7, you know, clear as day. But that way everyone knows when to stand and when to sit. I was invited to preach in an Episcopalian service a few years back, and not only did they not have asterisks, but they also had kneelers. As you can imagine, I was completely lost the entire service. Stand, sit, kneel, sit, stand, sit, kneel. Sometimes I was standing, and I was head and shoulders above everyone else, and other times I was trying to catch up, bumping my knees and toes. And people were just staring at me like, why is he here preaching? He doesn't even know how to stand good. Is he trying to sit on the pulpit now? What's happening? The worst part was when the other worship leader walked down to the middle of the center aisle and he said, a reading from the Gospel of Matthew. And everyone instantaneously stood. Now, I had just taken a sip of water and I was scrambling to set it back down and to grab my bulletin. But before I could stand up and join them, the choir director looked at me and said, we stand for the gospel around here. And I was like, I'm trying. Use asterisks. Help me out. Only other time that I got that frustrated when the situation came to a complete standstill for me was when my wife, my Meg, and I took our teenage daughters to an Ed Sheeran concert a couple months back. It was a Christmas present. It was a really fun night. And for those of you who don't know who Ed Sheeran is, he's like James Taylor if he grew up with Spotify and decided to experiment with some of those sick hip-hop beats, you know? That says it pretty well. He sold out the entire AT&T Stadium in Arlington, Texas. It's a huge stadium. It's the home of Dallas Cowboys football. Go Cowboys. But that night, Ed Sheeran was our guest preacher slash quarterback, and he put on one heck of a concert. I remember when he started playing the song Galway Girl, because my girls got so excited. They stood up and they started screaming and jumping. And that's when the group behind them said, hey, sit down, we can't see. Now, my daughters love that song and they love dancing to that song. They're both dancers and they wanted to jump and dance and sing. But they're also very thoughtful and considerate humans, you know? And so they looked at me wondering what to do next. And I looked at them wondering what they were going to do next. And then my Meg nudged me, gently implying that I needed to handle this situation. And so I said something to the group of boomers behind them about this being their favorite song and how they just love to dance to it. But we can't see. We need them to sit down. And I said, well, they've been sitting for like a half an hour and this is their favorite song. And honestly, there are no asterisks on the tickets. And so it's really unclear about the rules here. And they really want to dance. But we can't see, they snap back again. They need to sit. I wasn't exactly sure what to do here. I looked at my Meg, I looked at her girls. I ended up switching them seats so that they could stand and dance. And then I was directly in front of the grumpies and I sat down. But then I just kind of sat there for a bit, completely distracted in my head, you know. I'm thinking about how hard it is to know sometimes when to sit and when to stand. And that's when I got curious. And so I looked up to see the ratio in the stadium. How many sit-standers are there in AT&T Stadium right now in that moment? And it seemed split. It was like 50-50. Maybe I wasn't the only one struggling with this, you know? But then I got over it pretty quick. I started to notice all the cowboy banners that were hanging up in that place. Super Bowl champs, 1971, 1977, champs, 1992, 1993, 1995. That was a good streak in the 90s, yeah. And there were some other banners too, like division titles, conference championships. But then I saw one. It said 2016 won the NFC East with a record of 13-3. And I thought, 2016, I know that year. 2016, that was the year that Colin Kaepernick decided to take a knee. And I wondered for a second. I wondered if he was confused about the whole sit-stand stuff. But then I thought about it. I thought, no, he seemed pretty sure as to why he was doing what he was doing, protesting racial injustice and police brutality. I don't think he was confused, but he did make everything a little more confusing for everyone else during that time, though, right? I mean, at all the ball games for the next couple of years during the national anthem, not only did we now have a third option like the Episcopalians, stand, sit, kneel, but every one of those actions seemed to be loaded. No one really seemed to agree on what people were supposed to do. And so people were staring at you like you're crazy if you stand up, and they were judging you like crazy if you remained seated or took a knee. And I remembered when it was 2016 when Colin Kaepernick did that. And I don't know if we call what he did taking a stand or taking a knee, but I do remember the entire NFL told him to sit down and be quiet. Because that next year in 2017, Kaepernick was a free agent, dual threat, strong arm, dangerous and big plays quarterback that nobody picked up. Apparently because they didn't like his body postures. I remember them saying he just doesn't know when to stand. Standing, sitting, kneeling. Sometimes these actions are costly. I was still thinking about all this that next Sunday in church. I wasn't guest preaching that next Sunday. Thanks be to God. I didn't have all the asterisk anxiety to deal with on that day. But I was still thinking about all this when we got to the part of the service in which we recite the Apostles' Creed, you know. I believe in God, the Father Almighty, creator of heaven and earth. And I believe in Jesus Christ, his only Son, our Lord, who was conceived, born, suffered, crucified, died, buried, descended. On the third day he rose again. He ascended into heaven. And then it says this, he is seated at the right hand of the Father. And I thought, wow, I knew Jesus was good, but Jesus even found a way to solve this whole sit, stand, kneel stuff for good too. He sat, you see, he took his seat. He's seated at the right hand of God. And that seems to be where he's staying put, right? And this is all decent in order too. It's all backed up by the scriptures. Mark 16. So then the Lord Jesus, after he had spoken to them, was taken up into heaven and sat down at the right hand of God. Ephesians 1, God raised him from the dead and seated him at his right hand in the heavenly places. Colossians 3, seek the things that are above where Christ is seated at the right hand of God. Hebrews says over and over and over again, Jesus endured the cross and took his seat at the right hand of the throne of God. And I thought, well, maybe that solves it. Maybe that's our answer too. We need to sit. We need to stay put. Maybe the grumpy boomers were right. Maybe Colin Kaepernick was wrong. Maybe sitting is not the new smoking. Maybe sitting should be our new positioning standard. But that doesn't seem right, does it? I mean, as Christians, we should take a seat sometimes, and sometimes maybe even we should take a back seat. We should make sure that we're listening to everyone else. We should make sure that we're not the only ones talking. But as Christians, we're also called to take a stand sometimes, to stand against injustice and oppression, to stand against racism and violence and hatred and falsehood, lies, exploitation of the vulnerable, anything that diminishes the image of God in others. We're supposed to stand against these things and stand for things like justice and truth, love, peace. Stand for the dignity of all people, for reconciliation. Stand for the gospel. And so sometimes we are called to sit. Sometimes we are called to stand. And maybe even as Christians, sometimes we kneel. Kneel in prayer and humility and repentance. Surrender, worship, gratitude to show our total dependence on God. Kneel in response to others with respect and compassion and service and solidarity with those who suffer. Bend the knee to a higher purpose, to a higher calling, to our higher power. And back to Jesus. Jesus did all these things too. Jesus stood against injustice and hypocrisy. Jesus stood to overturn those tables in the temple. Jesus stood for the truth before Pilate. Jesus stood with authority as he taught and called. Jesus stood up to read in the synagogues. Jesus stood in defense of others. Jesus stood to say, let anyone among you who is without sin cast the first stone. Jesus stood, but Jesus also knelt in Gethsemane in prayer, in the upper room in service, washing feet, humble obedience. Jesus also knelt. But even with all this, I still find myself thinking, maybe that was just earthly Jesus. Maybe that was just Jesus while he was here, standing and kneeling and varying the postures like that. Maybe now Jesus just sits at the right hand of God. Maybe post-resurrection, Jesus is tired. Maybe the ascension really took it out of him. Maybe now Jesus just watches. Maybe now Jesus just observes and stares at the banners that we collect. But then this text, our text for today from Acts 7, the stoning of Stephen. Stephen was known for being full of faith and the Holy Spirit. He was wise and respected. He was helpful, serving, caring. And Stephen was doing just fine doing all this. Talking about Jesus, sharing the good news, until he was brought before the Sanhedrin, the high council. And they asked him, why are you doing all this? And he said, I do all these things for Jesus. And they said, are these things so? Which really meant, take a seat, sport. Leave these things thus. Bend the knee so you don't get in trouble. That's really what they were saying. And even though Stephen knew what they meant, and even though Stephen knew what they'd do, Stephen stood up for Jesus. Did you know Stephen actually gives the longest speech in the entire book of Acts? He stood up for 52 verses and essentially said, Jesus meets us wherever we are. And so we don't just sit in faith, we live it. He essentially says, Jesus humbled himself before the Father, so we too must kneel in prayer and surrender and grace. Jesus stood for truth, and so we stand for justice and love as well. He said this for 52 verses. He stood and he said this for 52 verses. And then that's when they stoned him. That's when they stoned Stephen, the first Christian martyr, because of his body posture, because they didn't like his stances. Sometimes these actions are costly. But interestingly, just before he died, Stephen saw a vision. And the text says, but filled with the Holy Spirit, he gazed into heaven and saw the glory of God and Jesus standing at the right hand of God. Notice Jesus wasn't seated anymore. Jesus didn't stay seated for this. And then look, Stephen said, I see the heavens opened and the Son of Man standing at the right hand of God. When Stephen stood for Christ on earth, Christ stood for Stephen in heaven. And you could take this a couple different ways. Maybe Jesus stands to welcome Stephen, embracing another beloved child of God. Or maybe Jesus stands as Stephen's advocate, like a defense witness from up in heaven. Or maybe even Jesus stands in solidarity, showing that God is not passive in suffering, but present with the persecuted at the ready still. You could take this a couple of different ways, or you could take it in all those ways, really. But the point is this. Jesus didn't remain seated. Jesus is still paying attention. So should we. And last thing I'll say is this. I wish that I could say that there are going to be helpful asterisks in this life. I wish I could say that anytime you're supposed to move or kneel or sit or stand, I wish I could say that it will be made asterisks clear to you every time, always. But it probably won't. Yet we can't just sit and watch. So kneel. Go to God in prayer and discernment. And remember, not only do we stand for Christ, but Christ stands with us. We stand for the gospel here. In the name of the Father, and of the Son, and of the Holy Spirit. All God's people say, Amen.

0: 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Thank you for helping us continue to share Easter hope with a world that needs it. Next week on Day One, we will hear from the Reverend Dr. Scott Rennie of St. Giles Cathedral in Edinburgh, Scotland. In The Unknown God, Scott reflects on Paul in Athens and on the altar marked unknown, asking what it means to trust the God we cannot fully explain. Scott grapples with how we deal with unanswered prayers, with the silence of God, and with our very human longing to make mystery manageable, ultimately pointing us to the risen Christ in whom God is revealed but never reduced. Friends, this is such a good word about learning to trust when not everything is visible. That's Reverend Dr. Scott Rennie, next week on Day One.
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2: From the corner of 16th and Peachtree Street, right next to the High Museum of Art in Midtown Atlanta, welcome to the First Presbyterian Church. I'm Senior Pastor Tony Sundermeyer, and I want to thank you for tuning in to today's broadcast. 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

0: Our full scriptural passage this morning comes from Psalm 103, verses 8 through 13. If you'd like to follow along in your pew Bible, you can do so on page 524. Listen now for the word of God for us this morning. The Lord is merciful and gracious, slow to anger, and abounding in steadfast love. He will not always accuse, nor will he keep his anger forever. He does not deal with us according to our sins, nor will he repay us according to our iniquities. For as the heavens are high above the earth, so great is his steadfast love to those who fear him. As far as the east is from the west, so far he removes our transgressions from us. As a father has compassion for his children, so the Lord has compassion for those who fear him. Here ends our first reading.
1: 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You can find it on page 73 of your pew Bible. Let us continue to listen to God's word for us. Then Jesus said, "There was a man who had two sons. The younger of them said to the father, 'Father, give me the share of wealth that will belong to me.' So he divided the assets between them. A few days later, the young son gathered all he had and traveled to a distant region, and there he squandered his wealth in dissolute living. When he had spent everything, a severe famine took place throughout that region, and he began to be in need. So he went and hired himself out to one of the citizens of that region, who sent him to his fields to feed the pigs. He would gladly have filled his stomach with the pods that the pigs were eating, and no one gave him anything. But when he came to his senses, he said, 'How many of my father's hired hands have bread enough and to spare, but here I am dying of hunger. I'll get up and go to my father, and I'll say to him, Father, I've sinned against heaven and before you. I'm no longer worthy to be called your son. Treat me like one of your hired hands.' So he set off and went to his father. But while he was still far off, his father saw him and was filled with compassion. He ran up and put his arms around him and kissed him. Then the son said to him, 'Father, I have sinned against heaven and before you. I am no longer worthy to be called your son.' But the father said to his slaves, 'Quickly bring out a robe, the best one, and put it on him. Put a ring on his finger and sandals on his feet, and get the fattened calf and kill it. And let us eat and celebrate, for the son of mine was dead and is alive again. He was lost and is found.' And they began to celebrate."
2: Good morning. My name is Eliana Hartman, and I'm a senior at Woodward Academy, and I'm graduating next week. As a senior in high school, you're constantly asked the question, what do you want to major in? Where do you want to go to college? What are you passionate about? What careers are you interested in? And you spend a lot of time trying to tell people who you are, which left me with the question of, who am I? There are always these facts that I can use to describe myself. I have blonde hair, blue eyes, two brothers, both my parents are pastors. But what actually is my identity? And to answer that question, I remember back to my walks to school in elementary. I would walk to school with my dad. We'd be talking about the bird we just saw or the clouds in the sky. We'd get to a particular part in the sidewalk, a couple steps where there was this big crack in the sidewalk. And we'd say together, "I belong to God. I belong to God. I belong to God. Woo!" as I jumped over the big crack in the sidewalk. Because of course, when you're 8, that's what you do. You jump over the cracks in the sidewalk. Life has to be fun. And this daily reminder was really centering for me to remember who I was and to whom I belonged. I belonged to God, and that was the truest thing about me. And definitely, I didn't fully understand that as a little kid, didn't fully grasp what that meant. And throughout my school years, I definitely tried to define myself as my grades, or my homework, or my achievements, which was very unsatisfying and very stressful and left me in a lot of tears most of the time, and still left me with this huge question of, who am I? Luckily for us, we have the story of the lost son, which answers the classic coming-of-age question, who am I? After squandering his inheritance, the lost son is not defined by his actions. He's not defined by his lack of wealth, possessions, or food. His father welcomes him home. He looks past all of that and sees him as his beloved child. The father's abounding love for his son gives him his identity. The love that his father has for his son is a way for us to think about how much God loves us and God's abounding love for us. As Psalm 103 says, God is slow to anger and abounding in steadfast love. He does not deal with us according to our sins, as a father has compassion for his children. My identity is not what I do. It's not what I have. It's not who I know. It's that I am loved by God. Now that I know my identity in my head, and maybe I feel it in my heart, but how do I put the knowledge of my belovedness into action? That's like the hard part. How do I live out being beloved in the world? During the summer between my junior and senior year of high school, I was a camp counselor at my childhood summer camp in the Northwoods of Wisconsin called Honey Rock. It's like an outdoorsy Christian camp for like third to 12th graders. And as my camp counselor, I had one job, to help my campers know that they were loved by God. And that was it. I mean, it had lots of like, I had to do all the other things too, but that was the goal point, to know that they were loved by God. And to do that, I had to lean into my own belovedness. I had to believe that I was beloved to help others know that they were beloved. And to do that, I leaned into my belovedness through worship music and worshiping with my campers daily. We always sing at this camp, like every single day. There's like a huge worship like session. And worship can look a lot of different ways. And one of the ways I like to show my campers that they are loved is to allow them to worship how they choose, whether that's jumping up and down and screaming about the love of God, or doing just the hand motions, or just sitting in the back and humming along. That's the way that I really love to show my campers that they are loved and can worship God how they see fit. Every morning on my way to school, I listen to worship music as a way to center myself before the beginning of each day. I find worship music centering because it reminds me who I am, a beloved child of God, and where I'm meant to be, worshiping at the feet of Jesus. I know I can always come back to my identity in Christ and worship music whenever I feel unsettled, unsure, or uncentered. The song Reckless Love, which we sang at the 9 o'clock this morning, is one that I continually come back to. It reminds me of God's love and my identity as a beloved child. The chorus of the song is this: "Oh, the overwhelming, never-ending, reckless love of God. It chases me down, it fights till I'm found, it leaves the 99. I couldn't earn it, I don't deserve it, still you give yourself away. Oh, the overwhelming, never-ending, reckless love of God." This reckless love is also present in the father of the lost son. We can all agree the lost son does not deserve the party that is thrown for him, but the father throws it anyway. His love abounds over all the actions that the son committed, and he loves him anyway. As Psalm 103 says, "As the heavens are high above the earth, so great is God's steadfast love." We cannot earn the love of God. We cannot earn our identity in Christ. It's an overwhelming gift from God. We must just open our hands to receive. Worship reminds us of who we are, beloved children of God, and where we are meant to be, worshiping at the feet of Jesus. As Christians, whose identity is not in the things that we see around us, we have deep hope and peace. We are Easter people who have hope because of Christ's resurrection. Since we know we are loved by God, we can extend that love to others. We can see everyone around us for who they truly are as beloved children. We can take up a posture of surrender because we're not trying to find things outside of ourselves to define ourselves as. We can think to ourselves and say to one another, "I belong to God. I belong to God. I belong to God. Woo!" With the conviction of a father giving his son a big welcome home hug and the joy of a child jumping over a crack in the sidewalk. Amen.
3: Good morning. My name is Eliza Dolan. This sanctuary has seen so many milestones of my history and my family's history. From my aunt and uncle's wedding, to my own parents' wedding, to my baptism, to my first communion, to my confirmation 4 years ago, which it's crazy that 4 years has passed since I was in y'all's shoes, to now my last Youth Sunday. But my faith didn't just grow in these pews. A lot of it came from my family, specifically around a dining room table. Now, I don't know about your families, but my family assigns prayer to someone before dinner. Sometimes it's a, "You're gonna do prayer." Other times it's, "Who's gonna do prayer?" It's gonna be Eliza. As I got older, I My faith grew and I'd pray more, but when I was younger, my grandmother would have me pick out a Bible verse and I'd read it at Thanksgiving before we ate. When my aunt first became a deacon, she would pray. For most of my life, though, prayers belonged to Jane Carver, my uncle's mother. When she was around, she was the one praying.

in her garden or in her dining room or in the little patio. And she had this way of talking to Jesus that made the sacrifice of the cross feel as personal and as present as the family gathered around her table. But as Jane Carver was dying, almost exactly 2 years ago, I prayed over her. From then on, I assumed her role in my family. It wasn't a loud change, just a silent passing of the torch in our grief. My favorite way to understand grief is that it's like when you first spill some glitter. Glitter gets everywhere. I know a lot of us know this. It blankets your life and it covers things and it's overwhelmingly sparkly. But over time, it'll begin to go away. You'll spend some extra time cleaning it up or picking it out of your clothes, but it doesn't mean that it's ever truly gone. And one day, 2 years later, you will find some glitter on your face or in your hair or in your clothes. Since she died, I have prayed at almost every single family dinner that I have been at. Thanksgiving, Christmas, New Year's, Easter, birthdays, and holidays, and every dinner in between. But for a year and a half following her death, my prayers felt empty. It was easy, and I could do it on a moment's notice, but after every prayer, someone would make a comment that it was beautiful or that I had a calling, and I felt disingenuous. My distance from God had started well before she died. Not all at once, not one big thing that catalyzed it, but small things over time, small things that I permitted in my life. The biggest of which being the people that I surrounded myself with. They didn't really get my faith, and so I never talked about it, and I became a Christian in name only. And my relationship with God was left to my obligation to the pews on Sundays. I let my friendships with them lead my life, guiding my habits and my words and my relationship with God, rather than the other way around. I didn't walk with God then. I think it's really easy in those moments to think that God doesn't want us back, especially when you know the distance exists and yet you feel helpless in closing it, like you just can't reach across that distance. However, Psalm 103 reminds us that the Lord has compassion for us even when we feel distant from him. He won't harbor anger towards us forever. Our Heavenly Father has removed our transgressions from us, and return is always possible. Sometimes it just takes a push. The Christmas after she died, Christmas of 2024, I was given a box of her jewelry. And that in itself was a clump of glitter resurfacing, a reminder to return. It was supposed to be just a gift, but it felt like this weight of the world on my shoulders, an expectation to fill her shoes and my family. I cried when I got home, well into the early hours of the morning. Why would God give me this responsibility and this gift when he knew that I did not walk with him? And the best way that I can put it was that I had awoken in the pigsty, just like the prodigal son. That is my favorite part of the parable. Because it's a sobering realization, having spent his inheritance to pennies and waking up next to pigs. I knew the feeling well that Christmas, crying in the dead of night over a responsibility I did not feel like I could carry. I will forever remember that moment with God and in our relationship, because my heart ached with the kind of guilt that lingers after death, even in celebration. But the glitter that Jane Carver brought into my life will always stay with me. And while I wish that I had grown in my faith while she was alive and had been able to take her advice in the time that I had her, she's left glitter everywhere, a bittersweet reminder of my faith. The prodigal son returned expecting no welcome. He didn't even expect to be considered a son. And last summer, I felt the same way. I didn't feel worthy of my new responsibility in my family. But I realized that it's not up to us to decide if we're worthy of the responsibility given to us. God has a plan for each and every one of us, and that plan remains as steady as his welcome.
Just because we don't walk with God doesn't mean

0: He doesn't walk with us. The past 8 months of my return have been the best of my life. Through prayer and reading the Bible, I've been able to step into leadership, find my place in the pews every Sunday, and am finally going, after years of trying to make the schedule work, going to the highly regarded Youth Montreat trip in July. Let's go. We have all been, or will be, the prodigal son. And we'll all wake up with the pigs sooner or later. If you feel distant today, remember that God isn't waiting for an apology for you to be welcomed home. Because no matter what, he is always awaiting your return, ready to celebrate you and his plan for you, not by sweeping away the glitter of your grief, but by gathering every stray piece and using it to light the way home. Amen.
1: Morning. My name is Luke Sundermeyer. I'm a senior at Pace Academy, and I'll be attending Wake Forest University in the fall. I've been at this church for 12 years. Many of you know my mother, Katie, who's a pastor and the executive director of the Samaritan Counseling Center. My brother, Johnny, who went through this youth group and is now a ministry intern at the church in Memphis. And of course, my father, Tony, who is an amateur golfer. Just kidding. But growing up as the pastor's son, I've heard and read this parable countless times. Now, if I had the luxury of a 23-minute sermon like my dad has every week, I'd be able to get into the many different points and interesting themes that this parable presents. But since my time is limited, I just want to focus on one big idea that is revealed to us through the experience of the younger son, which is that we don't have to wait until we hit rock bottom to know the love and grace of God. The younger son begins by asking for a share of the inheritance, which is shocking. He's basically telling his father, I want what you have, but I don't want you. So he takes what his father gives him and he leaves and he wastes everything. And then a famine comes and then everything changes. What felt exciting starts to fall apart. The life he thought he could build on his own can't sustain him. And he ends up in the pig pen, hungry, broken, and alone. And that moment matters a lot because it's where his illusion of control dies. His independence is gone, his sense of control is gone, and all that's left is the reality. And it's important to notice he didn't get there by choice alone. Yes, he makes mistakes, but a famine comes as well. There are things outside of his control playing a part. And honestly, I think that's how it is for most of us. Sometimes we lose our faith through our own decisions, and sometimes it's just life, and most of the times it's both. For a lot of us, it's in those moments when something breaks, when life doesn't go as planned, that we finally start paying attention to God again. In my experience, I've noticed this kind of pattern where I tend to wait until things are going bad before I start taking my faith seriously again. It's like a cycle. Things are going well, I'm happy, life feels steady, and then something goes wrong. Maybe it's a breakup, or I start questioning my friendships, or just school isn't going the way I hoped. And suddenly, I'm back, I'm reading my Bible every night, I'm praying more, and I'm paying attention to God again. And then life starts to get better. And then slowly, without realizing it, I drift away again. And before long, I'm right back where I started. And that's the cycle. We drift, we crash, and then we return. And then we drift again. The dangerous part is we don't realize how far we've gone until we're already in the pig pen. We think we're fine, we think we're in control, we think we can handle it until we can't. And that's when we run back to God. Now, I'm going to be honest, I think this parable can almost make it seem like this isn't too bad of a cycle to be living in. Like, it sounds like a pretty sweet deal. You can disobey God and do whatever you want with the insurance that you'll be redeemed in the end. That's definitely not the message of the parable. I oftentimes give my dad ideas for sermon illustrations, and he never takes them, but writing my own sermon. So I'm going to talk about Star Wars today. If you haven't seen Star Wars, like, that's a problem. But one of the main protagonists and antagonists is Anakin Skywalker, or Darth Vader. In the Star Wars saga, Darth Vader shows just how dangerous this cycle can become. Anakin Skywalker starts out as the hero. He's good, he's gifted, he's so much potential, but little by little, he begins to drift away. Part of it is in his own heart. He becomes afraid of losing the people he loves. He becomes obsessed with control. He starts believing that if he just had enough power, he could prevent pain, prevent loss, and shape the future the way he wants it. But he's not just pulled by his own desire. He's also influenced by other people. The evil emperor sees his weakness and takes advantage of it. He feeds Anakin's fear and he tells him what he wants to hear. He slowly convinces him that the only way to fix things is to cross lines that Anakin never thought he would cross. And that's how it happens. Not all at once, but step by step, choice by choice, compromise by compromise. He betrays people he once loved. He justifies things he once would have condemned. He becomes someone he never thought he would become. He goes further than he ever imagined, and he loses everything. He loses his wife, his friends, and his entire way of life. I think that's how it can work for us too. No one plans to end up in the pig pen. No one plans to drift that far, but we still do. Here's what's important. Anakin is redeemed in the end. At the very end of the story, his son Luke refuses to give up on him and helps him on a path back to the light. Luke doesn't reduce his father to his worst moments. He still sees that there's something more. And in that moment, Anakin turns back to the light. Now, just to be clear, Luke Skywalker is not Jesus. It kind of sounds like that in this comparison. But I think the reason that story resonates is because it points to something true. When a person can go so far and is still redeemed, the redemption is real, but so is the damage that was caused when they were lost. At the end of the story, Darth Vader's life has completely changed, and his story ultimately ends in a tragic death. What's even more sad about this character are all the opportunities he was given to come back to the light. His best friend, Obi-Wan Kenobi, pleads with him multiple times to stop rejecting the light and to come back. His wife pleads with him to leave everything behind and raise their children together. But Anakin believes that if he just goes out on his own a little further, he can bring back everything under control. In doing this, he misses out on the opportunities to raise his children and to live a peaceful life. Just like the younger son, he could have turned back earlier, before everything fell apart, before he hit rock bottom. And just like the younger son, he waited. Maybe because he thought his loved ones wouldn't accept him if he returned. Maybe because he thought he could fix everything himself. Whatever it was, he chose to wait. And we do the same thing. We tell ourselves we'll come back later, when things get just a little worse. Why do we wait for everything to fall apart when we already know where the road leads? So no matter how far you've gone or how many times you've drifted away, the grace of God is still greater. It doesn't wait for you to fix yourself or hit rock bottom. It meets you right where you are. The Father still sees the failure, but he also sees you for who you are. And he still chooses to bring you home every time. So don't wait for the pig pen. Don't wait for everything to fall apart. Break the cycle. Come back now and stay. Because the Father's grace is waiting for us at home. Amen.

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5: It's 8 o'clock. I'm Tina Douglas. Our top local story. New this hour, a boil water advisory is in effect for the city of Fairburn and the city of South Fulton. The city of Watershed Management says the advisory comes after a power outage at the Adamsville pump station. The boil water advisory will remain in place until the department determines that sampling protocols are safe. Some residents may experience lower water pressure and possible discoloration. If you are urged to boil all water or use bottled water for cooking, drinking, or brushing your teeth. With Georgians casting their ballots for the May primary, the American Postal Workers Union launches an ad campaign aimed at increasing support for voting by mail.
6: We trust voting by mail.
7: It gives us time to decide.
5: Charles Broughton, president of the Georgia chapter of the American Postal Workers Union, says voters can have confidence in the process.
8: During the election season and basically every day of the week, postal employees check their air to make sure there's no viable mail that's left behind.
5: According to the Secretary of State's office, more than 240,000 absentee ballots were cast during the 2024 election. So far, more than 33,000 absentee ballots have been requested for the May primary. Frustration continues at the airports after Discount Airline Spirit shut down all operations. Many are stranded and upset, including this passenger at Hartsfield-Jackson Atlanta International Airport.
9: I'm upset. And then also it makes me nervous because I've already paid money to go on a cruise. You know what I mean? So I can't let that go to waste. And then I don't want to drive all the way to Miami. That's 10 hours.
5: Some airlines are jumping in to offer reduced fares for Spirit passengers. The shutdown comes after the airline could not make a deal with the government for a $500 million bailout package. Spirit is Atlanta's fourth largest carrier by flights behind Delta, Southwest, and Frontier. The airline operates up to 18 flights a day out of Hartsfield-Jackson. The majority of the flights go to Florida, including Fort Lauderdale and Orlando. A man is in custody accused of setting a fire inside a Shamley Walmart. DeKalb Fire investigators say the suspect was observed setting fire to towels and bath mats inside a bathroom at the store on Shamley Tucker Road. They say the suspect ran from the store, but camera footage helped track him down, and he was arrested at the Doraville MARTA station. The store was evacuated while crews put out the fire. President Trump says he's reviewing a new Iranian proposal to end the war between the U.S. and Iran. He spoke to the press before departing to Palm Beach, Florida, and talked about the War Powers Act.
10: The president defended his decision to not seek congressional approval for the conflict, required by the War Powers resolution after 60 days.
11: Many presidents have been involved in things that are very big. They never had to go through anything with respect to Congress.
10: One of the major sticking points between the U.S. and Iran is who will control the Strait of Hormuz, where around 20% of the world's natural gas and 25% of oil transits.
5: Wendy Gillette reporting, President Trump insists gas and oil prices will sharply drop as soon as the war is over. Live team coverage of traffic and weather now. Let's check in with Chinwe Mapanya-Cook in the WSB 24-Hour Traffic Center.
12: Hey, Tina, right now we got some construction on that west side perimeter, I-285 northbound near Camp Creek Parkway. That's going to be exit 2. You got a couple of right lanes knocked out, so you want to stay to the left there. Make it past that, and then you're running into more cones near MLK Jr. Drive. It's going to be exit 9, knocking out a couple of right lanes as well. Want to stay to the left. And just a reminder, I-285 southbound, if you're trying to get on to that outer loop from MLK, you cannot access it, so you're going to have to go down to Cascade Road in order to get onto that outer loop. From the Loud Security Systems Traffic Center, Triple Team Traffic, 95.5 WSB. I'm WSB meteorologist Christina Upward. Sunny skies and rather cool today with a high of 68. That's trending about 10 degrees below average for today. Clear and cool for tonight, lows in the upper 40s. Tomorrow, mostly sunny, high near 70. We'll climb into the mid-70s by Tuesday afternoon.
5: 52 degrees in Dunwoody. It is 54 degrees in Douglasville and 54 degrees in Midtown. 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
2: 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I mean, that's just their everyday life.
3: Right.
2: And they assume it's allergies. Here in the South, something is always starting to bloom. What are the most common reasons someone might feel congested, I mean, all the time, even when they're not sick?
3: Well, good morning, Belinda. Appreciate you having me on. This is kind of fun to do, and I hope it's enlightens people on this topic of ENT. And this is a good one to start with because if you look at emergency rooms across the country, about 70% of visits that come in will have some component of nasal and sinus complaints. Okay, mm-hmm. So this is very common. And one of the most common things I'll see when people come into the office, some patients who have like tried over-the-counter stuff, other people have just come in just wondering what's wrong. And I think a good way to think about it is that nasal congestion is going to relate to like three main factors. The first one is the structure, okay? So the outside of your nose can be nice and straight. When you look in the mirror, it doesn't look crooked. But on the inside, there's a wall there that's called the nasal septum that's made of bone and cartilage. And as a result of the blueprint from your parents or injury, more commonly just grows that way. By the time you're, you know, 12, 14 years old, you've either developed a crookedness where it leans to one side, or there's a bone spur, a large piece of bone in there, and that traps that side so that it's narrowed and you can have nasal congestion and even can switch sides from one side to the other. But a deviated septum is incredibly common and most people have some crookedness in there.
2: Okay. And how do you resolve this deviated septum? Does that require surgery or are there other things you can do?
3: Well, a deviated septum being so common, I mean, not everybody in the country is having a septoplasty just because they have a deviated septum. You really want to make sure that you're looking at the other factors first. Allergies, obviously, everyone has heard of that. Not as common, though, as you think. I mean, only about 30% of people have allergies, all right? Those allergies can be year-round or seasonal. Year-round allergies are less obvious. They can present just as a stuffy nose. You wake up in the morning, you can't breathe, your nose is squeaking, you try to breathe through. When you have that classic spring allergies, when the green pollen's all over your car and you're sneezing and itching, it's a little more obvious, right? But you can have allergies and not know. I guess that's one of the main things to remember. And then the other problem that you can have is that there can be a sinus issue. You should think of your sinuses as plumbing in your house. They're each sinus is like a little toilet and it's producing mucus. It's draining from the outside to the inside to the middle and then down the back of the throat. And it's that constant flushing of your sinuses that keeps the sinuses clean.
2: Okay.
3: It's like you're sort of like your built-in immune system relies somewhat on the mucus flow. And as a result of some prior sinus infection or narrowness at the sinus opening or both or polyps, the sinus opening can trap mucus instead of drain it. So the mucus can end up not draining as well. It kind of recirculates in the sinuses. You get inflammation, which further blocks the sinuses, and that can present as a stuffy nose. Okay. So those are the three main things. Uh-huh. As we were talking earlier, you can also get addicted to Afrin, right?
2: Right. So I know people who are addicted to Afrin. I'm not going to name names, but what do they do? They feel like they can't breathe without it.
3: It's important to think about your nose in a way that makes sense with regard to the Afrin use. And you're producing your own natural decongestant called epinephrine. This is the kind of thing where you wake up in the morning and you can't breathe, and then you get up and walk around, get a cup of coffee, and your nose has opened up, and you're like,
2: yeah,
3: what's that all about? Your body starts to produce more epinephrine. You can start to breathe. That natural decongestant is in tiny amounts, so it's not very much at all. You can reproduce that natural decongestant effect by using Afrin in your nose. And what it does is it's so much more than your natural decongestant that your body's amount is just not enough. And you get this thing called rebound nasal congestion.
2: Yeah.
3: So the first time you use Afrin, you call your friends, you tell everyone, this is the greatest thing I've ever had in my life. I wish I could breathe like this all the time. The next time you use it, it works 12 hours. The next time, 6 hours. Next thing you know, you've got it in your pocket. It's in your car. It's at your work. Uh-huh. It's by your bed. I'll tell you, when I see patients who say they've had Afrin, one of the questions I'll ask is it in your pocket right now? And it's kind of funny, but truly I do get patients who come in and it is in their pocket. And so, getting on this Afrin, I don't even know why it's over the counter, honestly. I think it's kind of dangerous. But, getting off of it, we can talk about a taper. Like over a two-week period, if you just use it on one side only and then a second week just use it at night, you can usually get off of it. As long as you think about, like, why did you start taking it to begin mm-hmm. with? There's usually one of those three factors: sinus issue, allergies, or structure problems. Addressing those will get you off Afrin permanently and get your breathing better. And a lot of times it's non-surgical, just get on allergy medicine. But if you do need a procedure, it's one of those things that makes a gigantic difference in your life. I mean, people talk about the health improvement from having heart surgery, okay?
2: Oh, yeah.
3: You used to not be able to go exercise because every time you did, you got chest pain or maybe you had a heart attack. When you fix your nose to get you to breathe better, it improves your sleep. There's usually less snoring, less mouth breathing. And so the quality of life improvement of fixing a structure problem in the nose can be similar to having cardiac surgery that's been shown.
2: Wow.
3: Yeah.
2: Wow. And you would need to go to a professional such as yourself, Dr. Carruthers, an ENT specialist. You've been in the business for 25 plus years to know where you are in this process and what you specifically need.
3: Absolutely. I mean, a lot of people go to their primary care doctor, go to an allergist. All of those doctors know exactly what to do as well. I mean, they obviously can't do the surgery, but getting some provider to start working on this, figure it out, get some tests. I mean, allergies is one of those medical conditions that people have their entire lives and never even get a single test and just every year suffer or go to get over-the-counter pills. And it doesn't have to be that way. It can be treated very easily. Getting into the over-the-counter aisle, picking up your medicine, seeing your primary care, go to an allergist, go to an ET, somebody, just to get started on it. Because it is one of those truly fixable things that and it shouldn't be complicated.
2: My son has had a runny nose his entire life.
3: Yeah.
2: So is he a candidate for the full allergy testing?
3: I really like to take each person and do the whole workup, okay? So when someone comes in with a stuffy nose, no matter what age they are, I like to listen to the story. What does it sound like? Does it seem like it's allergies? Is it seasonal? Is it around pets? Those kinds of things. Take a look in the nose. You can usually see some just looking in the front, but a lot of times you need a little camera. So we'll use a little camera to look up there. It's kind of like, you know, rubber hose up the nose.
2: Uh-huh.
3: And I take a look at the... So, and it's not painful, but I can see further back, you know, because
2: right.
3: a lot of times the septum's straight in the front and then it's totally blocked further back. Get an allergy test. I think that's a good thing to do as long as you're 5 years of age or older. Skin testing, I think, is fine. It takes 30 minutes. Not a big deal. I think allergy testing is important. You know, you find out what you're allergic to. That's when your allergies are. You know, you get spring allergies. That's trees. The next season is grass. Mm-hmm. The next season's weeds. You can kind of like tailor your treatment. Maybe you'd only take medicine two, three months a year, something like that. The test can help you understand, and it can be used for allergy shots and other things. And then the third thing that's important to do is get a CAT scan.
2: Oh,
3: you know,
2: okay.
3: These days, CAT scans are not expensive. They don't have a lot of radiation. Back in the day, it was
2: right.
3: thousands of dollars, and you know, you think you're going to be glowing when you walk out. The CT scans now are about the same amount of radiation as going twice to Europe.
2: Okay.
3: And so you get a CAT scan, you look in there with a scope, you get an allergy test, then you have your diagnosis right there. I mean, it's pretty easy from there. In a kid, sometimes it's adenoids, you know, you can have a problem where the adenoids have grown and no one looks far enough back. You can be 20 years old, 25 years old, and the whole entire back of your nose is blocked and it's just adenoid tissue.
2: Oh, wow.
3: So you don't have to have large tonsils to have large adenoids. So, you know, the scope is what helps that. CAT scan, obviously, you can see adenoid hypertrophy. So when you do the same thing on each person, you're going to get a consistent result.
2: Uh-huh.
3: You know, you're going to figure it out. You're not going to be like, here's some Flonase, come back in
2: right.
3: 2 weeks. Here's an antibiotic, come back in 2 weeks. Here's a, you know what I mean? It's like going to take forever. Just at, sort of at the beginning-ish of the workup, get those three things, and then you're good to go. You know what's wrong.
2: We are speaking with Dr. Daniel Carruthers on Doctor's Own Call, presented by Northside Hospital. If you're having problems with runny nose, maybe a stuffy nose, some allergies, some sinus pressure, give us a call here in the studio, 404-872-0750. 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I know, I think, knock on wood, we just completed our allergy season here in Atlanta. Am I correct on that?
3: Yeah, we're getting to the tail end of it. I mean, the pollen this year wasn't as bad as last year. We had pollen counts last year about 15,000.
2: Wow.
3: This year, I think the highest was 4,000, something like that. We're back into the hundreds.
2: Okay.
3: And it's going to tail off from here, and then it's grass season. 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It's beautiful this time of year.
2: It's beautiful, but we pay for it.
3: Yeah.
2: We definitely pay for it. But if you have questions about that chronic headache that you get, is it caused from a sinus infection or allergies? Are you having a difficulty breathing? Is it because of a deviated septum, maybe? Give us a call, 404-872-0750. 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We'll take your calls on the other side. 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
12: 817 in the Loud Security Systems Traffic Center, and we had some concerns in McDonough not too long ago with some traffic pacing, I-75 northbound and southbound near Highway 2081. Police were on the scene. They had traffic held for quite some time, but all things are looking much better right now. Traffic is flowing again, so if you were heading north or southbound on I-75 trying to get through McDonough, back towards Stockbridge or Morrow, you got a smooth ride to the airport, which is good news for anyone trying to get some last-minute flight changes. I'm Chinwe Maponya-Cook, Triple Team Traffic, 95.5 WSB.
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0: And welcome back, folks, to Doctors on Call on 95.5 WSB, a weekly show dedicated to helping you live a healthier and happier life. I'm your host, Belinda Skelton. 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This is the time to get your questions answered. And we have calls coming in right now, but let me ask you, when people snore, this is such a hotbed topic, but when there's someone that snores, how do you know when it's just a sign of someone a little stuffed up snoring, or they've got something more serious that they need to see an ENT about?
1: That's a great question. I think it's something that affects people of all ages. I think it's important. I mean, to realize that it's actually pretty common, okay? So, you know, when you get to 40 years old, about 50% of people snore, okay? Mm. So that's a pretty high number. Let's talk about what's happening during snoring. It'll explain this process. About 50% or more, maybe 60% of snoring is related to the tongue and how it fits in the jaw, if it's a little bit oversized, if it's a little bit further back, it tends to crowd the area. And it's a muscle that, as you get into deeper stages of sleep, is going to relax, and it relaxes backwards. As you take a breath, you're actually creating suction, which pulls the tongue even further back, narrowing the airway. And then the palate and uvula are being suctioned behind the tongue and are in the way of your breathing, and then that's what's creating that vibratory sound of the snoring, okay?
0: Wow.
1: So about 50, 60% of it is related to basically your anatomy in that way. If your mom or dad snore and you look like your mom or dad, you shouldn't be surprised that maybe you snore also.
0: Okay?
1: It does relate to weight. So if you gain some extra weight, that relates to narrowing of the airway, and actually the tongue gets bigger.
0: When you gain weight?
1: Gets marbled like a prime filet, right? And it gets bigger. So if you
0: lose weight.
1: I know. If you lose weight, your tongue actually shrinks, just like your rings don't fit the same. Uh-huh. And so losing weight helps open the airway. There's less crowding of the tissues and the tongue gets smaller. So, you know, the other, well, let's say half of the issue is nasal breathing. So that's important. If you breathe poorly through your nose when you're sleeping, then, you tend to open your mouth, which exacerbates the tongue base related snoring issue.
0: Okay.
1: So nasal congestion creates mouth, tongue base related issues.
0: Okay? So what's the proper way? Nasal breathing?
1: Nasal breathing is better because your teeth are together and it brings your tongue forward. Okay. If you open your mouth, it tends to make your tongue fall backwards.
0: Right.
1: And then you can have, you know, let's say large tonsils, you know, that can occur in adults or kids. And then, you know, those kinds of things.
0: All right. We'll touch more on this when we come back. You're listening to Doctors on Call, sponsored by Northside Hospital, only on 95.5 WSB.
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10: At 8:30, I'm Tina Douglas. Our top stories today, a boil water advisory in effect in the cities of Fairburn and South Fulton. It comes after a power outage at the Adamsville pump station. Residents should boil water or use bottled water until further notice. With voting underway for the May primaries, the Postal Workers Union is hoping to rally support behind voting by mail.
11: Despite some recent rumblings casting doubt on the security of mail-in voting, Charles Broughton, president of the Georgia chapter of the American Postal Workers Union, says it's a safe option for casting a ballot.
12: I know that postal workers recognize mail-in ballots, and they make sure they're given priority when the ballots come in. Make sure they get to their destination.
11: Here in Georgia, voters can cast their ballots by mail for any reason. And data from the Secretary of State's office shows more than 240,000 Georgians voted by mail in the 2024 election. Jonathan O'Brien, 95.5 WSB.
10: The funeral service for the late Congressman David Scott was held this weekend at Elizabeth Baptist Church on Cascade Road. Senator Reverend Raphael Warnock delivered the eulogy and references the recent Supreme Court ruling that weakens the Voting Rights Act.
13: I'm trying to say something to you in these difficult days, in this moment in which they are trying to steal our voting rights and make the David Scotts of the world impossible. They are trying to resuscitate an order that is already dying.
10: Governor Brian Kemp has called for a special election to finish out Scott's term for the 13th Congressional District. The election is set for July 28th, and Scott's daughter Marcy has announced she plans to seek that seat. President Trump says he's pulling 5,000 U.S. troops out of NATO ally Germany after the German chancellor said some cutting things about his handling of the Iran war. And now NATO allies are facing a fresh shock from the U.S.
14: I'm Vicky Barker at the Foreign Desk in London. Britain's Financial Times reports the Pentagon has warned top NATO allies to expect serious delays in the delivery of several missile systems because so much inventory has been diverted to the war on Iran. The paper cites nine sources to report the U.K., Poland, Lithuania, and Estonia are among the NATO allies to have had that message.
10: The time now is 8:32. Let's get a traffic update from Chinwe Mponya-Cook, who is in the WSB 24-hour traffic center.
15: Good morning. Right now, we are watching for a new crash, I-85 northbound at Lankford Parkway, Highway 166. Seeing the slowdowns right here as you get past Cleveland Avenue. Trying to spin the jam cam here and figure out exactly what's going on. But if you make it past that, then you got a pretty smooth trip time making your way through the heart of the city. Only going to take you 10 minutes once you do get to Highway 166 to make your way up to 17th Street, exit 251. From the Loud Security Systems Traffic Center, Triple Team Traffic, 95.5 WSB.
7: I'm WSB meteorologist Christina Upward. Sunny skies and rather cool today with a high of 68. That's trending about 10 degrees below average for today. Clear and cool for tonight, lows in the upper 40s. Tomorrow, mostly sunny, high near 70. We'll climb into the mid-70s by Tuesday afternoon.
10: 55 degrees in Noonan. It's 56 degrees in Marietta and 56 degrees in Atlanta. More news at 9 o'clock. Breaking news when it happens. 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

0: 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I'm your host, Belinda Skelton. Good health leads to a good life, folks, but finding medical advice that is free and trustworthy is challenging. That's exactly why 95.5 WSB and the incredible team at Northside Hospital have come together to bring you this show. We're providing real doctors, like today, Dr. Carruthers, and real answers to your questions. If you call 404-872-0750. Maybe you're having a snoring problem. Maybe you're stuffed up all the time. Dr. Carruthers is a nasal and sinus specialist for 25 plus years, an ENT specialist, and he can take your calls. And Dr. Carruthers, let's go straight back to the phone lines and speak with Ray. Ray, you're on WSB. How are you today?
1: I'm doing pretty good. I sure enjoy this program.
0: Thank you, Ray. What's your question for Dr. Carruthers?
1: Well, I was wondering, he described everything I have a problem with, but I'd like to know if anything to do with yeast, too much yeast, eating too much carbs, also has a problem with a phlegm-type product in our mouths. Does that make sense?
2: That's a good question. You know, does diet have something to do with phlegm? I would say the classic cause of phlegminess would be dairy products. So if you milk and cheeses and things like that give you a phlegminess. You know, people get a little bit excited about yeast on their body, but really you got to think about your body as like a battle zone. You've got bacteria and yeast that are fighting, and it's the balance between the two that keeps you healthy. If you get too much of one or the other, then it starts to create symptoms and diseases even. So, you know, I don't think that it's a big part of my practice to worry about like the diet people have in terms of yeast, but certainly people talk about it. I mean, people tend to look at their tongue a lot and say, "Doc, my tongue is white. What's the wrong with my tongue?" And I'm like, well, if you took an electron microscope and looked at your tongue, it would look like a forest in Germany, okay? So it's like, you know, with all kinds of critters and creatures and everything, and some of it's just yeast, yeah. Brushing your tongue makes it less white. Does it actually make you healthier? I don't really think so. I don't think there's a big problem with it. But let's say, for example, you are worried about yeast and then you get an infection, you have to go on antibiotics, and next thing you know, the balance is off, and then the yeast grows in your mouth and you get a white coating all over, and you know that can potentially be exacerbated by diet. So I'm not sure if that answers your question, but that's kind of my thoughts on that.
1: No, but it sure gave me a heads up on some stuff.
2: Okay.
0: All right.
1: Sure enjoy, I'm glad you came to work with
2: all right. Well, thank you. I appreciate it.
0: Thank you,
2: day.
0: Richard. Have a great day, sweetheart. Ray.
1: That's okay, Linda.
0: Okay, have a good one, sir. Bye-bye. Oh, what a precious man. Okay, let's go back to the phone lines. And this time, let's speak with Richard. Richard, you're on 95.5 WSB.
3: Good morning. How are you, folks?
0: We're doing
2: great. Good morning.
0: Great.
2: How are you?
3: Good. I am a 91-year-old, very healthy man.
2: Great. What's your secret?
3: I can't tell you. It's a
2: okay. It'll be in the book.
3: No, this pain, it's a light pain, and it's very aggravating. Right now, I don't have it. But every once in a while, and maybe every other day, it's the top of my head on the right-hand side, kind of towards the front. And I just wonder what that is.
2: Is it sort of in the temple region?
3: No, it's above the temple region, kind of really on the top of the head.
2: Uh huh. Is it something that you wake up with?
3: No. Like right now, I've been up for about a half hour, maybe an hour. Nothing right now.
2: Do you have any pain in your neck? Did you ever get any neck arthritis?
3: No.
2: Uh huh.
3: I exercise quite a bit too, as far as
2: okay,
3: I
2: can. Good. That's part of your secret, eh?
0: Mm-hmm.
2: What about grinding your teeth? Did anyone ever tell you that at nighttime you grind your teeth? Did your dentist ever mention it? Do you?
3: Well, my teeth come out at night.
2: Right.
0: I love it, Richard.
2: So no longer a current issue, but did you have that before? I mean, did you have grinding? Did anyone ever say? Because TMJ or grinding in your lifetime can create some headaches or
3: No. Uh-uh. Uh-huh. It's kind of odd. It's aggravating. If I tap the area at the top of my head with my finger, if I tap it, it goes away.
2: Huh. Well, I have a solution for you.
3: What's that?
2: Tap your head.
0: Yeah, tap your head, Richard.
3: Okay, and I think it's anything serious.
2: I don't think so. You know, probably myofascial pain, we'll call it, which is basically like, you know, you've got a band of muscle that goes across from the back of your head all the way to the front, and Those muscles can get irritated for a number of reasons. I won't say age is one, because kids get it too. I mean, headaches are common, right? What I normally would do for someone is take a look at the ear, nose, and throat exam. If everything looks pretty good, I have a team of physical therapists.

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1: Mm-hmm. 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Back to the phone lines we go and speak with Chuck. Chuck, you're on WSB. How are you today?
3: Oh, doing good. Good morning.
1: Yes.
2: Good morning, Chuck.
3: Yeah, my question is about, have sleep apnea, both obstructive and central. And I've been on a CPAP machine for, over 20 years. And I'm wondering how it affects sinuses. Sometimes I feel like my sinuses, when I put on the mask, I feel like my sinuses are burning, and I'm always having either runny nose or congestion.
2: Yeah, it's a good question. I do think it happens. I mean, you're getting a lot more air coming through your nose. It can have, depending on the filtration, you can have ear tins. Plus, it's just blowing air constantly. I mean, if you had air blowing in your eye all day, what would you do? I mean, your eye would water, you know what I mean? A CPAP machine has a humidifier on it, and people generally do pretty well, but being stuffy when you're sleeping can be a problem for the machine. It makes it hard for the pressure to work. And, normally what I would do with that is just take a look at your nose, take a look at your throat, see what's going on there. Make sure the machine is clean. You know, you have a process, I'm sure, to keep it clean. You've had one for a long time, but if anytime there's moisture, you could get bacteria or yeast fungal growth, in there. Using a CPAP, does come with its like cleanliness issues. Mm-hmm. And so I would certainly look at that. Plus, machines only last about 4 or 5 years. So if you get to 5 years, you want to get a new machine. And then it's important also to replace the tubing. It's like you can get tubing replacements every 3 months or something like that. So always take up that. You know, if you just keep reusing stuff, it ends up growing. I mean, if you use people talk about like a neti pot for their nose. If you get a neti pot and use it over a 2-week period, it's going to be giving you a sinus infection instead of fixing one. So just make sure it's clean and you do all the required maintenance, et cetera. But, sometimes you just try some Flonase, get on some allergy medicine, see an ENT or allergist, your primary care doctor with those complaints. It's usually fixable.
3: Okay. All right. I appreciate your help.
2: Sure.
1: All right. Thank you and have a great day, Chuck. Bye-bye.
3: You too. Thank you. Bye-bye.
1: So the cleanliness of the CPAP machine is a big part of the whole.
2: I know. It's part of the hassle of it. I mean, it is a life-saving device, and it's really important to use and can make you healthy. But like many things, you think you're doing yourself a favor, then you're not, because you didn't know you're supposed to replace the tubing or clean it or,
1: Well, how often should you clean the CPAP machine?
2: Well, there's a process. I mean, you just got to talk to your... What the best way to do it is with your specific machine and tubing, et cetera, talk to the DME provider company, and they'll have it'll all be spelled out. It has to be, so that you can get all those instructions from them and just make sure to follow them to the T, really. I mean, it's the best way to do it.
1: Okay. But don't overlook that, because you could give yourself
2: an
1: infection. Absolutely. By ignoring that. Okay, you are listening to Doctors on Call. We are speaking with Dr. Daniel Carruthers. He's a board certified...
2: ENT.
1: ENT.
2: We'll make it easy for you today.
1: Yes. Nasal and sinus specialist for over 25 years. We're taking your calls at 404-872-0750. 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And what group are you specifically with, Dr. Carruthers?
2: I'm with a Northside ENT specialist practice out of Alpharetta, right next to Avalon, and then right up the street in Brookhaven, just by the new Chamber of Commerce building that's up there.

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2: 847 in the Loud Security Systems Traffic Center, and one spot on the east side that we want to just check in on is Highway 78 eastbound and westbound. Now, typically, if you're traveling between 285 and Stone Mountain, then you know about that road work knocking out some lanes there on that little expressway, but we don't have any road work today. So you're all clear and free, Highway 78 eastbound or westbound, trying to make your way between Memorial Drive, Exit 5 and 285. From the Loud Security Systems Traffic Center, I'm Chinoy Maponya Cook, Triple Team Traffic. 95.5 WSB.
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0: Fantastic.
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0: Right, let's get to it.
1: 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Charles?
14: Hey, Doc.
1: Yes.
14: Hey, Doc. Tried the CPAP, didn't work. I tried even a mouthpiece, that didn't work. And my nose is running like every single day. So talked to my doctor, and he said I might be a candidate to get my flapper cut. And I didn't know if that was something that you would recommend, or is it you mentioned a nose treatment.
0: Yeah, that's a good question. You know, you're not alone here. I mean, a CPAP machine, what most people use for sleep apnea, only about 50% of people can tolerate it long term. And if you're not using it, obviously you're not benefiting from it. A CPAP machine, a lot of times, comes down to, you know, mask fit and those kinds of things. But let's say you've gone through all that process and you just can't use this thing because it tethers you, et cetera. You want to make sure that you've had an ENT evaluation. I think it's important to check out your nose. Do you have a deviated septum? Do you have sinus problems? Do you have polyps? Are the tonsils large? Do you have a palate issue? A lot of times, you know, if you have those tonsils, big tonsils, long uvula, if your sleep apnea is mild to moderate, I think a surgery is a good option for you, just getting the tonsils out and the flapper, as you say, trimmed. It heals up fine. It's a sore throat for a week or two. Unfortunately, a lot of times you get the exam and, like, really there's nothing but your tongue base is blocking. And the tongue, we still like to operate on that. I mean, a bunch of things have been tried over the years, but it doesn't work well. So you got oral appliance, which works about, let's say, improves sleep apnea by about 40%. So again, if you have mild, moderate sleep apnea, that's an option for you. There's a device that's been out for a few years. There's a new version of it. It's called Inspire 5, mm-hmm. which is exciting. Mm-hmm. This is something, if your BMI isn't too high, it needs to be like, you know, 32, 35, depending on your insurance. You have apnea apopnea index of about 15, between 15 and up. You can have this thing. And basically, if you think about what CPAP does, it's blowing your tongue forward with air pressure, okay? So it requires a lot of pressure, you know, sometimes to get the tongue to go forward, and it's hard to tolerate that. What Inspire does is there's a small 10-year battery that's placed in the underneath, the right over the pec chest muscle, and there's a little guide wire lead that goes up, and there's a small little silicone cuff with like a nerve stimulator right on the part of the tongue that pushes your tongue forward. So when you go to sleep, the machine, when you take a breath, gently pushes your tongue forward, and you don't have to use a CPAP. It just uses your tongue, the tongue nerve itself, the natural mechanism. Imagine if you're just like lying at night looking at the stars and you're breathing. You're not snoring because your tongue has muscle tone. So it's like your body goes to sleep, but your tongue doesn't go to sleep. And it takes about 30 minutes or so to do the procedure. There are two incisions, one under the jawline, one in the chest wall. And I think it's a fantastic option for people who just aren't doing well with CPAP.
1: Okay.
14: Gotcha. Now, does insurance cover that?
0: It does, insurance covers it.
14: Yeah.
0: I mean, it's been out for a long time. There isn't an insurance that doesn't cover it. It's not like one of those treatments where it's experimental or, you know, that sort of thing.
1: Okay.
14: You like that better than getting a flapper cut?
0: It's individual. I mean, you'd have to get an ENT or see me or somebody, because the flapper with the tonsils is a good treatment. You know, I mean, it's the time-tested treatment, but unfortunately, it just doesn't work in every instance, especially if it's just your tongue that's too big or too far backwards. Sometimes the flapper is not long. You know, the flapper is fine. There's no tonsils or they're small. You know, that kind of thing.
14: Sweet. Thank you so much.
1: Thank you for calling in, Charles. All right, let's try to squeeze in one more. Let's see if we can get Francis. Francis, you're on WSB. How are you today?
15: I'm doing all right.
1: What's your question for the doctor?
15: I have a constantly runny nose. It's been going on for over a year. I've been to an allergist. I've taken multiple nasal sprays. Nothing seems to work. It gets so bad sometimes. I use Kleenex in my nose.
0: Well, you know what? You bring up something that you aren't the only one who suffers from. This condition of the constant runny nose is, you know, sometimes you get to age 60 and then your nose starts to run. And it's not it's not like you developed allergies all of a sudden. You know, there's a nerve in the nose that gets switched into constant on position, and it just causes the nose to run. And that can occur with or without allergies. This vasomotor rhinitis issue, which is probably what you have, there's one spray that works pretty well for it. It's called ipratropium bromide. It's an oldie but goodie. It's a spray you use up to 3 times a day. I like to start with that. As long as you've had the other things checked out, you had nasal endoscopy, it's not anything serious. Then there's a treatment called Clarifix, which is a cryotherapy treatment that is a 30-second freeze-thaw cycle on each side of your nose. It's done under local anesthesia. I think it works great.
1: Excellent. Francis, I hope that helps your runny nose, because I know how aggravating that can be.
0: Yep.
1: Dr. Carruthers, thank you so much for spending your Sunday morning with us on
0: Absolutely.
1: Doctors on
0: I'm
1: Call.
0: Glad to be here. Thank you so much.
1: And tell us your practice again.
0: This is Northside ENT Specialists. We're in Alpharetta, right by Avalon, and 3929 Peachtree Road in Brookhaven.
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17: Good morning. It's 9 o'clock. I'm Tina Douglas. Our top story this hour, Spirit Airlines is telling passengers not to come to the airport. The airline announced Saturday it was shutting down. The discount airline has been struggling financially for years. John White didn't get the word and arrived at LaGuardia for his flight to Atlanta and was surprised the airline never reached out to passengers.
18: It is what it is, man. You know, I get there.
17: He's not alone. Many passengers are stranded and scrambling to find an alternative. Some airlines are offering discounts for Spirit customers, and refunds are on the way for those who used credit cards to pay for their flights. Spirit's shutdown caught hundreds of passengers off guard who were preparing to fly this weekend. Gas prices climbing even higher, and some small relief we're seeing in Georgia will soon come to an end.
19: It's the most we've paid for gas in at least 4 years. The average price for a gallon of unleaded here in Georgia is $3.84 a gallon. Drivers here are paying a lot less than in other states, still many drivers experiencing sticker shock.
20: I think it's pinching the pocket of everybody around here, especially all the working class for sure. Anybody, really, for that matter.
19: Governor Kemp suspended the state's 33-cent a gallon gas tax, but that break is set to expire at 11:59 p.m. on March 19th. Keith Cromwell, 95.5 WSB.
17: The Israeli military has issued an urgent evacuation warning for residents in 11 places in southern Lebanon as it continues to strike against Hezbollah. The BBC's John Donison has more from Jerusalem.
21: You've got President Trump still optimistic that there can be some sort of peace deal between Lebanon and Israel. But the truth is, Hezbollah are not part of these discussions, and that's who the fight is with. And President Trump has asked for Israel to use surgical strikes in southern Lebanon. But when you see some of the videos coming out of southern Lebanon, whole villages being demolished, well, it's difficult to see that those strikes are too surgical. And there is a growing feeling, I think, that we are drifting back towards full-scale war.
17: President Trump says he's reviewing a new Iranian proposal to end the war between the U.S. and Iran. but he's not expressing optimism about it leading to a peace deal. A boil water advisory is in effect for the city of Fairburn and the city of South Fulton. The city of Watershed Management says the advisory comes after a power outage at the Adamsville pump station. The boil water advisory will remain in place until the department determines that sampling protocols are safe. Some residents may experience lower water pressure and possible discoloration. You are urged to boil all water or use bottled water for cooking, drinking, or brushing your teeth. A Walmart in Chamblee is evacuated after a fire breaks out inside the store.
2: The Cat Fire Rescue is investigating this incident as possible arson after a man is seen setting several bath mats and towels on fire and then fleeing the Walmart on Chamblee and Tucker Road. Chamblee police saw on camera footage that the suspect headed towards the local MARTA station. After alerting their police force, MARTA officers were able to locate the suspect at the Doraville station and take him into custody. Mary Ryan Howarth, 95.5 WSB.
17: It's 9:03, live team coverage of traffic and weather up next.
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17: 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Let's get another traffic update from Chinwe Maponya-Cook in the WSB 24-Hour Traffic Center.
31: If you're in Suwannee, you might want to listen up because you do have construction. I-85 northbound near exit 111. That's going to be Lawrenceville-Suwannee Road, State Route 317. And this construction is knocking out the express lane as well as a left lane. So that's leaving you with 3 right lanes that are open, but you're going to want to stay to the right as you're making your way towards Buford. Now, if you're traveling back the other direction, 85 South working well all the way down towards 285. From the Loud Security Systems Traffic Center, Triple Team Traffic, 95.5 WSB.
32: I'm WSB meteorologist Christina Edwards. Blue skies, sunshine today, high around 68, lows tonight falling to the mid to upper 40s. Tomorrow, mostly sunny, highs in the low 70s, climbing to the mid 70s by Tuesday.
17: 59 degrees in Midtown, Scottsdale, Georgia is coming up at 9:30. 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
11: Good
0: morning and welcome to Money Matters here Sunday morning. Your host, Wes Moss, along with Jeff Lloyd in studio.
1: It's good to be back in studio, Wes.
0: April showers bring May flowers. So we should have plenty of flowers now that it is May. I know we're still late on rain. Where you're from in Birmingham, there was a deluge, I believe.
1: We had like 4 inches at our house last week, or this week.
0: I think we're still light, but at least a lot of the yellow pollen has been washed away. But we are here on a Sunday morning with a couple of, we have a contender for chart of the year we're going to talk about today. I know that you can't see that as you're driving around listening or running, taking a walk, listening to WSB Radio or the podcast version of Money Matters. But we have a chart of the year. We have the month of the year, which is a top 1% month, arguably, in the history of the stock market, which if you would have told me a month ago, with the end of March, that there would still be a blockade for the Strait of Hormuz, still, I would not have bet that we would have had a good month. However, instead of not just not having a bad month, we had a top 1% month in the history of the stock market. Very rarely do you get a let's call it almost double-digit return, which is, let's call it a 10% return for the month. But if you go back one more day, and instead of starting on March 31, the close, and go back to March 30th, it turns into a plus 12% month. Now, that's technically a rolling 30-day period because March had 31 days, April only had 30, but it's a really good month, a very, very strong performance over the past year, which we're going to get to as well. Then there is the very widely known sentiment, market history, market almanac, that's sell in May and go away, which has been an absolute failure of a strategy, which is another chart that we're going to talk about today. Maybe first, though, Jeff Lloyd, I got so fooled this week.
1: Not April 1st fooled, just fooled.
0: Yeah, this was more like April, late April. This past week before the calendar turn. There is this is the biggest dupe of all time in my life. And this is a school-related thing for one of the kids. And there was all these different community service projects and volunteering to get kids motivated to do things. And one of the choices was fostering an animal. And we have a busy house, obviously. We've got these four boys with busy schedules. We already have a giant dog. We have a big red type of lab who is, Cody's a 110-pound lab. If he's on a diet, he's 102. And it's just like the last thing that I would ever say we needed to pile on to the Moss family. And so Lynn was strategically very, very smart about this. And she said, well, this is just a foster situation and it's going to be, it's just 1 week and it could be a cat, it could be a dog. She kept talking about it. And I was thinking, this is, it's just a community service project. There's no way in the world we would ever keep a dog or another animal, another addition. And she comes home with a 4-pound puppy, which I have now
1: unfair.
0: That is the absolute cutest, sweetest, tail wagging thing I have ever seen in my life. Because we've always had these big dogs. So I took a couple of pictures, uploaded it to Perplexity to try to figure out what kind of dog it is. Turns out the likeliness that this dog, because it has floppy ears, these are top contenders of floppy ears, is a Dachshund mixed with a Yorkie with maybe some Cavalier Charles Spaniel mix. But the Dachshund Yorkie dog is called a Dorkie. And which, according to Perplexity, is arguably the strongest match, now that you talk more about how this dog. But she's just the cutest thing I've ever seen in my life. Black fur, it's a little scruffy, white underbelly. She's got the brown mask-looking thing, and she doesn't even bark. And she hasn't even barked. And the minute we took her outside, she went to the bathroom. So within 30 seconds, she passed the ultimate stay-forever test. So the whole thing about a foster thing, she was a foster dog for 30 seconds, and now she's a full-time dog for the rest of her life.
1: It sounds like the perfect puppy but it also sounds like this is going to be a little bit more permanent than just a fostering for
0: a week. It's permanent immediately. Within literally the first minute, I said, there's no way this dog is ever going back. Ever.
1: I do want to say, you said you took a couple of pictures. I saw your camera roll. It was like hundreds of the puppy, and it is really dang cute.
0: Dorky or a Cavalier King's Charles Spaniel mix. Another very strong candidate. Anyway, just beware. If anyone ever dupes you into, quote, fostering, that means you will have an animal for the rest of your life, their life, whatever lasts shorter or longer. Either way, okay, let's go back to markets here. Again, I just was so duped. It was so smart.
1: I do want to add one thing. Volunteering is the number one core pursuit. I think we need to add fostering a pet.
0: I will tell you that in the answers in the research from the latest Money and Happiness Survey in America, one of the that did get mentioned as one of the questions I asked was what brings you the most happiness in retirement. It didn't make the top 10 list, but it was on there, and it was fostering animals. Now that I read that, it really means attaining an animal for life, because there's no such thing as fostering an animal. All right, let's get back to this April, best month that we've seen in a very, very long time. When you hit a 10%, and if you want to look at it rolling and count the last 2 days of March, you're looking at more like a 12%. Roughly about 1,200 monthly returns if you go back to 1928. And last April 2020, April 2020, so 6 years ago, there was a 13% month. But again, that was us coming out of...
1: That was coming out of a COVID. 35% drop in that February-March timeframe.
0: So this rate of return is a 1 in 100 type months you get a return like this. And this is what makes investing so amazing and difficult all at the same time, is that to think that the Iran war essentially still going on, if you want to count that we're still blocking the strait, there's no oil getting through. The oil prices are still in the 100 plus category. We just got an inflation report last week that was, or the PCE was at 3.3%, which is certainly high. Most of that's coming from oil and energy prices and data processing and memory, et cetera. That has spiked. Home electronics has spiked, interestingly. But if you put all that together and all of that bad news, this is not a month that you have wanted to sit out. You would miss an incredible recovery, which was very much like we saw the same thing last year, same thing 6 years ago. And the corollary is that we all know about the missing the best day chart. We miss, if you go back for 50 years and you miss just the 5 days out of 50 years, you see your rate of return drop pretty dramatically by 30%. You miss the 10 best days, it gets cut in half. So we know that we have to be there during the really difficult periods of time, not knowing the day we get that turn, because and my kids have asked me this, can't you just buy in when you know the news is good? Why can't you just, now things are good. Can't you just sit out when things are bad and then buy back in when things are good? And the reality is, the way the market works is that markets move before they open, so that you get an announcement on a Tuesday night at 7 or 8 o'clock, the market will already be up 300 or 400 or 500 points the second the market opens at 9:30. So the answer is no, you really can't do that. Yes, there is some trading pre-markets, but the reality is for investors, you can't just hop back in when things all of a sudden clear up, because markets have already moved immediately.
1: Another thing to add is you actually have to time it perfectly twice.
0: Yes.
1: Not only selling at the top, but you have to buy it at the bottom, and that's just impossible to do.
0: Which goes to this chart that you found this week, Jeff Lloyd, which is arguably, it's going to be in the running for chart of the year.
1: It's a contender for chart of the year.
0: S&P 500 average annualized forward returns from 1928 through last year, through 2025. Starting month, we go January all the way down December. Then you look at the 1 year, 5 year, 10 year, 20 year, 30 year. Speaking of sell in May, go away, there are plenty of stock market almanac euphemisms that people remember. And we'll get to those numbers in a minute. But this chart, what's so remarkable about it is that if you look at each starting month and you start looking at this on a one-year basis, they're extraordinarily close during this entire, again, S&P 500 average annualized forward returns over the course of just 1 year. The lowest rate of return on average is 11.3%. The highest is 12.1%. So very, very tight. And they're all almost the same. January 11.7, February 11.7, March 12, April 12.1. But what gets super interesting, then you get over to the five-year number and the window gets even tighter. It's basically anywhere from 11.5% to 11.8%. And that's it. 11.5, 11.5, 11.5, 11.6, 11.6 from January, February, March, April, May. Get to 10 years, it gets even tighter. And then you get to a 20-year period. It just doesn't matter what month you started investing. They're all, if you've been in the game for the full 20 years, you either had an 11.7 rate of return on average per year or 11.9%. The longer you go, doesn't matter what month you start, the tighter the average it will be over time. So this goes back to one of the most difficult things in investing is that when do I get started? Of course, yesterday is always better, usually better than today. But over time, it's a really nice reminder that it doesn't matter if it's May and you're now saying, well, it's time to get started. They say sell in May and go away. That's just not the case if you have a longer time horizon, 5 years plus. Plus, speaking of the May number, if you did sell in May and go away last year, what happened?
1: You would have lost out on about a 23% return in that six-month time frame.
0: Sell in May, go away, miss a nearly 24% rate of return. Not one for the almanac, at least for that euphemism. I keep saying euphemism. I
1: don't adage. Know if
0: that's right. Adage. It's more of an adage, not a euphemism. It's an old adage that just did not work. You are listening to Money Matters. We're going to run to a quick weather traffic. More Money Matters right here on WSB Radio, straight ahead.
31: In the Loud Security Systems Traffic Center, we're spotting new trouble as you make your way out of Stockbridge toward McDonough and flipping I-75 southbound at Jodica Road, exit 222. You got some slowing and going there. We've been spending those cameras trying to figure out exactly what's going on, but we can see the delays at this time. No need for an alternate, though. It's just going to be a tap of the brakes, but they do ease as soon as you get towards Jonesboro Road. You just expect those slowdowns leaving Stockbridge. I'm Chinoy Maponya-Cook, Triple Team Traffic, 95.5 WSB.
3: ShoeMate, the official air conditioning of Atlanta.
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0: So sell in May and go away last year just did not work. You would have missed out on a 23% rate of return. And what is up now for chart of the year here on Money Matters is looking at the S&P 500 average annualized forward return, total return, over the past, call it 98 years, from 1928 through the end of last year. And the reason I think this is important is that we just talked about an unseemingly good month. How could April have been such a double-digit return month? If you count the last 2 days of March, it was almost a 12% rate of return, which again is a 1 in 100 month. It's extraordinarily strong. It comes around only once in a while. You tend to think, well, when should I invest? What month should I choose? And if you're looking at almost 100 years of market data showing these average forward returns, based on the month you invest, whether you start in January or June or October or anywhere in between, and then you look and see what happens on average over the next 1, 5, 10, 20 years, it doesn't really matter when you start. And they're remarkably consistent no matter the starting month. Longer-term returns tend to fall in a really tight range, roughly 11 to 12%. Annually averaged over time. January looks a lot like July. October looks a lot like March. So in other words, it is not about picking the right month. We know it's not about picking the right day, but it's also not about picking the right month. And the key to being able to capture the success of markets over time is what we're all here to do to build wealth. And that's why we go through the pain of corrections, down 9, 10%, just like we saw due to the Iran-U.S. conflict and oil prices spiking, wham, down almost 10%, then you get this very, very rapid recovery. And if you're not fully invested and you're waiting to try to tiptoe between the raindrops, it just doesn't work. even if you were to know a month out, hey, here's what's going to happen, you still may not know what's going to happen to markets. There's no Marty McFly who gets the newspaper the day before.
1: Well, just listen to you go month by month. It just reminds me, investing really, it's not seasonal. It's long-term.
0: The adage says it's seasonal, Jeff Lloyd.
1: But
0: the almanac says
1: but
0: it's
1: I'm not
0: seasonal.
1: I'm not looking at it, but I bet if I look at the transcript from last year on this show, when we talked about sell in May and go away.
0: You've never liked that.
1: I think we told our listeners, don't do it. Don't sell.
0: And again, we know that over time, the best way to capture market returns is to be there when the returns come. And we don't know where they're going to come. And just like my kids who say, well, Dad, can't you just invest once the news gets good? Because it intuitively, as a human, that makes a lot of sense. It just, the markets don't work intuitively. And they were almost designed to juke out, if you will, maybe one of my kids would say that, the human mind to not having good returns. And that's what we're trying to educate on here on a Sunday morning with Money Matters. With that, we're going to go to a quick news, weather, traffic, then more Money Matters right here on WSB Radio, straight ahead.
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27: Scott Slate, Georgia is brought to you by Breda Pest Management. And this week, noting the passing of 13th District Georgia Congressman David Scott. I had a chance to speak with him on several occasions over the years, and it's a couple of years ago we talked about what it would mean to replace the Georgia statue of the Vice President of the Confederacy at the U.S. Capitol with someone Congressman Scott knew very well, home run king Hank Aaron.
28: Oh, I think that's wonderful. And let me tell you why, Scott. There is nobody better known, better qualified, and better loved to represent Georgia in the United States Congress than a statue of home run king Hank Aaron. And let me tell you why. People look at Hank Aaron and they think of the home run, but here's a guy who brought all of major league sports to Atlanta, to the South. You know, going back then, it was some difficult times. It was the height of the civil rights movement. Violence going on all over. Fires, bombings, killings. The KKK was rising. because it was at the time of the civil rights movement, demonstrations all over the South, and Dr. King out there fighting for our rights. And here comes Ivan Allen saying, we're going to build a stadium and a team will come. Well, what they didn't know was there was great fear among many other ball players, particularly black ball players, about coming South. And so, you know, and I think you all covered a story where Ivan Allen got on the train, went up to Milwaukee, actually Maquon, Milwaukee, and chatted with Hank Aaron in his home and said, Mr. Aaron, if you say it's all right and you come, all of the other black players will feel comfortable. And when you look at that, and you look at the time and the movement, and Hank said, all right, we'll come South.
2: Which opened the door for the NBA and the NFL to come to Atlanta, too. That proposal to place Hank Aaron's statue in the U.S. Capitol is still pending. And by the way, Congressman David Scott was an excellent source for this story. He was Hank Aaron's brother-in-law. 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
12: All right, Tina, we figured out what was going on down there in Flippin, Georgia. Crash knocking out a couple of left lanes, I-75 southbound at Jodico Road, exit 222. That's what's causing your slowdowns as you make your way past Hudson Bridge Road. For now, I don't really think it's worth the alternate. You're just going to want to stay to the right and expect some slowdowns as you make your way south towards McDonough. From the Loud Security Systems Traffic Center, Triple Team Traffic, 95.5 WSB.
13: I'm WSB meteorologist Christina Upward. Sunny skies and rather cool today with a high of 68. That's trending about 10 degrees below average for today. Clear and cool for tonight, lows in the upper 40s. Tomorrow, mostly sunny, high near 70. We'll climb into the mid-70s by Tuesday afternoon.
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0: Good morning and welcome back to Money Matters here at Sunday Morning. Your host, Wes Moss, along with Jeff Lloyd. Jeff Lloyd, we're going to talk earnings, current economic conditions, how Gallup has just measured how Americans are feeling, the latest inflation numbers, America's top four financial problems in 2026. Let's start there. This is another Gallup poll, and these are results. Results are based on respondents' verbatim answers to open-ended questions. And these are the top four: healthcare costs, that's the lowest. Number two, which is spiked, which would make a lot of sense, energy costs and oil slash gas prices. 13% of Americans are worried about that as their top concern, right along with just the cost of owning or renting a home. And then overarching, which is really a collection of all of these together, 31% of Americans cite as their top financial concern the high cost of living, the high cost of living in the United States of America. And that's not going anywhere anytime soon, because we just had an inflation report this past week that shows that inflation year over year, this is the measure that the Fed looks at most, the PCE, which is personal consumption expenditures. A little bit different than CPI, that just measures the basket of prices. This is measuring where people are actually spending and if they're making substitutions. So I'm not spending here because it's expensive, I'm spending over here, which the Fed likes it a little bit better as a measure, and that was up 3.3%. That was core, which includes food and energy. Obviously, that's way above the target. The Fed wants 2%. So that's the highest we've seen since late 2023. We did get a GDP number for the first quarter. That was 2% annualized pace, a little bit shy of the estimates. And then this was interesting this past week. Initial jobless claims, this number, I thought it was almost wrong when I read it, 189,000. I haven't seen a number that low for jobless claims, which is a bad number. So you want it to be lower. Lower is better. Since
1: 1969. I had to do a double take myself on the initial claims.
0: That was a great summer.
1: And you know what? I don't think it got the headlines that it deserved.
0: Well, we're giving it headlines right here. And again, you never know if these numbers are fully accurate, and they do get revised, and it takes a lot to measure that many people and this many companies and that much employment. So we'll see if that sticks. But that just means that companies are not laying people off. And that the lowest rate since the summer of 69. That's a really, really good number. The other thing that we saw with inflation, and our Connor Miller, who's not here with us today, who was here last week, it's kind of interesting. We thought this was GPUs, but this was a category that showed the biggest, that contributed the most to the good side of the inflation number that we're talking about. From the Bureau of Economic Analysis, it's the category video, audio, photographic, and information processing equipment and media. What is that? So I had to look that up to see what that was. It's not just data centers or compute or really high-end chips. So it's not that. The category is, and this is its own classification, it sits under recreational goods and recreational vehicles, which is
1: vehicles?
0: Recreational. Huh? There's the thing that we're thinking about. There's recreational vehicles. So it's AV equipment. It's video, audio equipment, TVs, streaming boxes, home theater, speakers. It's your sound system. So if you're trying to put new speakers in and it seems expensive, it's because it's...
1: Because it is.
0: It's the hottest category. Recording media, photographic equipment, digital cameras, lenses, camcorders. They don't even make camcorders anymore.
1: Well, they do make camcorders. They're called iPhones.
0: They do. And then information processing equipment like PCs and laptops, tablets. So that's what we see headed higher. It's your large 4K, 8K TV. Remember, the Ks keep going up. 4K, 8K. Is there a 16K TV?
1: I think it's going to get to 401K at one point.
0: It may very well. So those are the issues that we're seeing in the United States, and it has a lot to do with inflation. Good news is we don't see a bunch of layoffs. Bad news is we still haven't added a ton of jobs over the past year. The last jobs report did show a fairly healthy number, but we're still, I would say, in that we're in a low hire, but also a really low fire jobs economy. And that's it's better than a layoff economy, but we're just not seeing a lot of new jobs coming. And I wonder how much of that is just churn, people churning to another job. But that's the environment that we're in. We're in high inflation yet, and we're still with a blockade at the Strait of Hormuz with over $100 oil, yet we just had almost the best April we've seen, not in the entire history of the stock market, but one of the top months we've seen in 100 years.
1: And talking about the jobs market, it's one thing that I don't think gets a lot of press as well is productivity. Productivity keeps ticking upwards.
0: Which, and if you look at some of these earnings,

0: are doing it with less people. And remember last week we talked about it. You weren't here last week, but there was a, Microsoft has offered us 7% of their workforce a buyout. Now, that doesn't mean they're laying off 7% of the workforce. It just means that they're asking people to raise their hands to take a buyout package. It's actually kind of a nice way of saying, hey, guys, I think we've hired too many folks. And that's happening within big tech right now. Yet we still have low unemployment. So those folks are going somewhere else. And I think that what I see within artificial intelligence is that the big tech teams that may be overhired after the pandemic are reducing because they can say, well, we've got hundreds and hundreds or thousands of people, and I think we can do more with less people. And I get that. But the counter to that is the millions of small businesses that also need a tech personnel, where they may not have needed one. I see the big team shrinking and the vast sea of smaller companies needing technology help because of the innovation that we're seeing. And I think that's where you're seeing those pickups.
1: I don't think he would mind me saying this, but my brother-in-law used to work at Microsoft.
0: Mm.
1: And he worked in a AI division.
0: Mm.
1: And basically built up the artificial intelligence to literally replace himself. So that division he was working in the AI, basically replaced his own job.
0: And has it been long enough for him to find another job, or is this pretty recent?
1: And then he went and worked for a small business, just like you said.
0: No kidding.
1: No kidding.
0: Well, I wish you would have told me that. I'm glad you're telling me now, here live on air. All right, this the other thing. We're looking at EPOP, which is the prime age employment to population ratio. The Federal Reserve, I don't know, is it Warsh now, or is it Jerome Powell? Is it co-Fed chairs?
1: assistant to the Fed chair.
0: We're getting two Fed chairs for the price of one. It looks like Jerome Powell's sticking around for his term. We'll see if he stays the whole two more years of his term. But then we also have on the docket, we'll see, and it's very likely that it'll happen, which is the Kevin Warsh confirmation that's coming up. And we will have a new head chair with the old Fed chair still at the table. Two Fed chairs for the price of one. But they like to look at, the Fed likes to look at this ratio, the employment to population ratio of prime age workers. And what the prime age does, which is age 25 to 54, it cuts out recent college grads that are still, which is a tough time to get a job. So it cuts out that little window, to which we know is has a little higher unemployment right now. And it cuts out the window for folks that are getting closer to retirement age and says, look, if you're in this, quote, prime age of working, are you working? Or if you want to be working, or are you on the sidelines? And right now, it's almost at 81%. Now, that's a lot different than the low 4% range where we're for unemployment. But if you look at that over the course of history, back in 2010, the EPOP ratio was 75. And it slowly grew until we got to about 80 right before the pandemic hit, dropped all the way down to 70, and then has slowly climbed back ever since. And we're close to 81 right now, which is, it means the labor market is it's firing on all cylinders.
1: And really anything over 80% would signal a very strong employment situation.
0: Yet at the same time, we see the lowest consumer sentiment numbers. Not that different from the Gallup numbers that you brought in here today on top economic concerns, which have skyrocketed for folks. And they're more worried about inflation today than they were during the hyperinflation we saw in 2022. Let's bring up the Gallup chart, because that's one thing I don't think I noticed while I was looking at it, is that, yeah, these numbers are worse. These numbers are worse today. They're close. The numbers today are close to where they were with the hyperinflation of 2022. And we know that because inflation doesn't go down. It just keeps stacking. It's been stacking at a slower pace, but the consumer still feels it. Look no further than University of Michigan consumer sentiment, which has just printed the lowest sentiment number we've ever seen. And if you overlay a chart of consumer sentiment with the price of oil, every single time we see oil prices go up, consumer sentiment comes down. Oil up, consumer sentiment comes down. Which again, maybe not chart of the year, Jeff Lloyd, but one that really makes the point. It matters because we feel it right away. And we feel it on top of all the other things that we felt inflation. Housing, of course, has been a major issue

0: prices at the pump, oil, energy, utilities. And now we throw in that our speakers and our TVs are getting more expensive. And if you're about to install a new system from Speaker City, it's going to be a sticker shock like we haven't seen, because it's prices just keep going up.
1: You know, I really enjoy talking about all-time highs on this show, as you are well aware. I don't like talking about all-time lows, but consumer sentiment is at an all-time low. I don't like it.
0: What's also interesting about it, if you measure consumer sentiment and then look at market returns, equity market returns are actually quite strong following low consumer sentiment, which also makes sense, a little counterintuitive. Maybe less people are investing because they don't feel good. And then you have a rebound when consumer sentiment gets a little bit better. More people are putting money in the markets. And we actually see better returns if you're starting with consumer sentiment low versus high. If it's high, people maybe have already been buying in. And there's less buyers to push things higher. And that's potentially where we stand right now. You are listening to Money Matters. Your host, Wes Moss, along with co-host Jeff Lloyd here in studio. Weather, traffic, and more Money Matters straight ahead.
2: I-49 in the Loud Security Systems Traffic Center. Watching this crash in Flippin, Georgia, I-75 southbound at Jodico Road. You've got a left lane knocked out with a crash, causing you some delays. They are starting to build some back before Hudson Bridge Road, but again, wouldn't take an alternate. Just stick to the right. The tow truck is on the scene, letting us know that the cleanup is underway here and should be wrapping up shortly. Once we see that tow truck, we know that means it's go time there. So just stick with it, stay to the right, and account for maybe an extra 8 minutes as you make your commute. Meanwhile, in Midtown, better news on this merge point from I-85 southbound, trying to get onto I-75 northbound right at 17th Street. Has some road maintenance in that ramp on the right lane. That's been cleared, so no more delays making your way towards Northwest Atlanta. I'm Chinoue Maponya-Cook, Triple Team Traffic, 95.5 WSB.
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0: A lot to cover in this segment. Tell your friends and your family, maybe mom, this is something to tell mom, that Wes Moss from WSB and Money Matters is looking for your favorite apple recipe. It could be an apple strudel. It could be an apple pie. It could be an apple tart. It could be an apple sauce. But we're doing an apple project, and I am looking for your favorite apple recipes. If it's an Amish apple recipe, even better. If it's a family recipe, even better. That's all I'm asking for. I mean, you can send me a link to it if it's somewhere online. You can send me your special recipe. I'll give you credit for it when I write about it. But you can just submit it on wesmoss.com. Easy to do so, which is where we get a ton of radio submissions and podcast submissions for financial questions. It's the same place. You leave your financial question. Just put in an apple recipe instead. So it's just, you can find that at Wes. Jeff Lloyd's laughing at me.
1: Well, I'm laughing. Last week, we were talking about favorite apple products. And this week, we've moved to favorite apple recipes.
0: And Connor Miller said iPods were his favorite. What?
1: The AirPods.
0: AirPods are right. So in order to submit your favorite apple-related, I'm going to say apple-related recipe, you can submit them on Wes Moss, WESMOSS.com. And there's a little icon that says ask a question. That's where we're asking for the apple recipes. I cannot wait to see these. I'm thankful for a great past month. April was a really strong month in markets, unsuspectingly so. I'm happy that LeBron James is still playing in the NBA.
1: Throwing lobs to his son
0: at age in the NBA 41. Playoffs. I'd say that gives us all hope as we age, even though I'm way past where LeBron is. LIV Golf is gone. I do feel sad for LIV Golf, but I don't think a lot of people are feeling sad about that. It's going to be tough for those guys to get back to the PGA, almost said NBA. And more than anything, we got a new puppy this week, which is just off the charts, cutest thing of all time, which was so unsuspecting. The biggest dupe I've had in a long time.
1: Do we have a puppy name yet?
0: It from the quote foster home, which I'm sure the minute people take these dogs out of foster care, they just take the cages away because they know they're never coming back, especially a puppy this cute.
1: Yeah, we duped another one.
0: Evidently, the dog's name was Cricket.
1: Oh, I love that.
0: Which is a really cute name because she hops around a little bit and she's so little. And I've never had a little dog, but she kind of hops around and has the personality of a little bit of a cricket. So I'm trying to keep that. It's still under debate. First week, you get to debate the name, I think, and everyone in the family has another opinion. My wife wants to call her Stevie Nicks, as in the Fleetwood Mac. I think that's kind of cute, Stevie.
1: I like that.
0: I like cricket.
1: I like cricket.
0: I like cricket. So I'm thankful for that and thankful for our listeners for Money Matters here on a Sunday morning. And we appreciate you listening on radio or on the podcast version of Money Matters. And you can always find us easy to reach out at yourwealth.com. We've got Q&A coming up with Krista DeBias in the 10 o'clock hour. Jeff Lloyd, thank you for being here.
1: Great to be back. Enjoyed it.
0: So stick around. News, weather, traffic, then more Money Matters in the 10 o'clock hour straight ahead.

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5: Good morning. It's 10 o'clock. I'm Tina Douglas. Our top story this hour on CBS's Face the Nation. Democratic Georgia Senator Raphael Warnock reacts to this past week's Supreme Court decision on redistricting and the Voting Rights Act.
6: States that used to play old games, they're playing new games. They're 21st century Jim Crow tactics in new clothes. Moving voter polls, closing polls in black and brown communities.
5: He says we're going to see a devastating impact by this decision and that Americans must stand up and fight for democracy. CBS News correspondent Chris Livesay is in Morocco, where 2 American military personnel are missing following a military exercise. He says an intense search is underway.
7: A search and rescue operation is underway after 2 U.S. service members were reported missing off the coast of the North African nation. U.S. military officials tell CBS News they went missing in what is believed to be an accident that was unrelated to military activities. Their names and details surrounding the incident have not yet been released.
5: The African Lion is the largest annual exercise led by U.S. Africa Command, bringing together over 5 to 10,000 personnel from more than 30 to 40 nations across 4 countries, including Morocco, Tunisia, Ghana, and Senegal. With Georgians casting their ballots for the May primary, the American Postal Workers Union launches an ad campaign aimed at increasing support for voting by mail.
8: We trust voting by mail.
9: It gives us time to decide.
5: Charles Broughton, president of the Georgia chapter of the American Postal Workers Union, says voters can have confidence in the process and that no one should be afraid to vote by mail.
10: I really encourage everybody, if it has to be done, I encourage nobody just do it because they can't do it. If it has to be done, it should be allowed and it should be protected.
5: According to the Secretary of State's office, more than 240,000 absentee ballots were cast during the 2024 election. So far, more than 33,000 absentee ballots have been requested for the May primary. Spirit Airlines is telling passengers not to come to the airport. The airline announced Saturday it was shutting down. The discount airline has been struggling financially for years. Los Angeles reporter Lauren Posen has more.
11: Christian Santiago was a flight dispatcher for Spirit. He was furloughed 10 months ago and hoping to return, but that hope is now gone. Spirit Airlines shutting down has impacted 7,500 employees and tens of thousands of passengers.
12: They just couldn't believe that, you know, it was actually happening. You know, some of them are currently working right now to get every single crew member back to their home.
5: Spirit is offering an immediate refund if you booked your ticket with a credit card. Passengers who did not book directly have to go through their travel agent. A boil water advisory is in effect for the city of Fairburn and the city of South Fulton. The city of Watershed Management says the advisory comes after a power outage at the Adamsville pump station. The boil water advisory will remain in place until the department determines that sampling protocols are safe. Live team coverage of traffic and weather up next.
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19: Better news for all my folks down there in Flippin. Crash I-75 southbound at Jodico Road had a left lane knocked out. It just cleared, so lanes have reopened, and we're watching the delays dissipate slowly but surely down on that side of town as you make your way out of Stockbridge. Other than that, I-75 southbound working well on the northwest side of town, leaving Highway 92, making your way into Marietta and through the south and north Marietta loops. Things working well, speed limit conditions down into the Cloverleaf. From the Loud Security Systems Traffic Center, Triple Team Traffic 95.5 WSB.
20: This is WSB meteorologist Christina Upward. Sunny skies for today, highs in the upper 60s, lows tonight dropping down to the mid to upper 40s. Tomorrow, mostly sunny, high around 70. Warmer still by Tuesday, highs climbing to the mid 70s.
5: 61 degrees in Villarrica, it is 60 degrees in Woodstock, and it is 64 degrees in Atlanta. 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I'm Tina Douglas, 95.5 WSB.
0: 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The opinions and facts you hear are that of the hosts and callers and not that of 95.5 WSB.
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15: Good morning and welcome to Money Matters. Here it is Sunday morning. Your host, Wes Moss, along with Krista DeVias.
21: Thank you for joining us again this week as we delve deeper into investments, retirement, and the economy, actually.
15: We can talk about all of it.
21: So today, in addition to the questions I have for you, Wes, which you can ask a question, we have a new form that you can ask a question directly to Wes at westmoss.com/ask. Today's show, you're going to talk about, unfortunately, Americans' retirement confidence is plunging.
15: It really is. The numbers do not look good.
21: Yeah. And then later on, we're going to talk about, we get so many questions about how do I tell if an investment advisor is a fiduciary, non-fiduciary, or we'll just get questions from people who are clearly with non-fiduciary advisors that are in a bad situation. So if you choose to have a financial advisor, not everyone does, then how do you do that? How do you tell the difference?
15: It's so confusing that I had to come up with a brand new analogy, and it ended up a food analogy to try to tell.
21: I love
15: the
21: a food analogy. Your financial burrito. You've had the slow cooker.
15: The crock pot.
21: The crock pot.
15: Different kinds of apples.
21: All right. So we'll get to that. So, but first, we're going to start about talking about Americans' retirement confidence.
15: So, Americans' confidence in retirement over the last several years has been plunging. And I usually try to stay away from those hyperbolic words, but when you see a really big shift in the percentage of folks who are feeling good about whether it's retirement, if they're working and they're looking forward to it, or those are in retirement. There's a new study from EBRI, the Employee Benefit Research Institute that does a perennial study. And they've been doing it now for the better part of three decades. So when you have a study that is year after year after year, you can really start to see trends as opposed to a brand new study. So that's why I like the EBRI and what they do and their research. Number two, some of the economic data that is not, that really is just government data from the Bureau of Labor Statistics, is also showing signs of a lack of confidence. And there's a couple of reasons for it. So we're going to talk about EBRI's numbers, and then we're going to talk about the University of Michigan consumer sentiment, which again, you can find if you go to FRED, which is the Federal Reserve Economic Database out of St. Louis Fed, and you can look these numbers up, and they've changed a lot recently.
21: Can I ask a quick question?
15: Yeah.
21: So when you say confidence in retirement, what is it exactly? I mean, confidence that they'll be able to retire, confidence that the retirement will be comfortable?
15: Okay, so here's the language they used in this study is either, and these are for workers, so let's start with these numbers. 61% of workers say they are very or somewhat confident they'll have enough money for a comfortable retirement.
21: So both, kind of. They'll have enough money to retire and for it to be comfortable. Okay.
15: Right. So it's, and again, these surveys or studies or research can be a lot of different ways of asking the question. But I think the reason I like this one is that it's been the same question over and over and over again.
21: Data. Lots of data.
15: So the level's important, but then the change is really important. And this is a big change. In 2021... But if you think about 2021, was a pretty scary year.
21: Mm-hmm.
15: It was COVID.
21: Mm-hmm.
15: And the world was shut down. Now, we had a giant stock market correction, but then we had a giant rebound too, mm-hmm. in fairness. So it was a bad year and a good year all at the same time. And during that year, the confidence level, someone saying, I think I'll have enough money and I think I'll be comfortable in retirement, was 72%.
21: Wow.
15: So it went from 72% in 2021, then it went down to 67% last year. And now this year in 2026, it's all the way down to 61%. Now, I look at that on the flip side to some extent, and I say, you'll hear people say that it's really only the one percenters or the top five percenters in America that are going to be able to retire.
21: Mm-hmm.
15: This says something different than that. So even though levels are lower, that still means that about that 40% of people do feel confident, mm-hmm. confident, or they feel confident or somewhat or very confident about they will have enough money in retirement. But clearly the number is going in the wrong way. It's a little bit better for retirees. The number is 73%. 73% of those who are already in retirement feel confident or very confident that their money will last and they'll have enough money for the duration of their retirement. The second survey point, which is very telling because this goes back, I have this going all the way back to 1976, which is the University of Michigan Consumer Sentiment. And this is, again, a perennial study that happens every month that the University of Michigan process goes out and asks thousands, I don't know the exact number, but let's call it thousands of people, about how they're feeling today, their confidence in the future. And it's a list of questions that say, well, do you feel comfortable making a purchase over this amount, as an example?
21: Mm-hmm.
15: And that has changed dramatically. And it's the lowest reading that it's ever gotten.
21: Wow.
15: Ever. If I look at the scale, their scale is from, let's call it 0 to 140. And it's not a percentage of people that feel good or bad. It's just that's the measuring stick, if you will. Most of economic history over the past 50 years, it's around 80.
21: Mm-hmm.
15: Is the consumer confidence rating is around 80. When people are really confident, as an example, kind of right before COVID in 2019, that was, in my mind, almost the peak of calm and peace. The economy had a whole decade to recover from the financial crisis. We hadn't had COVID yet.
21: Mm-hmm.
15: There was less scary things happening in the year 2019. My family will joke. We had a family kind of reunion this weekend, and we talk about the year 2019. My little brother got married.
21: Mm.
15: He got married in this gorgeous ranch in Colorado, and we thought, like, this was peak life,
21: mm-hmm.
15: but it was 2019.
21: Mm-hmm.
15: And so was consumer confidence. Those levels were over 100 on the University of Michigan consumer sentiment. Then, as you could imagine, during COVID, they got down into the let's call it 55, 60 range. So huge drop in consumer sentiment. I don't feel good about the economy. But what's wild is that today it's at 47.6. And again, that's the lowest reading in history. The other piece of the equation, if you were to look at this chart that I did the other day, if you plot oil prices on top of that, and it's not just oil prices, but it's a very clear relationship between oil prices going up and consumer sentiment going down. Oil prices coming down, consumer sentiment going up, because oil and gasoline is the very first, it's the really kind of the front line of inflation. If you get inflation, you immediately see it. So the question is, what is the main culprit? And in both cases, the EBRI study of folks saying they feel less confident about retirement, the culprit is the same in many ways as why U.S. consumer sentiment is down. And that is the cumulative impact of inflation. Remember, inflation is a lot like a speed bump that never goes down. It just gets higher. It just gets higher. Now, the speed of it getting higher can slow, and that's what the Fed is looking for. The Fed wants the speed bump and the hurdle in our lives to just go up a little bit every year. But it never really goes down. Yes, there are some months in economic history where prices actually go down. But for the most part, in any given year, it's only getting more expensive. And I think what we're seeing is that the cumulative effect of the inflation that we saw that was hyperinflation in 2022 that hasn't gone away, and the recent shock of oil prices spiking because of everything that's happening in the Middle East, that's kind of a double inflation whammy. And I think that is one weighing on the larger picture because people feel like they can't afford their original retirement budget because prices have gone up so fast, they feel like they can't keep up. Then you throw on top of that an oil shock, an oil price shock, and you end up with consumer sentiment that is as low as we've ever seen it.
21: Wow. Okay. Well, thank you for that. I've got some questions.
15: Supposed to be slightly optimistic. Remember, 40% of people do still feel good about retirement. I think it's a pretty good number.
21: It is. Okay. Mike in Tennessee wrote into you, Wes. He said, I'm conflicted on whether or not I should be putting more money into my 457 retirement plan rather than my 401k. Can you give me some direction? For background, I'm 47. I'm in the 24% tax bracket. I fully fund a Roth IRA. My 401k match is only $50 per month. I'm funding my work retirement accounts 80% to the Roth 401k and 20% to the Roth 457. They both offer generally the same low-cost Vanguard and Fidelity index funds. I also have a pension that will pay about 50% of my working salary, and I plan to retire at 55. So my question, should I flip that 80-20 ratio to make the 457 the majority account to which I add my retirement savings to cover my retirement between 55 and 60? Also, should I consider balancing traditional and Roth accounts?
15: Mike, there's a bunch of questions that you had because really you're asking Roth versus regular. Mm-hmm. So Roth 401k, regular 401k. Roth 457, Roth a regular 457. You're also asking about the ratio between those two, and you plan to retire early. And I think that's the common to not, that's the crux of this question is access. And it seems to me if the investments are the same, you only have an, it's $50, I think, maybe a month in the 401k, which it's not nothing, but it's probably not enough to really move the meter on making the choice. And you are on that 24% bracket and below where we typically say that it still leans Roth versus traditional. So I think that answers the question. I still keep leaning Roth versus traditional. The good news about the 401k is that at age 55, remember the early access rule of age 55, you can still get money out of the 401k if you leave that job and you leave that 401k 55 or older. That's that early access rule. It's not 59 and a half. Now, if you leave at 54 and 11 months, you don't qualify for that rule. So the tie, in my opinion, goes to the 457 because that automatically gives you access at age 55 when you leave your employer. Even if you left before that, you don't have to have the get to 55 rule like you do in the 401k. So if the investments are pretty much the same, the only slight advantage is $50 a month in the 401k. and you've got a pension coming, Mike, that's going to be 50% of your income, I would swap it. You're doing 80-20, I would do 20-80. So I would do 20% 401k because it's still good to have some there, and you may very well have access to it. And I would do the majority in the 457.
21: All right.
15: We've got a quick break with weather traffic. This is Wes Moss along with Krista DeBias. More Money Matters straight ahead.
19: The Loud Security Systems Traffic Center. New trouble out in Woodstock with a crash knocking out the left lane, 575 southbound, right at Highway 92. That's going to be exit 7. Fire units on the scene. Multiple police units look like they run off the road, so it could take some time to get that cleaned up. For now, not needing a alternate at this time. Just stick with it and stay to the right, and just understand you're going to have those slowdowns there. Elsewhere in the northern suburbs, got that construction, I-85 northbound at 985, getting past Lawrenceville-Swanee Road, knocking out a couple of left lanes, and we are starting to see the volume build because that is an active work zone at this time. From the Loud Security Systems Traffic Center, Triple Team Traffic, 95.5 WSB.
1: ShoeMate, the official air conditioning of Atlanta.
2: 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Major sinkhole in southeast Atlanta.
22: Weather. These temperatures for that are about 20 degrees below average.
2: Traffic.
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15: Good morning and welcome back to Money Matters. I'm your host, Wes Moss, here in studio with Krista DiBiase. Thank you for being here, Krista. We're going to dive right back into the Q&A questions that you've been so generous to bring us.
21: Well, I have to say, you get a lot of questions, Wes. People have a lot of questions for you, especially these days.
15: Let's jump right into them.
21: This one's from Nathan in Oregon. Since my wife uses my employer's insurance instead of hers, her employer makes a monthly contribution, $800, into an HRA account with H, and then they say the name of the company, which is this.
15: Oh, no, that's not that. VEBA is a kind of HRA.
21: Oh, I didn't know that.
15: Maybe you were thinking Voya.
21: Oh, I was.
15: Voya. Okay. But that's VEBA, which is super important for this because a VEBA is a voluntary employee version. It's a benefit, voluntary employee benefit of an HRA. But keep going.
21: Okay. Learn something new every day. I've never heard of that. Looking at the details of her plan, she can use this money in retirement for healthcare-related expenses. Could you offer advice on how to treat this account for retirement planning? Should I look at it the same way as an HSA? And any other caveats I should be aware of with these plans? Thanks for all the useful information you provide.
15: Nathan, I'm glad you put in there that it's a one of these, it's a VEBA health retirement account, because usually just a regular HRA, it is almost like an expense account for healthcare, much like an HSA at your work, but you have to be at that job to use it. Huge difference.
21: It's
15: that's why that's a pretty, you see these contributions, it's a higher amount too. You can't put almost 10 grand a year into an HSA. That's above. So there are some differences here, but the main difference is that you can't, it's not really portable. It's not yours forever once you leave. But an HRA with a VEBA really is an employee benefit that you can take with you long term.
21: Oh.
15: So it is, I know there's a few nuances. I'd probably have to be looking at the rule book to decipher between an HRA that is a VEBA and an HSA. But the reality is that they act very similarly. And the cool thing is here, you're getting, I mean, one of the nuances is there's more money that can go into these. I mean, that's almost 10 grand a year. So I would look at it very much like your own long-term healthcare account that you can use forever. The access is slightly different. That's the other thing. It's an HRA really has to be only medical, specific medical and healthcare costs, where the HSA, you can take money out even without a medical cost, you do pay some penalties or taxes to do that. But you can't really do that with the HRA. So that's the nuance. But again, we're going to probably spend most of the money we save if it's specifically for healthcare, because those costs almost never go down. So I would be treating it much like you would an HSA, because it should be your money, your wife's money long term.
21: All right. We're going to take a quick break. And when we come back, you're going to help people who want to know how to tell the difference between a regular investment advisor fee only.
15: We'll see. I'm going to give it a shot. It's a very hard thing to explain. We'll see if I can do it. News, weather, traffic. The more money matters right here on WSB. Straight ahead.
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9: It's 10:30. I'm Tina Douglas. Our top stories today. The United States African Command reports that two U.S. service members are missing in southwestern Morocco. They were participating in the annual African Lion military exercises. AFRICOM states that the U.S., Morocco, and other countries involved in the exercise have launched a search and rescue operation. The incident is currently under investigation, and the search continues. On ABC's This Week, KPMG chief economist Diane Swonk was glum about the impact of rising oil prices.
10: When oil prices go up and gas prices at the pump go up, they go up like a rocket and they fall like a feather. And I think that's one of the issues we have to deal with. And what's so important is this is more than an oil shock. It is a supply chain shock.
9: The average price for a gallon of gas in Georgia has now risen to $3.84. Late Congressman David Scott has been laid to rest after his funeral on Saturday. Senator Reverend Raphael Warnock delivered the eulogy and says Scott was a man of the people.
11: He was so deeply devoted to service that he could not imagine doing anything else other than serving.
9: Governor Brian Kemp has called for a special election to finish out Scott's term for the 13th Congressional District. Scott's daughter, Marcy, announces she'll run for her father's seat to fill out his term.
12: Definitely make sure that his voters, his constituents, do not miss out on just what he was offering.
9: The election is set for July 28th. History is made at this year's Kentucky Derby as the first female trainer claims the victory with winner Golden Tempo. Jim Forbes has more.
16: Winning trainer Sherry DeVoe says it's a special moment.
17: I myself have never felt that it was a disadvantage, but we are underrepresented, and it's an honor, truly an honor, to be here for all of us.
16: DeVoe is the first female trainer to win the Derby. Renegade and O'Selly finished in second and third place at Churchill Downs in Louisville. This marked jockey Jose Ortiz's first Kentucky Derby win. The Preakness Stakes, the next race in the Triple Crown, will take place May 16th in Maryland. I'm Jim Forbes.
9: The time now is 10:32.
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4: Well, that crash cleanup was very fast. In Woodstock, we had a travel advisory crash knocking out the left lane, 575 southbound at Highway 92. It has since been cleared within like the last 5 minutes. That was really fast. So your delays approaching exit 7 are rapidly improving. That's good news if you were trying to head to any of the outlets out there in Woodstock or anything like that. You got no more hangups coming out of Holly Springs. Now, once you make your way past that, you got a smooth ride into Kennesaw and Marietta. Inside the perimeter, no hangups, I-75 southbound, making your way towards 17th Street. From the Loud Security Systems Traffic Center, Triple Team Traffic, 95.5 WSB.
5: I'm WSB meteorologist Christina Edwards. Blue skies, sunshine today, high around 68. Lows tonight falling to the mid to upper 40s. Tomorrow, mostly sunny, highs in the low 70s, climbing to the mid 70s by Tuesday.
9: Right now, 64 degrees in Midtown. More news at 11 o'clock. 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
15: Good morning and welcome back to Money Matters here. It's Sunday morning. Wes Moss, Krista DeBias here next to me. What is our next topic?
21: Financial advisors. We get so many questions about this. And then there's been so much confusion. You know, Clark has always just said you want to fee only fiduciary. But then we've had some questions recently from people who's they have a fee only fiduciary who then takes off the fiduciary hat to sell insurance under a different, like, but it'll be the same. It'll be like a separate company under the same firm kind of thing.
15: Right. And then one of our team members this week sent me an article that I had found and read in the Wall Street Journal that said that the fiduciary advisor rule just got more complicated and got murkier. And I read through it and I couldn't even understand it.
21: Really?
15: Because, so I thought, how do people really understand something that is so nuanced in language? That's the problem here, is language is really hard to understand. What is the difference? And this is what we're going to try to explain. What's the difference between a financial advisor and a financial advisor who's a fiduciary? Here's the confusing answer, is that the financial advisor, typical quote financial advisor, has to follow what is called the rule of prudence, which sounds pretty good. I want to make sure that what I invest in for, or help you invest in, is prudent for you. That sounds okay.
21: Sounds good.
15: But the fee-only fiduciary says that I want to make sure that what I'm investing for you is in your best interest. How are people supposed to really understand that? Mm-hmm. Best interest, prudent for me, best interest, financial advisor, fee-only fiduciary advisor. But the financial advisor also charges a fee, so there's fees. So I wanted to go maybe to the root of the issue. and explain this in a food analogy is the only thing I could come up with. And I walk into the produce section. You walk into the produce section and you see the tomatoes and the potatoes. And pretty much all potatoes are pretty similar, right? Onions, some variety between them, some sweet, some ones that'll really make you cry. But think about peppers. I want you to think about an orange pepper. And I want you to think about a middle-sized, not perfectly shaped, orange, bright orange pepper. And there are two of them sitting next to each other, and they look pretty much the same. The color is almost identical. The shape's pretty similar. The size is similar. And they're just two orange peppers. One's a financial advisor. One's a financial advisor who's a fiduciary. Again, they still look pretty much the same. One of those peppers is a bell pepper. I mean, we know what that is. It's super mild. You can eat those things raw in a salad. The other one is a habanero pepper. Mm. The other orange pepper is a habanero pepper. Imagine if you sliced that thing up and threw that in a salad and started eating chunks of habanero. Whoa. Totally, totally different, Krista. They look the same. They act the same. They slice the same. To the everyday public, they're pretty much the same. Until you get into what really makes those two peppers tick. One's meant for super mild, one meant is for super spice. And that's the difference. The fee-only fiduciary, probably get some pushback on this, is the bell pepper. And the financial advisor is the habanero pepper. And I'm actually not making a commentary if one is bad and one is good. They are just different. And the bell pepper side is of a different standard that is called the fiduciary best interest standard. The decisions that particular kind of advisor to make for you is should be in your best interest. That means that from a product selection standpoint, there should be no conflict in the investments they're choosing and what they're getting paid. The other kind of pepper, it's totally fine to do that. The habanero pepper, the non-fiduciary standard, the quote, regular financial advisor, can choose from 10 different things as long as they're prudent, or meaning good for you, pretty good. These are supposed to be good investments. But they can select them on what potentially pays them a commission or a higher commission versus a lower commission. And that is the difference. Now, you can say one is better than the other.
21: Clark would.
15: Don't take it from me because I'm already the only fiduciary. So, of course, I would say that's better. I do believe it's better. But it's also not always a terrible thing that financial advisors have access to products that sometimes do pay them. Mm-hmm. And not all those products are bad. You clearly can see which way I lean here, where the way Krista leans here. And I'm not trying to be totally neutral on this, but both peppers are an important part of the ecosystem. They both play a very big role in the system, and they can both be really helpful.
21: So,
15: but that is the best I can do to describe the difference between the two.
21: All right. So as far as I know, if you're trying to tell if somebody's really a fiduciary, first of all, usually it'll be in writing.
15: In writing, on the website.
21: On the website. And then in person, do they sign an agreement? Is there any kind of fiduciary thing that you can get in writing?
15: I would think that if you're engaging when you're engaging any financial advisor, you're going to sign a account forms and usually a management type contract. In that contract, it should tell you the kind of advisor you're working with.
21: Okay, good to know.
15: Now, in another segment, we will do the, let's call it 10 things that a fiduciary financial advisor should be able to do for you beyond just investing. Because financial advisors do get this, there is the thought that they just help me invest my money. That is really just the tip of the iceberg, and that's a whole nother segment.
21: Okay. All right. Well, we've got questions that came in for you.

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2: I think it's very much about the latter. It's complexity. It's when you have many different accounts, many different kinds of assets, brokerage assets, real estate assets, a living trust, which I think is kind of like the entry-level starter trust, is the first thing that most people do. And do you need it because your net worth is at 250 or above? Not really. You can have the same exact complexity with somebody who has 2 million or somebody who has 200,000. One brokerage account, one house. Same exact. The asset level doesn't necessarily give it any more complexity. The will should say where those assets go when that person passes away. But if you have a will and you don't have a trust, then the will has to go to probate and then a court will say, okay, the will says this, and it takes a long period of time. There's a real long probate process where the courts say, yeah, this goes there, this goes there. The living trust is a very inexpensive way to retitle your assets into the trust name where you designate who's getting the money or who's getting the asset. So it makes all of that probate process, it almost eliminates most of it because you assign a trustee, you assign a beneficiary to the trust, and it happens very quickly. So I think it's a good thing for people to consider if they don't want their heirs to have to go through a long process to figure out who gets what. Then there are many other levels of trusts that are irrevocable. So typically a living trust is a revocable. You can change your mind if you want to, and you can change it again. But irrevocable trusts where you can't change your mind are meant for very different reasons. They're estate tax planning, regular tax planning, and asset protection so that you ultimately give up full control of your money so it's protected from your creditors. But again, that's in the complexity then would go back to how you're making a living. Are you a business owner? Do you have a liability potentially? Are you in a business where you can get sued a bunch? That's when these other pieces of trust planning come into play. But there's not a lot of downside to doing living trust to title your assets, except for the cost of doing a living trust. But you can do that for a relatively reasonable price.
3: I recently was looking into this, and I know there are a lot of tax implications that can come up too in a trust versus not in a trust. So it might be worth spending an hour with an attorney who specializes in wills, estates, and trusts just to see if it's necessary.
2: It's very, very helpful.
3: Brian in South Carolina says, with high interest savings accounts and money markets and investment brokers paying around 3.5 to 4% interest, why bother with bonds? Isn't it good to keep a cash balance anyway?
2: It is, Brian. So there's no problem to have cash. And especially with rates where they are today, interest rates are fairly, I would say, at a moderate level. They're not really that high relative to history. And they're certainly nowhere nearly as low as they were several years ago when they were literally at zero for years and years and years. So as long as you're getting 3.5%, Brian, it's working for you. The difference between high yield savings accounts and bonds is that that rate will change just like prices at the pump will change. The day rates change or the day oil changes is the day gas prices change. It's almost in reverse though, because the day the Fed lowers rates is the day, maybe that next day, your interest rate will go down too. That's in a savings account or a high yield savings account. What a bond investment is meant to do is lock in rates for a longer period of time. So that when we talk about bond investing, yield is destiny, meaning that over time, the starting yield of the bonds you are buying into, let's say it's a bond ETF, typically is your longer term rate of return. So that let's say you have an ETF yielding 4%, it's very likely that over the next 5 years, you'll get about 4% per year. Whereas in a cash savings account, you may get 3.5% this year. And if the Fed lowers rates next year, you're only getting 2%. That's the big difference. Well, with that, I think we should run to weather traffic. The more money matters right here on WSB Radio. Straight ahead.

0: State in the Loud Security Systems Traffic Center. Watch the crash come and go. I-75-85 southbound. Just before North Avenue, exit 249, they were situated in that left lane right next to the express lane. But then as I watched, about 5 minutes later, they pulled away. So I guess they got everything worked out. So you are having some minor slowdowns on that connector heading southbound as soon as you get past 17th Street. But they do ease once you get past Peachtree Pine, exit 249, especially since that has cleared. Seeing some new slowdowns pop up, though, I-75-85 northbound as you're leaving University Avenue, exit 244, making your way towards I-20. I'm Chinwe Maponya-Cook. Triple Team Traffic 95.5 WSB.
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14: 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Now back to Wes Moss and WSB Money Matters.
13: Good morning. Welcome back to Money Matters here. It's Sunday morning. Wes Moss, your host. My good friend, Krista DiBiaz, here in studio.
16: We are back to answer your investment questions. This one's from Heather in South Carolina. How much money should we have set aside if we're thinking we will self-insure our long-term care? My husband and I are in our mid-50s, and we're considering some version of retirement in about 5 years. We're comfortable with the amount of retirement savings we have worked hard and made sacrifices to be able to accumulate. We want to keep a portion of our savings and retirement savings to earmark for potential long-term care instead of buying insurance. We will not use that portion in our calculations for how much we can spend in our retirement years. We are currently in relatively good health. How should we approach calculating how much to earmark? That's such a good question.
13: It's an awesome question, Heather. If you end up getting to what I think are the money green zones, where you have your $1 million in investable assets or more, and you have multiple income streams, where you end up with a household income that you're super comfortable with and living with, you've now created your own retirement income. You're no longer working. So you've got your Social Security one, Social Security two, maybe a pension, maybe some rental income, but then you have your investment income. And that's where those asset levels become so important, because then they should be able to produce income for you, or you can look at your asset levels investable relative to a withdrawal rate, 4-4.5% per year. So on $1 million, that's another $40,000 to $45,000 a year. And what that does, Heather, is that it creates your new paycheck. And let's say that paycheck is $8,000 or $10,000 a month, and you've managed for that. That is now can continue to go up for inflation. That also should be able to take care of you from a healthcare perspective. Because what happens when you need healthcare, the let's just call it $10,000 a month that you're spending on average goes down, because now you're not doing as much. Mm-hmm. It's less discretionary spending. You're not, if you have to utilize healthcare or long-term, if you would be in the situation to be using long-term care, you're not traveling. You're not taking trips with the grandkids as much because you're in a health situation. So your normal spending goes down, but your income should not go down. So then that income can now go towards healthcare. So as long as you're creating an income for your retirement, for the 30-year retirement that you are planning, if and when you need that healthcare money or for assisted living, it should double as that, meaning that it goes from discretionary spending to more essential spending and healthcare. And that's how I look at it, without having to buy long-term care insurance.
16: Which is really hard to find nowadays.
13: It's hard to find. It's too expensive for people who don't have a lot of assets. People with a huge amount of assets don't need it. And those folks that find themselves in, let's call it the upper middle, that can maybe afford it, it also feels unaffordable. Mm-hmm. And the benefits have come down. So in my opinion, you need to be, your income and retirement planning doubles as your long-term care planning as well.
16: Yeah. And then HSAs, we talked today about health retirement accounts. We've talked about HSAs before, all of that as well.
13: That's a great point. I forgot to mention it, Krista. You're right. Think about the HSA accumulation you have at your work potentially. If you're only 55 and you have another 5 to 10 years before you stop working, it would be wonderful if you can sock as much money as possible into the HSA. Krista DeBias, thank you so much for coming on, being here and doing some of this Q&A with me. Love doing these.
16: Thank you for inviting me.
13: Of course, during the week, it's easy to reach out to us. You can just go to yourwealth.com. That's YOUR, yourwealth.com. Have a wonderful rest of your Sunday.

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6: Good morning. It's 11 o'clock. I'm Mary Ryan Howarth. Our top story, gas prices continue to climb across Georgia and expected to get worse.
7: Prices at the pumps are the most drivers have paid in over 4 years. Our average price in Georgia is $3.84 a gallon. That's lower than most states, thanks to the suspension of a 33-cent a gallon gas tax. Without that, Guest Buddy's Patrick DeHaan says drivers will see more sticker shock ahead.
8: I would expect that the national average on Memorial Day would probably be somewhere in that $4.50 to $5 a gallon mark.
7: Governor hasn't said whether he'll work to reissue that gas tax suspension. Keith Cromwell, 95.5 WSB.
6: After Spirit Airlines ceases operations, its CEO is now saying the sudden rise in fuel prices is one of the main reasons for their closure. Transportation Secretary Sean Duffy disputes that on ABC's This Week, saying that the airline filed Chapter 11 bankruptcy last summer for a second time.
9: They were bleeding money, and so this was in the works for some time. They were going to have to liquidate.
6: Duffy has been blaming the Biden administration for the closure because he rejected a proposed Spirit and JetBlue merger. Iran may be looking to find a deal with the U.S., according to Iran's state-linked media. Iran reportedly wants to resolve issues within 30 days and end the war instead of extending that ceasefire.
10: On Saturday, President Donald Trump said he was reviewing Iran's latest proposal.
11: They want to make a deal. They're decimated. They're having a hard time figuring out who their leader is. They don't know who their leader is because their leader is gone. Their former leader, Khamenei.
10: The semi-official Noor news agency reports that Iran's proposal also calls for the U.S. lifting sanctions, ending the naval blockade, withdrawing forces from the region, and ceasing all hostilities, including Israel's operations in Lebanon.
6: Donna Warder reports on this story. It's 58 degrees in Atlanta, sunny skies, and staying cooler than normal today. But when is it going to warm back up? Atlanta's most accurate and dependable forecast is coming up. A Walmart in Chamblee is quickly evacuated after a man, now identified as 45-year-old Abdul Favors, is seen in a bathroom aisle setting several mats and towels on fire. Chamblee police and DeKalb firefighters were quickly on the scene to put out the flames and evacuate the building. But the suspect fled the store before law enforcement arrived. He was apprehended by MARTA police and is now charged with first-degree arson. Favors is being held in the DeKalb County Jail. With voting underway for the May primaries, the Postal Workers Union is hoping to rally support behind voting by mail.
12: Despite some recent rumblings casting doubt on the security of mail-in voting, Charles Broughton, president of the Georgia chapter of the American Postal Workers Union, says it's a safe option for casting a ballot.
13: I know that postal workers recognize mail-in ballots, and they make sure they're given priority when the ballots come in. Make sure they get to their destination.
12: Here in Georgia, voters can cast their ballots by mail for any reason. And data from the Secretary of State's office shows more than 240,000 Georgians voted by mail in the 2024 election. Jonathan O'Brien, 95.5 WSB.
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6: 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Let's check in with Chinwe Maponya-Cook in the 24-hour traffic center.
19: Hey, Mary Ryan, we got some debris in the northwest region of Atlanta. 285 eastbound, that inner loop, getting past Riverside Drive, exit 24. You got a couple of left lanes knocked out here while police are out there trying to get this debris up, that folks have been out there ducking and dodging in those two left lanes. So if you're coming, leaving I-75 from Cumberland, trying to make your way towards Sandy Springs and Georgia 400, you're going to want to stay to the far right, because you're going to have to get over anyway once you get closer to Riverside Drive. Other than that, the rest of the perimeter, especially if you're heading east towards Doraville on that inner loop, looking good through Clarkson. That's until you circle back around to that west side perimeter where we do have two construction zones. From the Loud Security Systems Traffic Center, Triple Team Traffic, 95.5 WSB.
20: I'm WSB meteorologist Christina Upward. Sunny skies and rather cool today with a high of 68. That's trending about 10 degrees below average for today. Clear and cool for tonight, lows in the upper 40s. Tomorrow, mostly sunny, high near 70. We'll climb into the mid-70s by Tuesday afternoon.
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23: 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Chris, we are barreling through the month of April. Spring is in full swing. Maybe the pollen's behind us. Maybe it's not. But before you know it, as the weather heats up, we're going to be into the summer months. So what are you going to be doing with your spring before it's all systems go for the big vacation time of the year?
24: I'm going to be making sure my air conditioning systems work.
23: That's
24: we're up to
23: point.
24: The 90s already, and you're talking about spring. I think we're in the heat of the summer. Not that I want to go back to the winter and the rain that we've had, but it is getting hot, which is exciting. Summer's right around the corner.
23: We're not quite there yet, but there are a lot of things going on in the financial world, in the world at large right now. And I think we all know that whether it's the world itself or life, it just doesn't wait until we're ready for something. It takes some intentional actions to get the kind of outcomes that we'd like to have. It's one of the reasons that we're always talking about the best ways to plan for retirement, to keep your financial life and your decision-making process in the right order or perspective. Now, the number one fear in retirement is running out of money. That has been proven in study after study, year after year. You've probably heard it a time or three here on Money Unleashed. But if you get dialed in on why and how that can happen, you've got the opportunity to put that fear to rest. And right now, I think a lot of folks closing in on retirement may be asking themselves some important questions. If I'm looking to call it a career, how do I deal with the uncertainty in the world and the market and the connection between the two? So we'll get into some action steps in a moment, Chris, but when you think about working with clients, what is your message for navigating uncertain times?
24: Well, you got to plan because you got to take the emotions out of the whole
23: right.
24: investing and planning process. So look at it this way, folks. Most of you would say, I know what my investments are. I know I have stocks. I know I have bonds. I watch my accounts daily or weekly or monthly going up and going down. But that's an emotional roller coaster. And unfortunately, I would say a large majority of investors are always emotionally upset about what the market's doing. If the market's going up, you're still upset because you didn't push more money into it. You might be sitting on some cash, or you might have some old conservative investments, and you're kicking yourself because the market's doing fantastically well. And it, when it's up 16% or 20%, you want to make 20 or 25%. So you're beating yourself up emotionally when the market's up because you didn't push all in.
2: Right.
24: And obviously, we get emotional when the market goes down because we hate to give up our gains. So how do you cure that? Well, you build the second half of what we do for all of our clients at Hoffman Financial Group, which is you put a written plan in place, which includes obviously assessing your current investments and staying active and managing those. But then you've got to add things like income planning with tax strategies and a full financial retirement plan that maps out decades. Three of them or four of them, depending on when you retire. That'll take the emotions out of it when you're able to look at it on an annual basis and say, am I on track? Am I ahead of my written financial plan? The only time, and we don't get emotional about it, but the only time to start to dive into why isn't this performing is if you're falling behind your benchmarks. But 90% of people that we meet with for the first time don't know what to benchmark against.
2: Right.
24: So there's a lot of uncertainty that Wall Street creates. I think they like that because they obviously get a lot more viewership if people are panicked and nervous about what's going on in the geopolitical landscape and with the economy, et cetera, et cetera. So there's great talking points. But it really is wasted energy where you should be focused on your individual plan. And that individual plan literally is an individual or family plan for you. It doesn't mirror anybody else's. So that's the other thing that Wall Street, unfortunately, I think has driven into the investment community, mm-hmm. which is one size fits all, stocks and bonds, income comes secondarily to the growth targets. Because, and I'll remind everybody, how does your advisor get paid? How does your financial advisor get a raise? They get a raise when they make more money in your portfolio. Mm. So if anybody has a fear of missing out, it's your financial fee-based advisor. Now, I'm not bashing that. We're all Series 65, Series 66 investment advisors too. But you've got to look at building the blocks of the proper plan. And those blocks start with assessing where you are from an active portfolio management standpoint, and then adding an income plan and adding a full retirement plan. That'll keep the emotions down, keep us focused on what our benchmarks are, what do we need to accomplish and achieve. And then this other number one fear of running out of money in retirement, it's poison. It should not happen to virtually anybody. And I say virtually. Here's what I mean. You can't run out of money if you're not taking it out of your account. The market may go down. It may go down 50%. But you still would have money in there. And if you don't sell it, you have the opportunity to get that money back.
2: Right.
24: Now, where people fear running out of money is because of the old Wall Street magic number. What's your magic number? You have $1 million 401k or 1.2 or 1.5. That's the first error that they make. The second error they make is saying, once you get to 1.5 million or whatever that magic number is, you can take out 4% a year or you can take out 5% a year.
2: Right.
24: At Hoffman Financial Group, we believe we've got a better way of looking at it, which is the Replace My Paycheck Challenge, which basically says if we can distribute exactly what you've been living off of for the past 20 years plus, and preserve your principal so it can grow, you will not be panicked. It lowers the emotions and your chances of running out of money virtually disappear. That's the plan. And that's where Wall Street lets their community down. And that's where I think Hoffman Financial Group comes to the rescue.
23: We always say that you want folks that work with Hoffman Financial Group to be spending in retirement, free to spend. They've done all the work and now it's time to enjoy life. And retirement spending, it's not about the 4% or the 5% rule. It's about income. So, Chris, if you could walk us through how to generate the income that lets you put a lot of the fears and a lot of the risk to the side, because you're not focused on the noise that the market is making.
24: Yeah, so let's break this down into decades. So let's say you retire in your 60s and you've got 3 decades, hopefully, of healthy living. The first 10 years are the go-go years. You've got to spend. We want you out there, because why did you work as hard as you worked for the past 30 years if you're not going to reward yourself with the best life ever? The 60s, your 70s, 80s, if you're still healthy and ambulatory, then you should be out there going and going and going and spending and spending and spending. So how do we frame that up? Well, the Replace My Paycheck Challenge does that first step, and it basically solves the issue of, do you have to fear running out of money? The Replace My Paycheck Challenge is, we take a look at how much take-home pay after taxes you've been able to put into your checking or savings accounts on an annual basis. So let's say you're a couple and you make $300,000 a year, and you take home, I don't know, $10,000 a month. That number is what we need to match or beat in our Replace My Paycheck Challenge. That means Social Security, pensions, dividends, fixed income products, et cetera, et cetera, et cetera. All of that added up, sent to you annually, needs to match what you were taking home from your employer. If we can do that, then your principal of investment, whether it's $800,000, $1.2, $1.5, $3 million, whatever that number is, that gets to be managed in an investment portfolio built to grow. And the key to growing your assets is staying actively invested. Do not panic when the market goes down. Do not get over exuberant when the market's going up. But if you're able to look at your principal and say, I'm not dependent on that, that takes the emotions out of the market. They don't control you. You now control the markets by generating proper levels of income. Inside that income plan, we also need to deploy various tax strategies to make sure that the government's not reaching into our pocket. And we say, we thought we were going to be able to take home $100,000 or $120,000 a year, but now the government is reaching in and stealing it. And typically that exposure happens from the IRA that are tax deferred that we've been pumping money into. So we need to start to develop a system and a process and a plan for how to unwind from a tax trap. Income planning in retirement is the key. Saving on taxes is the secondary key. And then mapping it out over decades and just living to that plan year over year over year. That basically should wipe out the fear of running out of money. 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
19: In the Loud Security Systems Traffic Center. This is a full-on crash now in Northwest Atlanta, and it is a travel advisory. I-285 eastbound at Riverside Drive, exit 224. You got a couple of left lanes knocked out there. Fire units, police are on the scene. You're going to want to stay to the right. The delays have filled in rather quickly. They're back towards New Northside Drive already. So just be aware it's going to take you a few extra minutes to get to Georgia 400. No need for an alternate at this time. Just stick with it and pack a little bit of patience. 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
23: 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Now, a lot of folks may view retirement planning as being primarily about saving money, figuring out when to stop working, and deciding what to spend that money on and where to spend their time in this thing called retirement. Those are all pieces of the puzzle, but there is one that can get overlooked, especially for those who are either doing it themselves or without a comprehensive financial plan, and this one piece of that larger plan can become quite costly. You have to ask yourself, if you're listening out there, how much could taxes eat away at my retirement income? According to the Wall Street Journal, more retirees than ever are surprised to find themselves in high tax brackets due to required minimum distributions, their Social Security being taxed, and a host of other reasons. One retiree in this story, Chris, said, "I thought I'd be in a lower tax bracket in retirement, but instead, I'm paying more now than when I was working." So, Chris, I know you've seen this type of thing, so let me ask you a couple of the most important questions I can think of when it comes to higher tax brackets in retirement. How does this happen to folks? And, of course, how do we avoid it?
24: Well, it happens with the 401k and what the government created in the 80s. They said, dump all this pre-tax money into your savings account. Very few people ever thought, okay, well, there's going to be a payday on this for the government. Eventually, they're going to want their tax money. So it's a false sense of net worth, folks. So as an example, if you were to come into my office and you had $1 million in your pre-tax 401k, you have to understand that if you just leave it there and you just manage it as is, you don't have $1 million. You may have $800,000. You may have $700,000. You may have $750,000. But that's a big chunk. A 25% tax on something that you've taken 30% to build. It's not the government's fault. They told us that you could put it in tax deferred, compound it annually without paying any taxes on it, which is very powerful in generating net worth. But then there's this accountability that falls to the individual investor that says, oh, I need to make sure that my magic number, if you want to talk about it, includes calculating out how much tax I'm going to pay. So when you retire and you're saying, I'm not raising my kids and sending them to school anymore, why do I pay for school tax? Real estate taxes are astronomically high, not that bad in Georgia, but across the country, they're in play, and there's a lot of political talk about can they lower them or what have you. Unfortunately, when you retire, they're not designing the tax brackets to go down because of this word called income. Your 401k has never been counted as income. When you retire and you need to pull that money out, guess what? They're going to tax it at an income rate. They're also going to tax certain investments at an income rate. And then they're going to include a analysis of how much you made in Social Security and how much you made from other sources to potentially tax up to 80% of your Social Security payment. That's all coming out of your pocket in retirement. So one of the big steps in preparing for retirement is to understand exactly what your tax burden will be if you do nothing different in the distribution of your assets, meaning tax deferred, tax free, taxable money. Those are the three buckets.
0: Mm-hmm.
24: If it stays where it is, you've got to calculate, what am I in for? So part of our full financial plan has tax pages on it that show you year over year over year. If we pull from this bucket this amount and pull from this bucket for this amount, here's how much your tax exposure is going to be. So if you want to work with a team that's conscious of the taxation that will take place in retirement, you've found the right place at Hoffman Financial Group. We want to work with you on those tax strategies to decouple you from income tax and get a more benign tax into your portfolio. All of that is part of our planning discussion.
23: As with most things, the sooner we identify and take action, the better off we'll find ourselves down the road. So for somebody in their late 50s or even early 60s, maybe still working but getting close to retirement, with all of these things in mind, what are some of those tax smart moves they can make now to avoid taking that hit later.
24: Yeah, so there is a number that you can have in pre-tax 401k or pre-tax IRA where it's possible you will never get taxed on that money. But that number needs to be squeezed down to about $500,000 in pre-tax holdings. So when everybody's talking about the magic number, and Wall Street is driving it like a sledgehammer into our thinking, they're encouraging us to take on more taxation. You got to get to $1 million in your 401k. You got to get to 1.5. They don't talk about the fact that if you balanced it and you had $500,000 in a 401k pre-tax and you had $500,000 in Roth and you had $500,000 in taxable money, you're in the catbird seat. You're going to get very little taxation in your lifetime, but you're still dealing with a $1.5 million portfolio, opposed to the investor that has all $1.5 million or close to all $1.5 million that has never been taxed. That's the tax trap that we need to unwind from, get it down to a reasonable level, or discuss when do we use that pre-tax IRA money and how much. Can we keep it down to just required minimum distributions? Typically, that doesn't work because most folks have way more pre-tax 401k and IRA than they do tax-free or taxable. But we can work with you and we can massage these buckets. So how many of you have had a discussion with your financial advisor about the three buckets of money: taxable, tax-free, and tax-deferred? That's a discussion that needs to take place when you're preparing your income plan, your tax strategies, and your full financial plan.
23: Well, the bottom line is every financial plan needs to have the right tax strategies, the right withdrawal strategies, but you have to take those steps now to set your...
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6: At 11:30, I'm Mary Ryan Howarth. Our top story: Iran has reportedly proposed a 30-day resolution to end the war with Israel and the U.S. rather than extending that ceasefire. President Donald Trump says he is reviewing the new proposal, but doubts that it will lead to a deal. Iran's 14-point plan also calls for lifting sanctions and ending the U.S. blockade and withdrawing U.S. forces. And Iran remains firm on its stance on the Strait of Hormuz, with ships passing with a toll. The accused gunman at the White House Correspondents' Center is also responsible for shooting a Secret Service officer. Appearing on CNN's State of the Union, U.S. Attorney for the District of Columbia, Jeanine Pirro, says Cole Allen had every intention of killing anyone who got in the way of his attempt to shoot the president.
5: This was a premeditated, violent act calculated to take down the president and anyone who was in the line of fire.
6: Allen is facing federal charges, including attempting to assassinate the president. With Georgians casting their ballots for the May primary, the American Postal Workers Union launches an ad campaign aimed at increasing support for voting by mail.
9: We trust voting by mail.
10: It gives us time to decide.
6: Charles Broughton, president of the Georgia chapter of the American Postal Workers Union, says voters can have confidence in their process.
11: Postal workers recognize vote by mail and they give us a priority in getting to his destination.
6: According to the Secretary of State's office, more than 240,000 absentee ballots were cast during the 2024 election. So far, more than 33,000 absentee ballots have been requested for the May primary. It's 11:32. Live team coverage of traffic and weather is up next.
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8: Active travel advisory as you make your way towards Sandy Springs. I-285 eastbound, the inner loop, getting past Riverside Drive, exit 24, has got a couple of left lanes blocked out. But guess what? Tow trucks are on the scene. You know what that means. Cleanup. An investigation is underway, so that's better news there. Meanwhile, volume is building on the downtown connector, I-7585 South. You're going to be sluggish beginning at that 7585 merge at 17th Street, and those delays take you down past Peachtree Pine, exit 249. From the Loud Security Systems Traffic Center, Triple Team Traffic, 95.5 WSB.
15: This is WSB meteorologist Christina Upward. Sunny skies for today, highs in the upper 60s, lows tonight dropping down to the mid to upper 40s. Tomorrow, mostly sunny, high around 70. Warmer still by Tuesday, highs climbing to the mid 70s.
6: 60 in Sandy Springs, 62 in Union City, and 60 degrees here in Midtown. More news at 12 o'clock. Breaking news when it happens. I'm Mary Reinhaworth, 95.5 WSB.
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23: 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Now, Chris, we want to help people cut through the misconceptions and just the general noise that's out there when it comes to financial planning. And I think there are a lot of people out there that are struggling just to get started because the idea of financial planning may be overwhelming to them. I found a study from Charles Schwab that revealed only 1 in 4 Americans has an actual financial plan, not savings, not accounts, but a fully formed plan. And the respondents of this survey even noted that they're aware of the importance of putting such a plan together. It just hasn't happened. So I guess the question becomes, what's stopping them? The top roadblock to planning for most people is they don't think they have enough money to warrant or need a formal plan. That's troubling. Schwab polled 1,000 people and 45% thought they don't have enough money to need a formal plan. Chris, I don't think that could be further from the truth.
24: No, and it goes back to that magic number, right? Whether you hear studies that say you need $1 million, you need to be a million 401k millionaire, or now you need 1.2, or I've seen it as high as 1.5, and then this year it came down from last year. It's just all over the board, and people are tying themselves to the amount of money they have in their retirement accounts. Instead of tying that analysis to how much income their financial lives can generate, mm-hmm. right? So income, it's got a bunch of different levers. Your retirement accounts basically have one thing. It's the size of the retirement account. But you've got a bunch of different levers you can pull on income. You can pull Social Security. You may be able to pull a pension. You can certainly invest for dividends. You can invest for fixed income products. You can walk your retirement down over time and do part-time work. Those are five things I just listed versus having to stare at your portfolio's number and say, I'm not a millionaire yet. Well, I really need $2 million, I think, and not know. And that's 45% of people polled believe they don't have enough money. They should have been asked, how much income can your financial life generate year over year in your 50s, in your 60s, in your 70s, in your 80s, and into your 90s? That would be a more useful question to answer. Another 20% said it never occurred to them. Well, I mean, you're living off of the stock market then. You're living off of, if the stock market's going up every year, I'm going to be fine. But what happens during the corrective years? What happens during the COVID crunch? What happens during the Great Recession? What happened during the dot-com bubble that burst? So it will not occur to them to put together a full financial plan until an oops occurs, until they lose a large chunk of money in their portfolio, and then they'll panic and say, now I need the financial plan. Really bad time to put your financial plan together is after you've lost 20% of your funds, right?
23: Yeah, we're not looking for the Band-Aid for a broken leg scenario.
24: That's right. Yeah, you want to make sure you're healthy going into all of these scenarios. And then there's another 20%. They just don't know how to get started with one. And this one is a shame because this, again, is forced by the government moving away from pensions and forcing 401ks and people being exposed to the stock market. So how do you get started with one? I think people believe that they are going to have the financial acumen and ability to almost put their own plans in place. And it drives me nuts when people show me their 401k statements and it says, you are X dollars away from being able to retire, or you have this much income and you are going to be able to retire if you get to this level. That's very unsettling to see those numbers that have no deep analysis to them. So this is where our advisory team can really help people. That 20% that just don't know how to get started. There's one simple answer, and that is call us. Call us at 404-341-6767. And you're not going to call us and we're going to dump it back on you to spend hours upon hours analyzing and getting us information. This is what we do as a profession. We will do the work. You hopefully will reap the rewards. But that's 85% of people that do not have a financial plan, either don't believe they have enough money, wrong. 20%, it never occurred to them, dangerous, especially under bad market scenarios. And 20% said they just don't know how to get started. And that's simply cured by us at Hoffman Financial Group. So we do know how to fix this issue that's plaguing the financial community. And it involves calling and engaging with our advisory teams.
23: That number is 404-341-6767. 404-341-6767 is how you can get in touch with the Hoffman Financial Group. Now, you talked about the people who are maybe feeling they don't have enough money to need a plan, so they haven't taken the time to do so. 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They may even be thinking out there that it's too expensive to work with a financial advisor. We certainly know that doesn't have to be the case, right?
24: There are financial advisors out there that I think charge $1,500 or $1,000 to put together a full financial plan. 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So you're basically handing over $1,000 with no guarantee that you're going to have a full x-ray on your current portfolio and situation. No guarantee that they're going to come up with a solid income plan and tax strategies, and no guarantee that they're going to fold it into a comprehensive 30-year full financial plan. So that's a concern when advisors charge for financial planning. There should not be any charge in my eyes for us doing the front-end work. We should analyze your current scenario on a complimentary basis, no fee. We should put together an income plan with tax strategies, complimentary, no fee. We should put together a full financial plan, folding all of that in and mapping it out from today's age to age 100, all on a complimentary basis. Why? No, we don't work for free, but we're so confident that you're going to be impressed and you're going to find that person.

0: whatever it is. And of course, wherever you are on the journey, like what age you are, what the time horizon is for your retirement, because think about having a decade, two decades, maybe more to work with if you start doing the proper amount of planning. And that's really why I think it's so critical to address your financial planning needs to start as soon as possible. You want to be proactive with this, right?
1: I totally agree. It's oftentimes presented, I think, by the investment community as, well, if you don't have a certain size of portfolio, then you're not ready or we're not interested. And that couldn't be farther from the truth. So that we don't get absolutely overwhelmed here, why don't we say the next 10 callers, regardless of your portfolio size. Now, you have to have something in your portfolio. We can't coach you on how to get the money built through work. That's a different scenario. But if you have money in a 401k or an IRA or some other retirement savings account, call us. And the next 10 people that do will work up either a portfolio x-ray or a full retirement plan or both, complimentary to you, no charge, and no obligation to be a client. So we'll do all of that for free, hand it to you, and you have something to digest. We think you'll be impressed with what we uncover for you. Obviously, we'd love for you to become a client if you decide that's the case, but it's not mandatory and there's no requirement for you to become a client, and there will be no fees during this process. We'll work this portfolio x-ray up for you at no cost at all. What you do with it is completely up to you. But let us show you how easy it is to actually design a full retirement plan. Pick up the phone, call 404-341-6767. And if you're one of the next 10 callers, we're happy to do the work for you and set you up with the portfolio x-ray as a first step.
0: And Chris, financial planning is not just for the ultra rich. And I'd argue it's even more critical in helping people make their money last in retirement, right?
1: It is. The ultra rich have to worry about estate planning and covering estate taxes and trusts and all of that. The average hardworking American who we fight for every single day is saddled by Wall Street's driven perception that you have to have a magic number. You have to have $1 million or 1.2 or 1.5 million to even engage in the process. And they're sending it as a final number you need to achieve. But I think most people take it as a starting point that it's not worth it for them to reach out to a financial advisory team to help grow it and get it there first and foremost, and then to show you the impact of that number combined with Social Security and all your other financial resources in retirement.
0: So Chris, based on what you just said, I think we can officially shoot a hole in the idea or the misconception that people may have that they simply don't have enough money to need a financial planner.
1: Yeah, and there's that word again, don't have enough money versus how do we generate income from our financial lives? How do we get the right combination of Social Security payments? Do we have a pension we can either take as a lump sum or trigger income from? What are we learning and implementing as far as dividend or high dividend investing? And what do we know about the fixed income products that are available other than parking your money in a high yield savings account? There's a lot more to the world as far as what your financial life can pay you in retirement. 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
0: 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Coming up, is it time to adjust our retirement expectation? One financial expert believes it is, and it's all about how long we may be living in the future.

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1: 11:48 in the Loud Security Systems Traffic Center. And right now, I got better news for you. Northwest Atlanta had a travel advisory knocking out a couple of left lanes. I-285 eastbound at Riverside Drive. That crash is now off on the right shoulder. Your delays looking much improved as you make your way towards Sandy Springs. Also had a stall in the right lane, I-85 southbound at 985 up in Suwannee. That has also been cleared, so better news there if you were trying to make your way south towards Norcross. Now, we do have construction, though, heading the opposite direction of I-85 northbound, knocking out a couple of left lanes right at that 985 exchange. I'm Chinwen Maponya-Cook, Triple Team Traffic, 95.5 WSB.
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0: 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Now, Chris, a top financial expert believes that we need to wrap our heads around a new vision when it comes to retirement. And that vision is tied to life expectancy. In 1900, the average life expectancy was just 47 years old. We have come a long way since then. By 1940, that number had jumped to 58 years old. But would you believe, as of 2 years ago, life expectancy, Chris, was up to 86 years old. Now, I think we can see a trend here. And Rick Edelman, who is the founder of Edelman Financial Engines, believes that retirement will look very different than most Americans may be anticipating because that average life expectancy continues to rise. Edelman believes the concept of retiring at 65 years old is going to be outdated as time marches on, and the research is backing him up. The number of Americans living to 100 years old is expected to quadruple over the next 3 decades. And Chris, that is an awful lot of time to account for. If you're retiring at 65 and you're living to 100, that's quite a bit of legwork financially.
10: Yep. So very insightful information from Rick Edelman. And I agree. You know, a lot of people have underestimated life expectancy. But what's interesting about this is instead of, and I disagree with Rick Edelman on this, I disagree that saying you probably won't be able to retire around 65, that average age I think you're alluding to would get later. You would retire at 68 or 72. The problem with that, folks, is eventually your body wears out and you can't be as active and enjoy the things that you wanted to enjoy when you were working. So if you're a big golfer, can you golf at 90 years old? Probably not. Probably won't enjoy it. Can you travel at that age? For every year you work, you should be able to retire comfortably and healthily. So the key here is building the right plan for you to live as many years in retirement as what you've worked, not asking you to retire later would be my message.
0: Well, Edelman brought up another interesting theory that he could see people working in their 60s and 70s, sure, but even their 80s and 90s. And rather than the 9-to-5 job that you might have in mind, he believes that things like the gig economy will be the place for folks to go. And it won't be about the hours, but instead about the opportunities to earn that money. So I know you've seen plenty of clients who just keep working because in some part they're enjoying it and it can provide that extra income. And that can be part of the plan. It doesn't have to be the only plan,
10: though. Yeah. So you've just basically covered two sides of this, though. I totally agree. If you can work at 75 years old or 80 years old and you enjoy it, mm-hmm. and it's not about the paycheck or it's not about the income check that you're getting, or it's not about contributing to a 401k at that point, if you actually enjoy it, there's nothing better than staying physically and mentally active in retirement. So I totally agree with Rick Edelman that if you can work in your 70s or 80s, and enjoy it and feel good about getting up, getting out, doing something productive, interacting with adults, et cetera, that's extremely healthy. But he also points to the other ugly reality of you may have to work, and nobody right. wants to be forced to work at 70, 75, 80 years old. That should be your option. That shouldn't be Wall Street's demand.
0: The research certainly backs him up. The number of Americans living to 100 years old is expected to quadruple over the next 3 decades. And Chris, that is a lot of time to account for when it comes to this thing called retirement, isn't it?
10: Yeah, that's certainly a very interesting number compared to the 1900s, where the life expectancy was just 47 years old. You just worked and then you passed away.
0: Yeah, because when you look back at this, that's 126 years as we sit here right now. We won't be around to answer this question, but what is this life expectancy going to look like in another 126 years? It's already grown quite a bit between 1900 and a couple of years ago when the survey was run.
10: Yeah, well, if it keeps going the way it's going, we're going to need to fix what we caused in the 80s. We will need to re-implement and reinstitute pensions and not just approve it for a 401k company to allow you to buy something like an income annuity, but we're going to have to go back to the traditional pensions where the companies manage them or the organizations manage them, and they guarantee that payment for the rest of your life. Guaranteed money that never runs out, that's the burden the pension companies should bear, not the individual employee.
0: So the key takeaway that I'm getting from this is, sure, if you want to work, if it is something that you do feel gives you that fulfillment, and yes, you can earn a little bit, that can be part of your plan, but never stop working, Chris. That's not a retirement plan, is it?
10: No. And if we're going to live this long, we need our time to enjoy retirement, because the American economy and the American workers, they work hard and they work under stressful conditions. So before you retire, you need to engage with a financial advisory team and be assured to a very high degree that you do not have risk of running out of money, that you can generate the income that you were living off of when you were working, and you will have your principal protected. Meaning income outside of that, Social Security, dividends, interest, and then let your principal grow. And we can rework your portfolio and build a financial plan for you that works. But The way you're managing it today by just dumping it all on a 401k, yes, it raises question marks on the survivability of your portfolio and your net worth in your retirement.
0: 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Coming up, we'll talk about the pros and the cons of phased retirement and how working longer isn't always the best plan. Gosh, that sounds familiar. That's next on Money Unleashed with Chris Hoffman on 95.5 WSB.
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14: At 12 o'clock, I'm Mary Ryan Howarth. Our top story, gas prices are climbing even higher, and any relief we might have gotten in Georgia is ending soon.
15: It's the most we've paid for gas in at least 4 years. The average price for a gallon of unleaded here in Georgia is $3.84 a gallon. Drivers here are paying a lot less than in other states, still many drivers experiencing sticker shock.
16: I think it's pinching the pocket of everybody around here, especially all the working class for sure. Anybody, really, for that matter.
15: Governor Kemp suspended the state's 33-cent a gallon gas tax, but that break is set to expire at 11:59 p.m. on March 19th. Keith Cromwell, 95.5 WSB.
14: It's 62 degrees in Atlanta. Sunny skies and staying cooler than normal today. Atlanta's most accurate and dependable forecast is coming up. Frustration continues at the airports after Discount Airlines Spirit shut down all operations. Morgan Norwood has the latest.
17: It's been a real scramble, a real mess, and you got to feel for these Spirit ticket holders who are just desperately trying to get home, especially if they've had a long weekend. They're trying to get back to their destinations or back home to start the week. We know, of course, tomorrow is Monday. A lot of people want to get to work, but many are still showing up to airports all across the country, just trying to find new flights. And of course, that can be on short notice. They're also being met with a lot of confusion. They're trying to get their money back. They're trying to figure out their finances. So you can just imagine how frustrating that is.
14: Many people are stranded and upset, including this passenger at Hartsfield-Jackson Airport.
18: I'm upset. And then also it makes me nervous because I've already paid money to go on a cruise. You know what I mean? So I can't let that go to waste. And then I don't want to drive all the way to Miami. That's 10 hours.
14: Some airlines are jumping in to offer reduced fares for Spirit passengers. The shutdown comes after the airline couldn't make a deal with the government for a $500 million bailout package. The man seen at a Walmart in Chamblee setting several bath mats and towels on fire and then fleeing the store on Chamblee and Tucker Road is identified as 45-year-old Abdul Favors. Chamblee police saw on camera footage that the suspect headed towards the local MARTA station, and after alerting their police force, MARTA officers were able to locate the suspect at the Doraville station and take him into custody. He's being charged with first-degree arson and criminal damage to property. The Walmart remains closed at this time. Local postal workers want Georgians to have confidence in the vote-by-mail process.
19: According to the Smithsonian, mail-in voting dates back to the Civil War, when Union soldiers were able to cast their ballots during the 1864 election. Fast forward to today, and Charles Broughton, president of the Georgia chapter of the American Postal Workers Union, says they still handle ballots with care.
20: During the election season and basically every day of the week, postal employees check their air to make sure there's no viable mail that's left behind.
19: According to the Secretary of State's office, more than 33,000 absentee ballots have been requested for the May primaries. Jonathan O'Brien, 95.5 WSB.
14: The funeral service for the late Congressman David Scott was held Saturday at Elizabeth Baptist Church on Cascade Road. Senator Raphael Warnock delivered the eulogy.
21: People see you in the height of your glory. That doesn't mean they know your story. They know what you've come to, but they don't know what you had to get through in order to get to where you are.
14: Governor Brian Kemp has called for a special election to finish out Scott's term for the 13th Congressional District. The election is set for July 28th. It's 12:03.
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28: We're going to circle the city on that inner loop beginning in the southeast side of town. I-285 westbound right at Boulder Crest Road, exit 51. Got some slowdowns building. Could be a crash. Going to get it on the jam cam and figure out exactly what's going on. Make it past that and you're riding past the airport and Riverdale Road. You got some slowdowns again as you cross over I-85. And if you're heading northbound on I-285, you're slowed down at Camp Creek Parkway and MLK Junior Drive with 2 right lanes knocked out due to construction on the west side of town. From the Trustdale.com Traffic Center, Triple Team Traffic 95.5 WSB.
29: I'm WSB meteorologist Christina Upwards. Blue sky, sunshine today, high around 68. Lows tonight falling to the mid to upper 40s. Tomorrow, mostly sunny, highs in the low 70s, climbing to the mid 70s by Tuesday.
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0: This is Money Unleashed with Chris Hoffman at the Hoffman Financial Group here on 95.5 WSB. We hope you're having a great Sunday. We appreciate you spending part of it with us. If you've heard anything thus far on the show that has piqued your interest, give us a call at 404-341-6767. 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Now, we spend a lot of time on this show talking about the financial component of calling it a career. But it's important to remember that retirement is different for everyone. And that's true for the daily routine as much as it is for your financial plan. The Motley Fool delved into this recently and presented what they call a phased retirement. So what exactly does that mean and how does it work? Well, Chris, let me throw a few of these things at you and get your thoughts on them. Number one for a phased retirement is you keep earning a paycheck. And even if that paycheck decreases as your hours are reduced, it may still be enough to cover some recurring financial obligations that could be weighing on your mind.
10: Yeah, and this is a classic example of being prepared before you get forced into retirement or before you pick your retirement date. And I'll share an example. Many, many years ago, had a client come in and say, all right, I'd like to retire in 2 years. Okay, we put the plan together, mapped it all out. He was very I think, relieved that, yes, I can do this. It looks great. And for the next 4 years, every time we would meet, I would say, so have you retired? He goes, no. I call him and I say, I'm thinking about retiring, and they let me work from home. Wow. And I called him and said, this isn't good enough. I think I'm still going to retire. Well, work only 2 days a week.
0: Wait a minute. This sounds like a negotiation.
10: Yeah. And it sounds like the balance of control flips from the employer being in control of the employee to the employee being in control of the employer. Don't forget, folks, the years that you've put in at work have made you an expert in what you do. Your company, although they may not show the appreciation, they are fearful of you quality employees leaving. And I can tell you, just being out in society, that the level of ability and the level of care in newer employees does not match up with us 50-year-olds.
0: Sure.
10: So you're in a better position than ever, I think, in the business world to keep working, but under your requirements and your conditions. So you can keep earning a paycheck, but it may be only 2 days a week or 3 days a week, and it may be working from home. Otherwise, that employer may lose a valuable employee. Oh. If we put together a plan where you say, okay, even if they say no and I say goodbye, I'm done with this employment, you can still live your best life in retirement.
0: Well, that sounds awfully good if you're looking to, as you said, tip the scales of the balance of power back in your direction. How about enjoying some flexibility? Because with this phased retirement that Motley Fool is talking about, the transition from working to retiring doesn't feel so much like you're just leaping out into the unknown.
10: Yeah, and that is a danger factor. People that retire that don't haven't mapped out what they're going to do with their life to fill those 6, 8, 12 hours that they've spent in their work, that idle time can actually get depressing, and you feel like you don't have a sense of purpose and you don't have anything to wake up to every single day. For those of you that have all the hobbies and you and your spouse want to travel the world and you can afford to do that, that may be fine for you. But a lot of folks do struggle in those first few years of retirement in finding out what their life is all about and what they want to do. That doesn't mean you have to stay at work.
0: Right.
10: It just means you need to plan for what's the next phase and get excited about it and make sure we build it into your plan.
0: Well, something that's important to a lot of folks when it comes to spending a 9-to-5 job day after day after day, year after year after year, is keeping your social circle. When you continue working into retirement, you'll continue to see some of your close friends and colleagues, which can be comforting during this period of transition.
10: Yeah. So you got to make sure that there's a group of guys or gals that you can retire with and enjoy. You don't want to be the only one retired and everybody else is still working the 9-to-5, because that won't allow you to enjoy your hobbies doing them alone. So keeping your social circle strong, making sure your social circle is involved in the hobbies that you want to be involved in, that's a great way to transition out of the workforce into retirement.
0: So those are some of the pros for what the Motley Fool is calling this phased retirement. You keep earning a paycheck, you enjoy some flexibility as far as hours are concerned, and you get to see a few of those faces that you like seeing, and that's keeping your social circle. So those are the pros. But here are some of the cons that can come with staying employed longer and longer and longer. Many Americans have indicated that that is part of their plan, as a matter of fact. And if your retirement plan is just keep working, obviously, that's not the point here. So how about health insurance? Depending on company policies, working part-time may make you ineligible for benefits like health insurance or paid leave. And if you're not yet 65 and eligible for Medicare, you may need to prepare to pay more for that health care coverage.
10: Yep, you're going to have to go to the health care marketplace, go on COBRA for a little while. So we have to do all that research prior to you retiring or prior to that conversation with your employer, because you don't want to be in that situation and have your employer saying, well, you know, you get benefits here. Oh, I didn't calculate for that. So how much will it cost you to get benefits outside of your employer? Is that built into your financial plan? Does it state in your financial plan $1,000 a month for health benefits for you and your spouse? You don't want to get caught flat-footed with expenses, not just healthcare expenses, but any expense that you didn't think was going to be a problem that now gets dumped on your lap where it was just taken out of your paycheck every other week. So you definitely need to plan for health insurance. We certainly do not want to go into retirement without a very healthy insurance policy for you and your family.
0: Yeah, certainly want to make sure you're covering all the bases as far as health insurance is concerned. Now, here's one that might be a little more meta. I think that's the word for it. Well, you're still working. If you dislike certain parts of your job, like waking up early, the commute, interacting with other people who aren't part of your social circle, working fewer hours does not necessarily alleviate some of those frustrations. You still have to face a few of those, even on a limited basis.
10: Yeah, but I can tell you from decades of experience now that typically it's very easy for us in that even initial meeting to determine where you are with your employer. Do you love what you do? And I do have clients that love what they do and they want to keep doing it as long as they're mentally and physically capable of going to work. They enjoy that routine. They love the people that they interact with. Then I've got another side of the equation, which is it's painful. It's more and more stress. It's more and more work. It's less and less appreciation. And they're ready. So that is a mental exercise to go through. If you enjoy what you do and you can work it out to not have to take on the next project and the next project at work, then that's fine. Stay. It will keep you young and you will enjoy retirement even more, I believe. But if it's truly a stressful situation and it keeps on getting more and more burdensome to you, that's when we need to put the plan together to decouple you from your employer.
0: All right, here's another con. And this one seems pretty obvious because if you're working, you're obviously missing out on something. So what are you missing out on? Well, they call it the fun stuff. If you're married and your spouse is retired, they might want to take full advantage of some younger years and doing some traveling in retirement, visiting family, heading out on new adventures, basically making new memories. It's hard to do that if you're still tethered to a desk, isn't it?
10: Yep. So it's about where you are with your spouse. It's also about where you are in your relationship with your children, right? They get older, they have their own lives. They may have moved out of Georgia, and they may have grandkids. So you got to sit down with your spouse and determine, okay, are we going to continue to live in Georgia? Are we going to buy a lake house or a beach house to attract the grandkids and the kids and get them all back together? Every family has their different set of circumstances. So you don't want to miss out on the fun stuff because, folks, these years, as we know, as we get older, the years go by faster for some reason. So we don't want to miss out on those critical years. A lot of you have had to sacrifice time with your family because of building the nest egg, paying the mortgage, putting the college funds in place, and raising your children. You've been working for everybody else, folks. Now it's time for you to work for yourself. And we don't want you to miss any of the key milestones in life in your 60s, 70s, or 80s. That would be missing the fun stuff. You've worked way too hard, so we do not want to eliminate any of the good times in retirement.
0: Well, you talk about time and the value of time, and I've heard this phrase and I've used this phrase on the show before. It's the days are long, but the years are short. Those seem to stack up very, very quickly. And the other thing that we talk about when it comes to constructing or building or designing, whichever word you want to use, the retirement plan, which is different for everyone, is wishes, wants, and needs. There's three boxes you want to be able to check when you build a plan that's not for the next person that walked in or the person that walked in before you. But Hoffman Financial Group is committed to doing that for you when you sit down with one of our advisors.
10: Yeah, and it's an important question to ask. And I'm not talking about, or we're not talking about, the $10,000 or $20,000 event every year. That's the, it needs to be done. The car eventually needs to be replaced. The roof eventually needs to be redone, or the kitchen needs to be remodeled. Those are all $10,000 or $20,000 events that I find, being a financial advisor, they don't go away. We're talking about spending money on the extra fun stuff, the extra vacation, the extra round of golf, the extra hobby, whatever it is. That's where you start to reward yourself for doing everything for everybody else for 30 years of your life when you're raising kids and building your net worth and paying off mortgages, et cetera, et cetera, et cetera. Not allowed to miss the fun stuff for the next 30 years starting at age 60. Let's just draw that line in the sand right now.
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28: In the Trustdale.com Traffic Center, looks like we got double trouble on the perimeter, I-285 westbound, the inner loop in southeast Atlanta. You got some slowing and going near Boulder Crest Road. Still haven't exactly figured out what's going on there, but we do know that you are pumping the brakes as soon as you get past I-20. We also see some slowdowns, I-285 westbound, the outer loop at New Northside Powers Ferry Drive, and it is causing some slowdowns as you make your way past the Chattahoochee River towards I-75, and then just spotted new trouble, I-75 southbound at Northside Drive. I'll get you some more details coming up. I'm Chinwe Maponya-Cook, Triple Team Traffic, 95.5 WSB.
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0: 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If you've been enjoying what you've heard on this edition of the show, make sure you subscribe to Money Unleashed wherever you get your podcasts. Now, we'd like to imagine that everything is going to go smoothly with our assets when we're gone. And we can obviously plan for that outcome, Chris, but it's not always the case for folks. And, well, this is one of those things where failing to plan is planning to fail. And here's a little research to keep in mind. A survey conducted by Ethos in 2022 showed that 70% of respondents believed discussing end-of-life plans with loved ones is important, but less than half had actually done so. Chris, I don't need to tell you that that's not the conversion rate we're looking for here, and these are not discussions that need to be skipped over, are they?
1: No, and you're right. It's nearly 70% of respondents believing discussing end-of-life plans is important.
0: Right.
1: But only 50% of them do it.
0: Yeah.
1: There's that uncomfortable moment where you've got to determine, okay, where are my kids in their life? Are they responsible fiscally? Are they secure fiscally? Have they matured? And not that our kids aren't mature in their own ways, but they're not quite as mature as us because we've got some years of experience on them. But there's that moment where you want to share at least where to find everything in case of your passing and get it all organized.
0: Right.
1: Now, there's several ways of doing this. One is to complete a complete estate plan, which we can assist our clients with. And that'll detail everything, get it set up in the buckets. Or you can start with the basics, folks, which is you have to put beneficiaries on all of your accounts, unless you've got it going into a trust, et cetera, and we can talk about that during estate planning process. But you'd be surprised. And I want everybody to pause right now and think about every financial account you own. Your homes, your cars are titled, your checking account, your savings account.
0: Mm-hmm.
1: Do you have a beneficiary on your savings account?
0: Yep.
1: Do you have one on your checking account? I'm going to bet that a large majority of the people listening to us right now do not have beneficiaries on their checking and savings account. And a lot of you have put a bunch of cash in there. So it's part of the estate planning process that we do with all of our clients. But the first thing we check is beneficiary forms. Those beneficiary forms do age out, by the way, because your life will change. You're naturally not going to want to leave kids any direct money when they're 16 years old or 14 years old, right? So you're going to need a trustee to watch over it. All of that involves planning it out. But you've got to eventually have your family, and I'm not talking about just your spouse, but your extended family, kids in this case, understanding maybe not how much you're worth or what you're planning on leaving to them, but they should know where to go and what to look for. So a key financial advisor's name, a key tax professional's name and phone number. You not only need to understand you need beneficiary forms for your investment accounts, you also need to worry about how your car and your home are titled and how that passes to your heirs when you pass away.
0: Just important conversations to have, and Hoffman Financial Group is here to help you connect all of these dots when it comes to your full financial planning. But here are a couple of other interesting research tidbits I found when looking at this. A recent survey by Trust and Will showed that roughly one-third of millennials are unsure if their parents even have an estate plan. I think that points to not having some important discussions you were just mentioning. And according to research from Legal Shield, more than a third of respondents to an estate planning survey said there are, quote, surprises for their beneficiaries in their estate plans. Chris, do we like surprises here? I'm thinking maybe not.
1: We absolutely do not want surprises during our retirement and then for our legacy plan. And you're right. I face it with clients that say, my parents passed away 2-3 years ago. And one of the biggest surprises people get is the differing opinions among the children on what to do with property, what to do with the primary residence, what to do with the lake house or the beach house. Who wants the car?
0: Yeah.
1: All of that stuff gets very emotional and it can drag out closing the estate of your parents because of children that have differing opinions on it. So if you're not an only child and your parents are still alive, you're going to have to get very specific orders from your parents on what they want those assets to go to, and have that discussion before your parents pass away. Parents, you should engage your kids with, here are the assets, the hard assets that you potentially inherit. Do you want me to let you inherit them? Do you want to inherit them? Are you going to agree to share them? Do I put it in one child's name and the other child gets a car or what have you? But that's all a very good strategic decision to make. Now, I would not recommend you say, oh, well, if nobody wants this house, I will sell it at 85 years old and incur capital gains. Your kids will get a stepped up cost basis on the house, so do not sell it prematurely, but have an open conversation with your children about it. I think it's one of the easiest conversations to have, because then it's not, here's how much mom and dad are worth. It's, well, we have this primary residence, or we have this vacation home, or we have these cars, or the jewelry, or what have you, the heirlooms of the family. Have an open conversation and start that conversation with your kids first. See how they handle that conversation. It'll give you some insight as to whether they are prepared and on the same page with handling the rest of your assets upon you passing.
0: There is obviously a financial component to this discussion, but as you just pointed out, there's also some emotional components to this discussion. And you want to have a financial plan that is in place and covers all those bases, including having the discussions that shape your legacy planning needs as well. That's just one more part of the full financial planning that Hoffman Financial Group is committed to. Give us a call, schedule that time to come in and sit down with one of our great advisors. 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Or go online to unleashyourmoney.com and click on that box that says full financial plan. Coming up, if you're one of the countless Americans feeling behind when it comes to your financial planning and your retirement savings, we'll share a few ways to catch up and go from just surviving to thriving. That's next on Money Unleashed with Chris Hoffman on 95.5 WSB.
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6: At 12:30, I'm Mary Reinhauer. Our top stories: as Spirit Airlines ceases operations this weekend, the no-frills carrier is blaming the sudden rise in fuel prices for its closure, while Transportation Secretary Sean Duffy says on ABC's This Week that he's been working with other airlines.
7: I'm proud of the American airlines that have stepped up to take care of the passengers of Spirit, making sure they can get home. The employees of Spirit have special access to apply for jobs with other American airlines.
6: Duffy claims the Biden administration is to blame after rejecting a proposed Spirit and JetBlue merger. Police are looking for suspects in a deadly shooting in southwest Atlanta. Officers arrived and found a man shot multiple times at a home on Saturday. The victim was pronounced dead on the scene. Detectives are still investigating. A final farewell for the late Congressman David Scott as people gathered for a funeral service on Saturday. Senator Raphael Warnock references the recent ruling from the Supreme Court to weaken the Voting Rights Act during the eulogy.
8: I'm trying to say something to you in these difficult days, in this moment in which they are trying to steal our voting rights and make the David Scotts of the world impossible. They are trying to resuscitate an order that is already dying.
6: Governor Brian Kemp has called for a special election to finish out Scott's term for the 13th Congressional District. The election is set for July 28th. The American Postal Workers Union launches an ad campaign aimed at increasing support for voting by mail as Georgians cast their ballots for the May primary. Union president of the Georgia chapter, Charles Broughton, says that they take extra precautions.
9: During the election season and basically every day of the week, postal employees check their air to make sure there's no viable mail that's left behind.
6: According to the Secretary of State's office, more than 240,000 absentee ballots were cast during the 2024 election. So far, more than 33,000 absentee ballots have been requested for the May primary. A water boil advisory is in effect for the city of Fairburn and the city of South Fulton. The City of Watershed Management says the advisory comes after a power outage at the Adamsville pump station. The boil water advisory will remain in place until the department determines that sampling protocols are safe. Some residents may experience lower water pressure and possible discoloration. You are urged to boil all water or use bottled water for cooking, drinking, and brushing your teeth. It's 12:32.
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6: 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Let's check in with Chinwe Maponya Cook in the WSB 24-Hour Traffic Center.
15: Stall knocking out the center lane in Northwest Atlanta. This is I-75 southbound right at Northside Drive, exit 252. We got cars going around it in the far left and the far right. You just want to watch that black sedan there in the center lane. Once you make it past that, then you're going to merge with I-85 for a nice slow ride down towards John Lewis Freedom Parkway, exit 248. Heading northbound on the connector, I-75-85, leaving you University Avenue has got you tapping the brakes, and you're going to be sluggish until you get to Old Fourth Ward and a little bit past that near Peachtree Pine, exit 249. From the Trustdale.com Traffic Center, Triple Team Traffic, 95.5 WSB.
16: This is WSB meteorologist Christina Upward. Sunny skies for today, highs in the upper 60s, lows tonight dropping down to the mid to upper 40s. Tomorrow, mostly sunny, high around 70. Warmer still by Tuesday, highs climbing to the mid 70s.
6: 63 in Duluth, 63 in Douglasville, and it's 64 degrees here in Midtown. More news at 1 o'clock. 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I'm Mary Ryan Howarth, 95.5 WSB.
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0: Welcome back to Money Unleashed with Chris Hoffman on 95.5 WSB. 404-341-6767 is our phone number. 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You can also sign up for one at unleashyourmoney.com. Just click on that box that says Portfolio X-Ray. Now, Chris, we try to make everything as uncomplicated as possible here on Money Unleashed, but sometimes even the simplest things can trip people up. Would it surprise you to know that many Americans are struggling with their financial planning?
1: No, it makes sense to me based on how we've set them up since the 80s, but I won't go into that. But yes, I would agree that many Americans are struggling with their financial planning.
0: And there are plenty of reasons for that. Yep. Schwab actually ran a retirement poll that found that many people are putting off their planning needs because it's time-consuming and it's complicated. But before we go any further, do you find any of that to surprise you whatsoever?
1: Yeah, I am surprised they believe it's time-consuming and complicated, especially if they listen to our show.
0: Right.
1: Because we break it down. It's three very distinct steps. You got to know where you stand today. You've got to generate a report that tells you how much income your financial life can send you in retirement in a guaranteed or highly reliable way. You have to have tax strategies in there, and then you put it all into a holistic retirement plan. You do those three things, that takes a lot of uncertainty out of the equation. So we've got it figured out here, but unfortunately, Wall Street keeps banging the drum of the magic number, million, $1.5, $1.8 million before you can retire. That means nothing because it depends on how much you can generate from your entire financial life from an income perspective in retirement.
0: But that outside noise does get pretty loud.
1: It does.
0: Folks, that is one of the many reasons I was talking about. Of the 1,000 respondents to the Schwab poll, a vast majority said that saving for retirement is more complicated than they'd like it to be. But 29% said they just don't have the time to do it. About two-thirds of those polls said that they don't have a formal plan. Another 25% said they have no plan at all, written, unwritten, or otherwise. So a common theme here is, Chris, that a lot of these people are doing it on their own, and they're just not doing enough. And just because you have a retirement savings account, that doesn't mean you have a retirement plan, does it?
1: No, it doesn't. And let's go back to these numbers. 1,000 respondents, a vast majority said retirement's more complicated than they'd like. Yeah, it is. It is because the government basically said there's nothing guaranteed in your retirement other than the stock market and what it does to you or for you. And that is daunting. That is a scary reality of a large majority of client net worth is tied to variable results. It can go up, it can go down, it can pay you a little bit, it can pay you a lot, right? Interest rates 2-3 years ago, they were, inflation bounced to 5.9% and interest rates went up and everybody was enjoying that. And now they're back down. So there's so much uncertainty in being able to say to your employer, I don't need you to send me a paycheck anymore. My life can send me a paycheck, and I've got this bucket of money. And that is my dad's generation, my grandfather's generation. I'm 58. That doesn't exist for 55-year-olds and up. So that is a very large problem, and it scares people. The second thing is 29% said they don't have time. Who has time? You're working. You're an expert at your job. You're an expert at being a spouse. You're an expert at raising your kids. You're an expert at the job that you're assigned to do with the employer that you have. None of that life responsibility includes you being a financial management expert or a financial planner. That's what we're here for. So that's why you have to engage. Now, I understand 25% said they don't have a plan at all. I would argue that a lot more of them that do think they have a plan don't have a plan.
0: Could be part of that number.
1: Yeah, for sure. The 75% that said they have a plan, that plan might be scratched out on a legal pad. That plan might be just an investment plan. I'll venture to say this, if you're listening. How many of you know exactly where you stand today with your investments, exactly how they have performed, exactly how much they have cost, exactly what your risk exposure is? Number one. Number two, how many of you know exactly how much your entire financial life today could pay you without invading your principal? And I'm saying when you turn on Social Security at 62 or 67 or 70, do you have that plan? Do you know what your dividends stream is going to be? Do you know what your fixed income stream is going to be? Do you have real estate rental property? Do you like part-time work? Do you know how much income you could generate today? I would argue you don't. Do you also understand exactly how you're going to be taxed on the distributions you take in retirement? I would argue a lot of you do not. And then last but not least, do you have a written full holistic plan that includes inflation adjustments, tax changes, up markets and down markets? And have you run a Monte Carlo simulation on that that says, yeah, you've got a 99% probability of financial success in retirement? Those are four things that I've listed that I'm pretty sure our listeners can say, I may have one of those under control. But we can get all four of those under control and it be motivating for you. And we do the work, and we do the work for free. You get to assess it. You get to analyze it. You get to ask questions about it. And obviously, we will walk you through the whole thing. But that's the advantage of hiring a holistic, full company and advisory team that works on retirement financial planning, not just on investments in retirement. Very important to have the right investments. Equally important, if not more important, to have the whole plan.
0: Here's something else that many people may be getting wrong about financial planning. You just gave us a great checklist, but many people think it's going to be too expensive to work with an advisor and get the financial planning help that they need. And others may just be selling themselves and their savings short and believe they just don't have enough money to need a financial planner and to even get started with that. So what would you say to the people in these boats, the ones discounting themselves or their savings?
1: Yeah, so is it going to be more expensive in leaving things out of your financial plan? Probably. But I totally agree with this mantra, which is if whatever you're paying your financial advisory team to manage your financial plan and investments, if you're not getting materially more benefit from paying that fee than you would by doing it on your own, you need to have a heart-to-heart with your financial advisory team. So you certainly should expect your financial advisory team to do more for you from a performance standpoint and completely offset their fee, exponentially offset their fee. But is it going to be more expensive if you say, I want to save on the advisory fee and go it alone? I would argue, yeah, you're headed for some rocky roads.

0: absolutely, at whatever your financial level is, there comes a time in life where you look at it and you go, I cannot afford to lose substantial amounts of this money. It needs to maximize itself for me. I need to avoid taxes. I need to generate income. That's the time you pick up the phone and you reach out to the Hoffman Financial Group for us to begin that financial planning in retirement process for you. So don't think that if you don't have $1 million, you can't benefit from these strategies. Couple of things. There is no cost to get the portfolio X-ray or the income plan with tax strategies or the full financial plan or all three of them. That's on us for you to get as our free gift to you. If you want us to implement it, we're happy to do it, but we don't require that as a condition. There are other advisors out there charging $1,000 to $2,000 just to put together the plan. Then if you go back to them and you say, I want you to implement it, they're going to charge you an advisory fee. They're double dipping on that from my perspective. I'm so confident in the generated reports and the modeling we can do for you and the success that you'll see in it. I'm extremely confident, and we've been successful doing all of that reporting free of charge because ultimately, large majority of folks come back to us to implement the plan. So don't pay somebody to do a financial plan for you. We will do it free of charge. If you choose us to implement it, fantastic. If you don't, we appreciate the opportunity to equip you with the information you need for ultimate success in retirement.
1: All right. So if you were thinking financial planning is just too expensive, I think we've knocked that out. If you're out there wondering if you've saved enough money to need a financial advisor, and if you're feeling like this whole process is just too complicated, let's cut through that and make an offer for folks.
0: Yeah, so that we don't get overwhelmed with dozens and dozens of phone calls. Why don't we say this? There are a lot of folks out there, and we've kind of set a minimum at $500,000 or $1 million that you need to have in your portfolio for us to really generate all the power behind portfolio X-ray and full financial planning and income planning and tax strategies. But for those of you that don't, we'll extend this offer. For the next 10 callers that maybe have $250,000 or $300,000, and they are anxious about managing it, building it into a plan, we will give you the full portfolio X-ray, and we can do a full income plan, full retirement plan for the next 10 callers. So obviously you have to have something in your portfolio, right? We can't coach you on how to get that money built through work. It's between you and your employer. But if you have money in a 401k or an IRA, please call us. And the next 10 people that call in will work up either the portfolio X-ray or a full retirement plan or both if it takes us in that direction with no obligation for you to become a client. We think you'll be impressed enough and we want you to become a client, obviously, but it's not mandatory and there's no requirement. We'll do all of this on a complimentary basis to educate you first. Once you're educated, then you can make a decision. 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
1: 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Coming up, a large number of Americans are wondering if they've saved enough for retirement. 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

0: The stall in the center lane, I-75 southbound at Northside Drive, is actually a crash. We were able to pan and see more of what's going on here. So it's two right lanes now that are taken out. Looks like a tractor trailer was involved with this crash as well. Hero units are actively putting the cones out there. So you're going to want to stay to the left as you're leaving Northwest Atlanta and trying to make your way towards that downtown connector. If you want to go ahead and use Northside Drive or any of your side streets, Howell Mill Road, while you're in the area to make your way down into Midtown Downtown, that would be a little bit more ideal because I just see the delays building, which they are already doing as you make your way out of Cobb. I'm Chinwe Maponya-Cook, Triple Team Traffic, 95.5 WSB.
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12: 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I encourage you to take advantage of that. 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Now, Chris, when we make this offer, I always think about the people who may just be busy doing everything else that life throws at us on a daily basis. But those days turn into weeks, the weeks into months, the months into years. And we're talking about what to do with your financial assets and how to plan for those. But your most precious asset is time. Being proactive and taking the time to get this kind of planning that we're offering here today is truly one of the best investments you can make, isn't it? It's a time investment.
13: It is. We just blinked and now we're into the spring of 2026. But I remember in the fourth quarter of 2025, we were saying, get your final end of year checkup on the calendar and address it. How many of you missed that opportunity? A bunch of you. You're super busy. You're going into the holidays. You want to relax, enjoy. You didn't want to talk about your financial planning. And then I said it in the first quarter, January, we launched out and said, for the first quarter, make sure your financial plan gets a checkup on how it did in 2025 and get your plan built for 2026 and beyond. How many of you missed that opportunity? So what is that hesitation? You're busy. You've got life. what we've built at Hoffman Financial Group is a very easy and non-time committing way of getting your financial life in order. And we do it in three very simple steps. We do all the work and it's free. So we are not a big proponent as a financial services team of making you come to the office and sit there for hour after hour after hour going through page after page after page. Our job is to prepare all of that, present it to you in bite-sized pieces, and make it simple for you to digest, because you have to understand the steps of this process. So let's cover them again. First step is the portfolio X-ray. That gives us a clear picture of how your financial world is set up today. Usually, as I say, gives us two or three golden nuggets of opportunity to impact your future in a positive way. We do the report. You come in for your first initial consultation, half an hour, 45 minutes. You leave with a copy of it. And we believe that it's beneficial because those two or three golden nuggets will shine some lights on things that are either very good in the portfolio mix or need to be improved. After that, then we get to work, if you would like us to, on preparing an income plan with tax strategies included. You come back in, we show you that report, we walk you through the details, and we talk a little bit more about, is this the level of distribution that you need to see deposited in your checking account each month to feel secure that you're going to be able to live your best life in retirement? Mm-hmm. Once we've done that, then we can put all of it into a full financial plan, mapping it out year over year from today's age until age 100. And again, we do the work while you're doing what you need to do in your life, and then we meet and we show it to you. And again, those three steps are completely free of charge. So when you come in, my key and the way we've built this company is to not waste anybody's time. Time is your most valuable resource. Mm-hmm. We want to provide opportunities when you come in to see us.
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15: At 1 o'clock, I'm Mary Ryan Howarth. Our top story, gas prices are soaring in Georgia and across the country, and it's likely going to get worse.
16: Prices at the pumps are the most drivers have paid in over 4 years. Our average price in Georgia is $3.84 a gallon. That's lower than most states, thanks to the suspension of a 33-cent a gallon gas tax. Without that, Guest Buddy's Patrick DeHaan says drivers will see more sticker shock ahead.
17: I would expect that the national average on Memorial Day would probably be somewhere in that $4.50 to $5 a gallon mark.
16: The governor hasn't said whether he'll work to reissue that gas tax suspension. Keith Cromwell, 95.5 WSB.
15: And happening now, the Cobb Police SWAT team is on the scene at Van Diver Drive near Rainwater Drive. Cobb Police is reporting that shots were fired from a residence in the area. We'll provide more updates throughout today. It's 64 degrees in Atlanta, sunny skies, and staying cooler than normal today. When is it going to warm back up? Atlanta's most accurate and dependable forecast is coming up. After Spirit Airlines ceases operations, its CEO is now saying the sudden rise of fuel price is one of the main reasons for the closure. Transportation Secretary Sean Duffy disputes that on ABC's This Week, saying that the airline filed Chapter 11 bankruptcy last summer for a second time.
18: They were bleeding money, and so this was in the works for some time. They were going to have to liquidate.
15: The airline used to operate up to 18 flights a day out of Hartsfield-Jackson. The majority of the flights went to Florida, including Fort Lauderdale and Orlando. The Carter Work Project returns to Atlanta for the first time in more than three decades.
19: The Work Project will bring together hundreds of volunteers and housing advocates all week to complete 24 new townhomes, duplexes, and single-family homes in Langston Park in the historic Sylvan Hills neighborhood. Atlanta's Habitat for Humanity and Home Depot spearhead the project with the help of a number of sponsors to provide affordable housing and home ownership for dozens of local residents. Over the years, the Home Depot Foundation has contributed $66 million to Habitat. Tina Douglas, 95.5 WSB.
15: A man is charged with arson after starting a fire inside a Walmart in Chamblee. The suspect, 45-year-old Abdul Favors, is seen in the bathroom aisle setting several mats and towels on fire. Chamblee police and DeKalb firefighters were quickly on the scene to put out the flames and evacuate the building, but the suspect fled the store before law enforcement arrived. He was apprehended by MARTA police and is charged with first-degree arson and criminal damage to property. Favors is being held in the DeKalb County Jail. With voting underway for the May primaries, the Postal Workers Union is hoping to rally support behind voting by mail.
20: Despite some recent rumblings casting doubt on the security of mail-in voting, Charles Broughton, president of the Georgia chapter of the American Postal Workers Union, says it's a safe option for casting a ballot.
21: I know the postal workers recognize mail-in ballots, and they make sure they're given priority when the ballots come in. Make sure they get to their destination.
20: Here in Georgia, voters can cast their ballots by mail for any reason. And data from the Secretary of State's office shows more than 240,000 Georgians voted by mail in the 2024 election. Jonathan O'Brien, 95.5 WSB.
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25: Active travel advisory in Northwest Atlanta. Crash cleanup. It's got two right lanes knocked out. I-75 southbound near Northside Drive, exit 252. I am watching right now, though, as they're hauling this tractor trailer that was involved from the right lanes off to the gore. So they should be moving things out of the way pretty soon. For now, though, you want to stay to the left or take any of your surface streets in the area like Northside Drive, Howell Mill Road, Collier Road, any of those streets to get down towards Midtown and downtown. Otherwise, if you're heading northbound, your delays are pretty consistent, leaving Lakewood, I-75-85 North sluggish from University Avenue up all the way now towards 10th Street, exit 250. From the Trustdale.com Traffic Center, Triple Team Traffic, 95.5 WSB.
26: I'm WSB meteorologist Christina Edwards. Blue sky, sunshine today, high around 68. Lows tonight falling to the mid to upper 40s. Tomorrow, mostly sunny, highs in the low 70s, climbing to the mid 70s by Tuesday.
15: 65 degrees in Chamblee, 66 in Peachtree City, and 65 here in Midtown. 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I'm Mary Ryan Howarth, 95.5 WSB.

0: 20-year-old car, engines do have a way of blowing up. 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And there's a Fourth Amendment that is supposed to protect us from unreasonable searches. 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
1: I-46 in the Trustdale.com Traffic Center. Heads up, if you're coming out of East Point, I-85 northbound, you're trying to ramp onto Highway 166 westbound, and the right side of that ramp is blocked due to an overturned vehicle. You can squeeze by on the left side, though. Just be advised, when you're coming around that curve, to please take your time as you make your way towards Greenbrier Mall or anywhere in that area. Better news for you, though, on the West Expressway crash, I-20 eastbound at Riverside Parkway has cleared from the left lane, so you should see your delays improving as you make your way through Austell towards 285. I'm Shinway Maponya Cook, Triple Team Traffic, 95.5 WSB.
2: I'm WSB meteorologist Christina Edwards. Blue skies, sunshine today, high around 68. Lows tonight falling to the mid to upper 40s. Tomorrow, mostly sunny, highs in the low 70s, climbing to the mid 70s by Tuesday.
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2: Welcome back. Handle on the Law, Marginal Legal Advice. Hello, Joe. You're up.
3: Hi, Jim, Bill. Back in 2013, I received a certificate of occupancy for a very small one-bedroom apartment rental. And on the windows of this apartment, they're barred. They were barred. And I was told back in 2013 that they can be barred except for one window has to be unbarred in case of fire or something. So they can get out.
2: An exit. So, yes.
3: Yeah. So that was back in 2013. Now the new people, there's new people now at this small city. And can they force me to put like new bolts and whatever to make it so that the people inside can push the bars out in case of fire?
2: Not if you have an exit. If there is an exit from that room, no. You don't have to do anything. And the fact that it was 2013 doesn't mean a thing. I mean, today you can put a window up if you want, as long as it complies with the law that says you have to have an exit. It's just a safety issue. Other than that, you can bolt your window shut. Unless you live in an area that has an HOA that doesn't allow you to do it. I would be nailed if I tried that.
3: No, what I meant is that can they force me to do that on all the other
2: windows? No, they can't. As long as you are able to leave the property, there's an exit in case there's an emergency. That, the rest of it, they can't force you to change bolts and all that. The answer is no. They can't do that at all. Nicole. Hi, Nicole. Welcome.
4: Hi, Bill.
2: Yes, ma'am.
4: So I was laid off earlier this week, and I was given a severance agreement. I signed it, and there's a revocation period of 7 days. So the next day, a person inside the company advised me to get a lawyer because they believed that I was wrongfully terminated.
2: Well, hold on a minute. I don't even understand. It was severance and revocation period that you can unsign it within 7 days. Is that what that means?
4: Yes.
2: Okay, and now you're arguing wrongful termination. That's not easy to prove. Why did they fire you, or why do you think they fired you?
4: Well, they told me that they were redoing my job description.
2: Okay.
4: And so I said, okay, that's fine. Do I have the opportunity to apply? And they said, well, we're not posting it. We already have somebody.
2: Okay, then the answer is they can fire you. Especially if you live in the state of California, they can fire you for any reason or no reason, long as you don't hit the big five. And that is religion, race, creed, sexual orientation, although that one is sort of up in the air. If they fired you for any of that kind of discrimination, yes, you have an anti-discrimination suit. The rest of the time, they can fire you for any reason they want. Grab the money if it's enough. And, find another job. All right. People don't understand that. Oh, I've been wrongfully terminated. Okay. No, you haven't been. They hired someone younger than I am. Well, that's a real problem because they have a right to do that. Well, they hired someone at half my pay and therefore they fired me. Absolutely, they have a right to do that. So people understand what wrongful discrimination is. It's not easy to prove. It really isn't. Anne, hello, Anne. Welcome.
5: Hi. My husband and I were driving in another state, and we were rear-ended, and we're not happy with what the insurance company is offering us.
2: Okay, that's not unusual.
5: But it's, we're old also, and we had, aches and pains, but we didn't lose any limbs or anything.
2: Well, that's
5: like
2: good
5: that.
2: News. I mean, it would be better if you lost some limbs, but then it depends on how much insurance the other side had. So you had aches and pains, and that's it. Did you go to the doctor? Did you treat, Ann?
5: We haven't treated yet.
2: Okay, when did this happen?
5: But we have.
2: When did this happen, Ann?
5: It happened about 3 weeks ago.
2: Okay. I wish you had gone. Had you gone to the doctor at all within the past 3 weeks?
5: Yes, we went.
6: Oh, good.
5: The earliest we could get was about, the earliest we could go was about 10 days ago.
6: Okay, all right. And, so you're almost 2 weeks in. Did you go to the ER or urgent care?
5: We did. We
6: oh, good. So you got in. So you got into the ER immediately. I mean, if you're going to the ER, yeah. You're not. They're not going to say your next appointment with the ER is 10 days from now.
5: Right.
6: So, all right. So you went into the ER, and what did the doctor say?
5: Well, they said, you know, just to follow up, they didn't see anything horribly wrong with us.
6: Okay. All right. And how much did the insurance company offer you?
5: They're offering us $2,000 a piece. And to pay for our medical, but we already have good medical insurance. So, but and they offered to fix our car.
6: Okay, so basically, for the pain and suffering, they're fixing your car. They're paying for your medical, which, by the way, your medical insurance is going to get back from them because they've already paid for your medical. The insurance company, if you look at your contract, your medical insurance documents, it says that if you are injured and they and your medical insurance pays, if a third party ends up paying for medical, your insurance company gets it back. The insurance company on the other side that's offering you money is the third party. So what you're looking at is your medical bills are already covered, and then it's between the between your medical coverage people and the insured insurance. Fixing the car and getting $2,000. And they said there's nothing really wrong with you, and you are old and have aches and pains anyway. Okay, and you're not happy with $2,000. I wouldn't be happy with it either, so I don't think you're crazy here. However, let's say you sue them. Mm-hmm. Okay, you can't sue them in small claims court because no small claims judge is going to give you a pain and suffering. That doesn't work. So you have to sue them, and is it worth the lawsuit? And you're not going to get very much because you're old and you have aches and pains. How much of the aches and pains you now have are a result of that accident? How old are you, by the way, Ann?
5: My husband's 80 and I'm 77.
6: Wow. Well, you have serious aches and pains.
5: Absolutely.
6: I know. I'm getting up there now. I'm not in my late 70s or 80s. I get that. But, you know, I live with aches and pains, too. All of us do. So bottom line is, I would take it, but you don't have to. But then if you go to a personal injury lawyer, and they're, no one's going to take this case. So I would argue with your insurance company or the insurance company, say, come on, you know, how about $3,000? Depends on the adjuster. And, you don't argue a lawsuit. What you do is saying, we couldn't use our car. Aches and pains. I hurt like hell. I'm old. I'm decrepit. I just lost my dog. And I just bought another little puppy that just got run over. And so, you know, do me a favor and give me, you know, another $1,000. But, that's what's going on there, Ann. You know, I mean, that's the world.
5: Okay.
6: That's the world now. Okay. Sorry about that. Well, actually, I'm not sorry about that, but that is the world. Okay, your bad breath. Now, let's change the conversation to talk about fresh breath. 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
13: At 2 o'clock, I'm Mary Ryan Howarth. Our top story, frustration continues at the airports after Discount Airline Spirit shuts down all operations. Many people are stranded, including this passenger at Hartsfield-Jackson Airport.
14: I'm upset. And then also it makes me nervous because I've already paid money to go on a cruise. You know what I mean? So I can't let that go to waste. And then I don't want to drive all the way to Miami. That's 10 hours.
13: Some airlines are jumping in to offer reduced fares for Spirit passengers. The shutdown comes after the airline couldn't make a deal with the government for a $500 million bailout package. It's 67 degrees in Atlanta, sunny skies and staying cool today. Atlanta's most accurate and dependable forecast is coming up. Gas prices are climbing even higher, and any relief we might have gotten in Georgia is ending soon.
15: It's the most we've paid for gas in at least 4 years. The average price for a gallon of unleaded here in Georgia is $3.84 a gallon. Drivers here are paying a lot less than in other states. Still, many drivers experiencing sticker shock.
16: Big expansion in the pocket of everybody around here, especially all the working class, for sure. Anybody, really, for that matter.
15: Governor Kemp suspended the state's 33-cent a gallon gas tax, but that break is set to expire at 11:59 p.m. on March 19th. Keith Cromwell, 95.5 WSB.
13: The man seen at a Walmart in Chamblee setting several bath mats and towels on fire and then fleeing the store on Chamblee and Tucker Road is identified as 45-year-old Abdul Favors. He was brought into custody by MARTA police and is now charged with first-degree arson and criminal damage to property. The Walmart remains closed at this time. Local postal workers want Georgians to have confidence in the vote-by-mail process.
17: According to the Smithsonian, mail-in voting dates back to the Civil War, when Union soldiers were able to cast their ballots during the 1864 election. Fast forward to today, and Charles Broughton, president of the Georgia chapter of the American Postal Workers Union, says they still handle ballots with care.
18: During the election season and basically every day of the week, postal employees check their air to make sure there's no viable mail that's left behind.
17: According to the Secretary of State's office, more than 33,000 absentee ballots have been requested for the May primaries. Jonathan O'Brien, 95.5 WSB.
13: Senator Raphael Warnock is making his stance known on the past week's Supreme Court decision weakening the Voting Rights Act. Here's him today on CBS Face the Nation.
19: The court sadly poured fuel on this redistricting arms race.
13: He referenced the decision yesterday during his eulogy for the late Congressman David Scott, saying some lawmakers are trying to steal people's voting rights and make the David Scotts of the world impossible. For the first time in years, the Carter Work Project returns to Atlanta to build a new affordable housing community.
20: The week-long build-out plan is to complete 24 townhomes, duplexes, and single-family homes at Langston Park in the historic Sylvan Hills neighborhood in southwest Atlanta. The last time the Carter Work Project named for the Habitat commitment of Jimmy and Rosalind Carter rolled up their sleeves for such a massive undertaking in Atlanta was 1988. Hundreds of volunteers provide the manpower to get the job done. Families moving into the neighborhood will have direct access to MARTA, the Beltline, and green spaces. Tina Douglas, 95.5 WSB.
13: It's 2:03.
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13: It's 2:05, time now for live team coverage of traffic and weather. Let's check in with Chip Canales in the 24-hour traffic center.
3: Kind of a busy ride over in the west side perimeter out of College Park. You got ongoing construction taking out two right lanes on I-285 northbound the inner loop at Camp Creek Parkway exit 2 just as you're rolling out of East Point. Elsewhere over in the west side perimeter on the other side of I-285, construction continues I-285 southbound the outer loop at Martin Luther King Jr. Drive. That's exit 9. That's taking out two right lanes. For the Loud Security System Traffic Center, Triple Team Traffic, 95.5 WSB.
4: I'm WSB meteorologist Christina Upward. Blue skies, sunshine today, high around 68. Lows tonight falling to the mid to upper 40s. Tomorrow, mostly sunny, highs in the low 70s, climbing to the mid 70s by Tuesday.
13: 66 in Johns Creek, 68 in Locust Grove, and it's 67 degrees here in Midtown. More news at 3 o'clock. 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I'm Mary Reinhauerth, 95.5 WSB.
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26: 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But right now in studio, we have the pleasure of having Blake Morris and Drew Jones, both of the Lloyd Advisory Group. My name is Melissa. Again, 770-766-5611. And look, if you're retiring in the next 5 years, or if you retired less than 5 years ago, this show today is for you. Because whether you know it or not, you're in the middle of what some say is one of the most economically dangerous 10-year periods. And this is where the decisions you make can really impact your retirement for the rest of your life. But before we dig in, let me say hello to Drew and Blake. Gentlemen, how are you today?
29: Doing great. Thanks, Melissa. Fantastic.
26: Fantastic. Well, I'm going to start with Drew. And the question is, why is this specific 10-year window one of the most dangerous times for our money?
29: So this is very timely when we talk about the danger zone, because it is the 40th anniversary of Top Gun. So
30: it's been a timely topic.
29: One of the great Tom Cruise movies. But what we talk about is normally we call it that red zone. You know, you're getting close to retirement, or you just retired. You know, danger zone makes it seem, you know, a little rough when we're talking to clients. But it is very, very important, this 10-year period, because as you would imagine, your life savings are usually never higher than they are right when you go out at retirement. It's at its absolute peak. So any percentage drop there could be devastating. And the reason is, We like to use analogies around here. So think about your nest egg or your life savings as a balloon. And all you've really done through the years is you've put air in that balloon, whether it be quickly or slowly, normally slowly over, 20, 30, 40 years of time. And now what happens is you're essentially tying off that balloon and no air is going in. So you're not working, you're not making contributions. But then to double that, you're poking a little hole in that balloon and air is coming out. Now, the difficulty with that is if there's a major market move or correction, let's say someone has $1 million portfolio and they never made any adjustments to their plan. And so they're very aggressive and the market drops 25%. Well, now you're sitting there with $750,000. The issue with that is we're not leaving it alone to grow back, right? We poked a hole in that balloon. And let's say that you need $75,000 a year off of that portfolio. Well, now it just went from $1 million to $750,000. And then you took $75,000 out. You went from $1 million to $675,000, what feels like in a very quick period of time. So well over 30% of your portfolio is gone in a short period. And you still have to take money out for the remaining 25 to 30 years of life. That's why it can be such a dangerous time and such a devastating moment, because you don't have the time to let the market naturally recover. So we look at it as an example, this 10-year period. Take it from when you retire. The rule of thumb is after your first 10 years of retiring, you should still have 80% of your money. When I originally read that, I had no idea that it was you needed that much money of it left.
26: I was sitting there going, oh, will I be ready?
29: Well, because if your retirement's, 30 years?
26: Yeah, true.
29: Okay, well, I've lived a third of it, so shouldn't I have two-thirds left?
26: Mm-hmm.
29: But really, you need more than that to account for whether it be higher costs, for medical later on in life, or for the what ifs that come up, or a market correction like we talked about. So we really have to change our mindset from we can't think aggressive growth all the time. We've got to start thinking preserve and protect, because you can't, as we would say, and this is, you don't want to go be a greeter somewhere because you had to go back to work.
26: Mm-hmm.
29: From that perspective. So not that, if somebody wants to work and they want to stay active, that's great. We have plenty of clients that do that. But you don't want to be forced into a decision of, well, something happened, I wasn't prepared, and now I've got to go back to work.
26: Yeah. Choice, right? I mean, you want to be able to make a choices in your life, like you said, rather than it be forced upon you and you end up doing what you don't want to do. Now, Blake, let's talk about something. Now, I'm getting better at, the financial speak. And, the more I talk to you guys. And so, a lot of these things that, Drew talked about sounds a lot like sequence of returns risk. So, Blake, for anyone listening who needs a reminder, what is that and how does it work?
0: Yeah, I mean, sequence of returns is a term the financial eggheads love. And it's fun to sit around the water cooler and talk about things in the technical term.
29: Can I just say his smile is so big.
0: I am smiling. This is my wheelhouse.
29: He is so happy to talk about this. Mr. Water Cooler is here.
0: Yes. But basically, if you were to sum it down, like if you were talking to someone who in just normal talk, non-finance speak, it's basically when the losses and the gains happen. It's when the losses and the gains happen. And the reality is we need to know when those happen, because depending on when they happen, it could be a problem.
26: Mm-hmm.
0: Like Drew said, I thought it was a great thing. What's going to happen if you have a major crash? You think about that balloon losing a bunch of air 2 or 3 years in. We can't put the air back. So the danger zone, to go back to the Kenny Loggins song, is really in the first 3 to 4 to 5 years of retirement, because something derails a plan. That is not good. And it really could be catastrophic. So when folks talk about sequence of returns, the thing you need to know, and most people can talk about this way, is that it matters when the losses and gains happen, even if the average is the same. So think about it this way. I'm not a baseball fan, but I know enough about baseball that if you have, you know, teams playing and they have at-bats and strikeouts and all this stuff, well, those strikeouts, when they happen in the game or what game it happens in can matter, right?
26: Mm-hmm.
0: We don't want to have a strikeout in the ninth inning if we're down by a couple runs in the playoffs. That's a problem because if we lose, we go home.
29: I had no idea where you were going with that, but that's perfect. That's a great analogy.
0: And for someone who loves football, there we go about baseball. But that's really what matters. It's like, oh, I see. So it's not a matter of if we strike out, if the market goes down, if we get a hit. It's when that happens in relation to the game. So going on something I know a little bit more about, which is football. If we're up by a couple touchdowns, you know, a touchdown or so, and it's in the third and fourth quarter, we're about to enter retirement, we do not want to fumble the ball in our own end zone and give the ball back to the other team. Now we might lose the game.
29: And it's so interesting because we do this exercise in the office, whether people that have seen us on TV or heard us on the radio or attended one of our informational workshops, we walk through this idea. Now, we try not to, you know, throw out all the different financial terms, but we go through this idea of sequence of returns risk because we look at the market and we start, let's say the year 2000. Well, 3 years in a row, the market was negative. So if you were that person that retired in 1999 or 2000, you had a very different retirement experience than someone that retired in, let's say, 2003, where the market was positive for 4 or 5 years. Or maybe you retired in 2008 when we had the credit crisis and the financial crisis and the market dropped 38% in 1 year, one calendar year. So that is so important to walk through this exercise and stress test. I'm sure you've heard that before from us. Stress test your portfolio, not only on the investments, but also looking at, well, what if this happened? What if that happened? What if inflation is higher than normal? What if there was a crash right before or right after you retired? Is your plan going to be able to weather that storm?
26: Yeah. Well, the number is 770-766-5611. And when you guys were giving the sports analogies, you know, Blake, when you were talking about baseball, I was like, oh, hey, at the time that we're talking, the Braves are number one. I'm confident in the baseball analogy, but I won't make a comment about the football analogy because I'm not as confident with our team. But Drew, I'm going to keep it with you and talk about how, you know, many people, especially now, younger baby boomers who are just retiring, Gen Xers, you know, many people rely on a standard 401k, which is filled with basic target date funds to help them be safe during this period. So why could that set it and forget it approach potentially be a recipe for disaster?
29: Well, you have to realize from an employer standpoint, you know, they pretty much are forced these days to offer a 401k. It doesn't mean they have to offer the most robust with options and great choices of mutual funds. A lot of times minimal is better. And I understand that also from the other side of it, from an employee side, they're probably not sure what they should invest in. And so less choices are better. And in even some cases, these generic target date funds, hey, well, I'm such and such age, I'm going to retire in 2030. So, hey, there's a fund for that. The issue with those is they are so generic that they don't know exactly what's going on with you individually. It's not tailored. It's not custom. And also, the market these days moves so quickly. You know, March, the market moved probably north of 10% in terms of a downward correction in 30 days, 31 days. And so the market moves so quickly that these generic set it and forget it funds, they normally don't react to those kind of things. And then often what happens as well, sometimes they can be too conservative. Like let's say someone is retiring in 2050. Well, it might be too conservative for that investor too soon. You know, they may be 50 or 45 years old and it's making it way too conservative based upon their time horizon. But more importantly, for a retiree or soon to be retiree, it does just essentially follow a predetermined roadmap. Every year, we've got to sell this much stock. We've got to buy this much bond. We're going to do it systematically. It's not going to be necessarily environment or time sensitive. Hey, this is a good time to do this, or this is a bad time to do this. We saw that in 2022 when stocks and bonds went down together. We saw an issue with that because it wasn't necessarily buying or selling things at the right time. So that's where you have to really look at, it's your retirement, it's your nest egg. That deserves a tailored, customized approach, something that we do for our clients all the time. We don't want to set it and forget it generic.
26: Yeah. Again, the number is 770-766-5611. There's a lot of people go, oh, my 401k is not as great as I thought it was. Find out. 770-766-5611. So Blake, last question before the break. How can partnering with a professional, and I'm biased like you guys, help someone feel confident that they can get through this dangerous window with enough money to last them throughout retirement?
0: Good question. And it's really a two-prong approach. I will speak about our operation because I'm, you know, obviously familiar with it. But anybody you work with, if they're worth their salt, should be able to do this. And the first thing we can do is we can do our portfolio MRI, like Drew was mentioning, and look and see using technology what we would anticipate happening to your accounts before it happens. You don't want to be walking around doing a what if, what if, what if, what if, without looking at it. You know, we do this with everything, right? We stress test our hearts. They stress test cars. You know, they crash these cars on purpose, which is fascinating. A test car, right? To see how the actual car would perform. Last thing you want to do is be driving down the road and be like, well, is this car going to protect me if something happens? Well, your portfolio is no different. So part of that is looking at your portfolio and saying, does the roller coaster you're on, does it fit your time horizon? Does it fit where you are in your stage of life? We should not be as aggressive at 60 as we are at 20. And most people, a lot of folks we see are that way. The second thing is that peace of mind of having a written plan and having a written plan that will work rain or shine. So we design them that way and we can show folks, look, if I love what Drew mentioned, going back and using that technical term again, love to use it, sequence of returns, when the losses, when the gains happen. Well, we can actually do that and look and see, okay, what if we have a bad period to start out? Because that could happen, right? So, I mean, statistically, it could happen. We could have a bad period. Well, what would that look like over time to your income plan? Would you be okay if we had a period where the market underperforms? Because the reality is there will be a period when the market underperforms. And you don't know that until after the fact.
29: And I know it's hard to imagine because the market's just been really great. Very much above average for the last decade plus. And so it kind of jades investors in a good way, it doesn't make them jaded in a negative way. It makes them think, oh, well, this is just what the market does, or I'm going to see my accounts grow every year. When in fact, it's not realistic to think that. Now, over a 25, 30 year period, we absolutely expect the market to be ahead of where it is now. But just as an example, that sequence of returns, you know, the 2010s or the 2000s, 2000 to 2010, let's say, the market averaged maybe 4%.
0: Very low.
29: You look at the 2010s, it averaged more like 12. That's a huge difference in whether you make it to retirement or not. So that roadmap, that's going to give you that confidence you need to know, hey, have I stress tested my portfolio? Do I know what's under the hood? Have I had an MRI to know what's happening?
26: Yeah. I mean, don't talk yourself out of it. 770-766-5611 is the number. 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I mean, it's the time of year where we're just excited with the weather. We're going to go out and do things. And why don't you do this? 770-766-5611. 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
3: 225 in the Loud Security System Traffic Center. Still dealing with an overturned vehicle in South Atlanta on the I-85 northbound exit ramp to Lankford Parkway. That's exit 243. That ramp is closed right now. You can avoid delays by using the Cleveland Avenue exit. That's exit 241. Elsewhere over in College Park, construction continues. I-285 northbound the Interloop at Camp Creek Parkway exit 2. That's taking out two right lanes as you're rolling into East Point. Chip Canales, Triple Team Traffic, 95.5 WSB.
26: 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Right now with Blake Morris and Drew Jones of the Lloyd Advisory Group. Every week we like to highlight a question so that maybe we can all learn from your questions. And so, Blake, I'm going to direct this to you. The question is, I keep reading about inflation eating away purchasing power. Now, I'm scared that the safe conservative portfolio I built to help protect my principal won't actually grow enough to keep up with the cost of living over a 20 or 30 year retirement. How much risk do I actually need to take just to break even?
0: Oh, that's a good question. And I really understand the tension there. It's like, okay, well, you know, if especially you've been listening to the radio program for quite some time, all right, I understand I can't have these massive losses. We, again, in an earlier segment, we were talking about secrets of returns, which is a fancy way of saying when things go up and when things go down. Well, I don't want to have that. We're all having sudden have a major loss. But my concern is if I make it too conservative, then what happens is inflation gets me. We have some folks come in and they're so conservative. They have so much lazy money and things that are just at just such a low, low rate of return that at best, they're barely keeping up with inflation. I know if you're like me and you go in the grocery store, we see the price of goods, and that's not a political statement. That's just a reality. We see how much goods keep going up, and we have to have enough money growing to keep up with that, you know, moving forward. We can't just put something in an account making 2%, 3%, 4% and think that's going to work, because the reality is, as we all know, things will grow faster than that over time, right? Especially as costs go up as we age. And as Drew mentioned, if we have medical costs, that's a situation there. The other extreme, though, is you put everything all risk all the time and just pray that the market doesn't drop. That is not a good strategy either. And what I like to tell folks is you need different players on your team. I was enjoying watching the NFL draft with my son. He always gets a kick out of who gets booed. That's his favorite thing to do, is to like is see who drafts and what the ratings are.
29: That checked out.
0: Yeah, but when you look at the NFL draft, I tell folks, what are they trying to do? Well, they have a team already, and they're trying to get a different player for their team. And it's amazing how many people come in here. They got this prospectuses, and they got this fund and that fund. And they're like, well, how am I doing? Well, your entire team is wide receivers. And then you wonder why, you know, things are all over the place. Or opposite end, you have an entire team of tackles. Everybody's designed to block. Well, we need different players on our team. And that's one of the things that we do to structure accounts for folks that come see us, is to make sure that, again, money you're going to need in a short period of time, yeah, that can't be super, super aggressive. But there's no reason to take funds you're now in touch, Lord willing, for 10, 15, 20 years and have them so conservative that they just lose purchasing power every day.
29: In the last couple of years, we saw a major shift because savings accounts, or in particular CDs, were paying 5%, mm-hmm. 5.5%. And so, you know, conventionally people thought, well, this is easy money. I'm going to get it while I can. Well, now we're 2 and 3 years later. Interest rates are lower. They're getting renewal rates. They're 3%.
0: Mm-hmm.
29: That's not even inflation. You know, if you can actually, you know, try to see that tension there pulling from both sides. Overall, the market is up, you know, 3 out of every 4 years. Well, I need to be in the market. Well, what about that 1 year when it crashes and craters? You wish you weren't in the market. And it's almost, you know, it's virtually impossible to time it because you've got to be right when to get out and when to get back in. It's good to have a balance. You have to have things that complement each other. Like Blake's football analogy, you can't have things that are all the same. You have to have things that move differently.
26: Yeah. Again, 770-766-5611. If you want to ask a question or you want to set up an appointment, don't forget you can text the word visit to the same number, whether you call or text. The number is 770-766-5611. And we'll be back with Financial Symphony with all of our friends at the Lloyd Advisory Group right after this.
11: Scott Slates, Georgia is brought to you by Breda Pest Management. And this week, noting the passing of 13th District Georgia Congressman David Scott. I had a chance to speak with him on several occasions over the years, and it's a couple of years ago we talked about what it would mean to replace the Georgia statue of the Vice President of the Confederacy at the U.S. Capitol with someone Congressman Scott knew very well, home run king Hank Aaron.
14: Oh, I think that's wonderful. And let me tell you why, Scott. There's nobody better known, better qualified, and better loved to represent Georgia in the United States Congress than a statue of home run king Hank Aaron. And let me tell you why. People look at Hank Aaron and they think of the home run, but here's a guy who brought all of Major League Sports to Atlanta, to the South. You know, going back then, it was some difficult times. It was the height of the Civil Rights Movement. Violence going on all over. Fires, bombings, killings. The KKK was rising because it was at the time of the Civil Rights Movement. Demonstrations all over the South. And Dr. King out there fighting for our rights. And here comes Ivan Allen saying, we're going to build a stadium and the team will come. Well, what they didn't know was there was great fear among many other ball players, particularly black ball players, about coming south. And so, you know, and I think you all covered a story where Ivan Allen got on the train, went up to Milwaukee, actually Maquon, Milwaukee, and chatted with Hank Aaron in his home and said, Mr. Aaron, if you say it's all right and you come, all of the other black players will feel comfortable. And when you look at that, and you look at the time and the movement, and Hank said, all right, we'll come south.
11: Which opened the door for the NBA and the NFL to come to Atlanta, too. That proposal to place Hank Aaron's statue in the U.S. Capitol is still pending. And by the way, Congressman David Scott was an excellent source for this story. He was Hank Aaron's brother-in-law. Scott Slates, Georgia, is sponsored by Breda Pest Management on 95.5 WSB.
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3: 235 in the Loud Security Systems Traffic Center. Still keeping an eye on this overturned vehicle in South Atlanta on the I-85 northbound exit ramp to Langford Parkway. That's exit 243. It's blocking all lanes on that exit ramp now. Might want to consider using Highway 29. Then you can get on the Langford Parkway from there. Elsewhere over in College Park, road work continues, taking out two right lanes on I-285 northbound the inner loop at Camp Creek Parkway exit 2, just as you're rolling into East Point. Chip Canales, Triple Team Traffic, 95.5 WSB.
4: I'm WSB meteorologist Christina Edwards. Blue skies, sunshine today, high around 68, lows tonight falling to the mid to upper 40s. Tomorrow, mostly sunny, highs in the low 70s, climbing to the mid 70s by Tuesday.
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26: Welcome back to Financial Symphony with our maestro Mark Lloyd of the Lloyd Advisory Group. My name is Melissa, and I invite you to call, if you haven't already, 770-766-5611. That's where you can make your appointment. If you were new to getting financial advice, if you need a second opinion, 770-766-5611 is the number. Now, when building a house, you'd never start construction without a proper foundation. I was about to say, with a proper foundation.
21: Yes.
26: You do. Well, I mean, we learned this in Three Little Pigs, right?
21: That you have to have exactly
26: proper foundation for a house. Yeah, see, I remember those things from childhood.
21: Bricks are good, except for basketball. Bricks are good.
26: Yeah. And that's, if you don't take anything else from this show today, that's what you take. Anyway, but even though you know that you need to construct a house with a proper foundation, some people approach retirement planning exactly that way. They focus on just one aspect while ignoring other crucial elements that help provide essential support and stability. So some people don't build their financial house as well as the physical house. So, Mark, what are these essential pillars that people form, you know, or use to form that foundation that I'm talking about for retirement?
21: Okay. Well, let me tell you what's overlooked sometimes. This would be like trying to put a house together with no mortar, right? You know, tax efficient strategies are often overlooked.
26: Oh, tax. Blah, blah.
21: Taxes. Oh, we hate taxes.
26: That's why they overlook it,
21: about
26: right?
21: Taxes. Yeah. Well, it's an important subject. And I'll tell you why. We've been programmed and taught, and even CPAs have taught us through the years, maximize your IRA contribution. Well, now, luckily, they're saying maximize your Roth IRA. That's the best thing you can do because that's tax-free growth.
26: Mm-hmm.
21: But, you know, in your 401k, if you don't have a Roth 401k and you just have a traditional 401k, that's all pre-tax. And you're sitting there growing and it's compound interest. Not only is your principal earning interest, but your interest is earning interest and it's growing faster that way. And it's all tax-deferred. So putting a tax-efficient strategy, it's often overlooked, but it needs to be there. So we're constantly focusing on taxes for folks because it's one of those things that can, you know, sneak up and bite you down the road when you get older and you got to start taking this money out and spending it. And especially if you don't need it, when you turn 73, the IRS is going to make you take it out regardless. So the bigger amount that you have in that IRA or 401k, the more taxes that are waiting for you down the road. Yeah. And another pillar of these essential pillars, investment management that's appropriate for your retirement. What I mean by that is we got to put a diversified plan together that fits your mold, fits your risk tolerance, fits your needs. And everyone said, you know what I love about this is the most thing I love about what we do, Melissa. I love this. Everybody's situation is unique. Mm-hmm. We never can get bored here. This is never a bore. I love Monday mornings because that's our strategy meeting. That's where we sit down for the week and we're looking at the appointments and we're all brainstorming. We're putting all of our, I'm talking about decades and decades and decades worth of experience of sitting in that room. I have never added it up, but I know it's got to be pushing close to over 100 years worth of experience in that room, sitting down and putting together strategies for that family, for that gal, for that guy who came in here and trusted that we were going to help them. That's so rewarding. And everybody's situation is unique. So when we put together, you know, these strategies, we want to make sure it's appropriate for retirement, but appropriate for you as well. We want to make sure that your income, you know, reliable income that's going to be generated after retirement is crucial. It's critical. And we got to make sure that we filled that gap between Social Security and the expenses that you're going to have. And we want to factor in a fruitful retirement. We want to factor in a go have fun retirement. We want to factor in a travel retirement, fulfill your dream retirement. That can't happen without money. So we got to have a reliable.
2: Unfortunately, that's true.
21: You know it. You know it. It can't happen without money. Ka-ching. Nothing's cheap. So we got to make sure we got income generated. All three of these must work together. And missing one can derail or blow up the entire plan. So that's why we call them the three pillars. We got to make sure it's all working in unison together.
26: But what, talking about, you know, how we've said the year's been kind of volatile, the retirement landscape has changed dramatically. So let's talk about, you know, specific challenges when having all three pillars. You know, why is that so important to have these extra things to make sure your foundation is good?
21: Okay. So you have to, you know, because we're living longer as a society, it's just a fact. I mean, you got to plan on retirement lasting 30 plus years. And I've had clients that have made it to the, you know, golden age of 100, you know, and I, as we put together the Financial Symphony Retirement Roadmap, I'm planning that. Now people tell me I don't live to 100. Frankly, I don't either, but we never know. If we do, we got to make sure we're not going to run out of money. What are we going to do? We're going to be poor.
26: You don't be broke when you're 100. When you're 100, you don't be broke.
21: Yeah. We're going to sell our house and live in a car. What are we going to do? Right. I mean, we got to make sure we have enough money to last. The landscaping from generation to generation, my parents lived off of pensions. We don't have pensions now.
26: That's right.
21: So we got to make sure that what we have saved through all these decades of saving is going to last us for the decades in retirement. And we got to make sure when we talk about this volatility of the market, the worst thing we could be doing is taking out withdrawals while the market's dropping like the Titanic. So we got to know how to navigate through the volatility of the market. And as we get older, our expenses change maybe from going on all those trips to now needing healthcare options. And we know Medicare is limited on what it's going to do. Yeah. Hey, I'd love to have Medicare, but it's almost like when you turn 65, you're getting a pay raise because now we get off that expensive insurance and we get Medicare and we get Medicare supplements, which is a lot less expensive than expensive insurance. But at the end of the day, it doesn't cover it all. So how are we going to cover the rest of it? Long-term care and all that. And then we got to look at tax uncertainty again, because as a country, I mean, even with this big, beautiful tax bill that's now before the Senate, we don't know. We're still spending money. I don't know if that's ever going to change. So we got to make sure that we're bringing in revenue and taxes could go up down the road. Maybe not in the next 3 or 4 years, but it could go up down the road. Got to plan for the worst and hope for the best. But that's what the difference is in this generation versus years ago.
26: Yeah. Well, you know, I teased you earlier about being tax efficient in your strategy, because I think for a lot of people, taxes is just that it's not that party conversation that you're willing to have.
21: And it's because people think that they're not going to spend as much in retirement. But I'm going to tell you, if you don't have anything to do, what are you going to do? You're going to spend money.
26: Well, let me ask, why is that why it's overlooked? Because it's, I mean, the first pillar we talk about. So let's talk about why it's so important not to overlook being tax efficient.
21: Well, it's because the common myth is taxes, we're not going to spend as much money, so taxes are going to be lower. We're not going to spend as much. Duh. What are you going to do? Sit around and do nothing? Yeah, you're going to spend some money. You're going to travel. Hopefully, and I'm hoping that if you have the kind of retirement that you're dreaming of, we call that first phase of that retirement the go-go years. And then down the road, you'll slow down. We call them the slow-go years. And then when you get to, like, my parents were in their 90s, it was called the no-go years. And I hated that because I always wanted them to go on vacation with us. And they finally physically couldn't do it anymore. And I was saddened by that. It hurt me deeply. Yeah. I mean, they would have gone, but they couldn't.
2: Yeah.
21: I mean, that's the no-go years. But during the go-go years, we're going to spend some money. And we know that most retirement savings is held in, like I said earlier, in IRAs and 401ks. We've never paid taxes on it. 85% of our Social Security checks is taxable. People mistakenly assume that nothing can be done, but that's not true. We understand that we can put together and optimize a plan for our clients. We call this the Financial Symphony Retirement.

0: You do not want to fall behind due to inflation. 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
3: It's 247 in the Loud Security System Traffic Center. Just now, Traffic Trooper Joe called in a crash over in Marietta, I-75 southbound before Delk Road, exit 261. That's blocking out one left lane as you're making your way into Smyrna. You got delays starting at North Marietta Parkway. Elsewhere over in South Atlanta, still dealing with an overturned vehicle on I-85 northbound. The exit ramp to Langford Parkway, exit 243. It was blocking all lanes. Now it's only blocking one right lane on that exit ramp. You can still avoid delays by using Highway 29 as a better option for you. Chip Canales, Triple Team Traffic, 95.5. WSB.
1: 770-766-5611 is the number to call to get your first time appointment or to get a second opinion. Or write the number down, give it to a friend. 770-766-5611. Just have the conversation and make sure that your financial future is better prepared than it is if you're not looking toward it. Most of us spend decades focusing on growing our retirement savings, but managing this money in retirement does require a different approach. That's why you got to call the number. So, Mark, why is it important to reassess investment strategies as people near retirement?
4: Yeah. Like I said earlier, I mean, when we're saving in our 401k or we're just saving in general, you know, we have extra money and we're just putting it away and we're investing it. And let me just say, I do have to say for a lot of our younger folks who are our clients and the sons and daughters and grandkids of our client. We're on three generations of clients, by the way. So this is pretty cool to watch. There's a lot of investing going on. I mean, I really do think that a lot of these younger folks are really into the investing scene. And I think that's so cool. And it's, you know, I guess it's the wonders of modern technology, and they're seeing where the only way to really make money in the, you know, today or grow wealth is to be invested in equity, be invested in the market. People think about it and talk about it, and they've been, if they can afford to, they've been acting on it, which is a cool thing. But the thing about it is it shifts with the closer you get to retirement. It shifts from accumulating wealth to distribution. That's when we talk about how do we get the most, maximize the most income. And it's because we have to replace the paycheck. And it's not a simple strategy. It's not as simple as just taking out withdrawals from our nest egg. Say, okay, well, I need $4,000 a month. I'm just going to take $4,000 off my account. You know, that might work. But at the end of the day, to maximize and optimize the income, you need to get strategies that are really supercharging the interest and dividends, something that's creating income for you, creating the loss of that paycheck. And that's why it's important that you put your investments into the right strategies. And more importantly, it's not your whole nest egg, but it's taking part of it and diversifying it into different buckets of money, doing different things. And what it's also going to do for you, it's going to help you with market risk and volatility that we talked about earlier in the show. Because you cannot have the same kind of risk and volatility closer to retirement that you do while you're young and growing the money. You can't lock in the losses. So if you're just taking money from an account that's dropping like the Titanic, you've locked in losses you can't get back. That hurts you in the long run. That's how people have made mistakes and then end

0: up having to go back to work because they were taking too much out of accounts that were dropping. Mm. And that can be avoided by having an income plan that, again, has different buckets of money doing different things. And the older we are, the less time we have to wait on market rebounds. We cannot rely on the market to always be going up. It's going to go down, but we can't have it go down and down and down and still need income from a, like I said, a depreciating account. And that's why balance is critical here. It's, you know, we got to make sure we have some money that's preserved. I call it protected income, having a bucket of money that's safe for market volatility. But at the same time, when the market goes up, I want my cake and eat it too. There's strategies. There's different investment strategies that are out here that do that. There are other types of strategies that do that as well that are not invested in the market. There's all different kinds of opportunities that are out here and options to really increase your income and manage your risk and volatility. And it's so important because you've got to get some reliable income streams.
1: Again, 770-766-5611. And when you talk about people having to go back to work if their income dwindles, I mean, it's hard enough to get a job when you're younger. Imagine being older. I mean, it's not a guarantee you'd even get a job to be able to pay for stuff.
0: Absolutely not.
1: Now, speaking of getting a job or paychecks, that's what we have when we're working in our working years. So how can retirees create reliable retirement paychecks from their savings? Because basically you're writing your own paychecks.
0: Yeah. So we know that a bona fide income plan, and we call this the Lloyd Advisory Group Income Optimizer Plan. When we're optimizing our clients' income, we're looking at several things. First of all, like we said earlier, we're looking at Social Security. We've been making deposits into Social Security for years. They send you in the mail what your Social Security check's going to be. I don't know if they're doing that anymore. I think you got to go online now and look at it, but, you know, it takes an act of Congress to get in there, which is good because we want to protect our identity. They're going to ask you questions like, what was your first car? They're going to ask you, you know, did you live on this street, that street, blah, blah, blah, but it's okay. Right. I'm all right with it. I'm patient when it comes to cybersecurity. But when we get in there, we're going to be looking and seeing a bunch of numbers. What's, if we wait till full Social Security, in my case, it's like 67 in so many months, what will my check be? If we waited till age 70, what will my check be? If I wanted to take it early, like I'm at 62, what would my check have been? And it's like, okay, whoa, that check's a lot lower if I take it early because they give you a 30% haircut. So, you know, there's things like that. You've got to know when to optimize that Social Security check. And then you don't want to take it earlier if you're still working because then you're getting penalized for taking it early. So there's a lot of things to take in consideration. You also got to look at investment income strategies, different strategies from your, like I said earlier, from your investments. We know that there are some strategies out there right now that are paying really, really good interest and dividends. It's fully liquid. We can keep the money liquid. We can get to it anytime we need to, but we're getting really good income from it. The kind of income that we need to get regardless if the market goes up or the market goes down. And then we've got some that's protected so that if the market goes down, we don't lose anything. But if the market goes up, we're getting percentage of the gains. And every year we take withdrawals from it to be able to supplement our other income streams that we have coming in. Those strategies are available out here. We also know that we have to factor in inflation because one thing we can guarantee what we're paying today is not what we're going to be paying 5, 10, 15, 20 years from now. And retirement is a long-term proposition. So you've got to make sure your income plan is protecting you from higher inflation down the road and you got a plan in place to cover it.
1: 770-766-5611. So how do you help people make sure their money doesn't run out before they do without knowing how long they're going to live?
0: So again, I have in my head, it's 100 years old. That's kind of our benchmark. Even though I have most of my clients say, Mark, that's overkill. We're not going to live that long. Okay. But what if we did? You know, we got to cover the what ifs. We call that the Financial Symphony Retirement Roadmap. So if I take the age 100 and then I start looking at how many years we got to fund this retirement, I'm going to look at their income before retirement. I'm going to look at their income needs after retirement by looking at all their assets. I'm going to look at their expenses. I'm going to factor in inflation with that. I'm going to look at where the income's going to come from, Social Security being one of it. Is there a pension? If not, how are we going to create a pension-like, you know, income stream? How are we going to take interest and dividends from the rest of it? How are we going to let some of the money grow long-term? I'm not going to touch. You see what I'm already doing here? I'm diversifying the portfolio into different types of strategies, doing different things for different with different purposes. And that's so important because I've got to factor in all the what if situations, the emergency situations, healthcare situations. What if we have a death in the family situations? I got to factor in a potential higher tax rate down the road. I actually had situations where folks have come in with their plan, Melissa, that was done by another advisory firm, and I'm looking the plan over, and there was no inflation built in.
1: Mm.
0: Or that inflation amount that they did build in was so low, it was like, oh my gosh, what happens if they did, if the inflation's higher than that? You know, they made that inflation rate low, I think. I'm making accusations here because they did what they didn't want to show them that they were going to run out of money early.
1: Mm.
0: We got a plan for the worst, Melissa, and we still hope for the best, but we got a plan for the worst. And I've seen some plans come in here from different firms that overestimated the growth of the accounts. Ooh, I just did an analysis on these investments. What they thought they were going to do in that plan is not happening. Wonder if these folks even know that. And can something be done to fix that? I mean, this is the kind of thing that we do when we're sitting there looking at their situation to know that, you know, hey, just because, you know, someone says you're going to make it, you may not make it. Again, we're looking at the different income sources that are out there. We're going to try to optimize that income. We're going to factor in a real inflation amount. We have to do that. And here's the most important thing. There's always been this debate out here, Melissa. Do we just hire an advisor to map out a plan for us, a written plan? Now I have a plan. I'm going to do it myself and I don't need to worry about it anymore because I've got a paper. I have got a book. I've got a binder and I've got a plan in place that's going to put me to and through retirement. Do you think your life's going to stay the same as it is right now? It's never going to change. You're not going to have to, there's not going to be a need to have to modify anything. I know it's going to be a need to modify. Well, when we put our plans together, it's always with the assumption that we're going to have to tweak it. We're going to have to change it. We're going to have to make some adjustments as your life situation changes. And my clients appreciate that we're tuned into it. And when we do our regular reviews, we're constantly reviewing the plan to make sure it's doing exactly what it's supposed to be doing. And is there any changes that need to be made? That's one of the questions we get all the time. Do we need to make any changes? And then we can tell our clients, yes, this is what we need to do because of this is what's happening out here right now. This is the change we need to do. 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We call our plan the three C's: comprehensive, customized, and complimentary. 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
1: 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Thank you so much for joining us today. We are out of time. Mark, my friend, I hope you have a fantastic week.
0: You too as well. 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
7: At 3 o'clock, I'm Mary Ryan Howarth. Our top story: after Spirit Airlines ends operations, its CEO is now saying the sudden rise in fuel prices is one of the main reasons for its closure. Transportation Secretary Sean Duffy disagrees on ABC's This Week, saying that the airline filed Chapter 11 bankruptcy last summer for a second time.
5: They were bleeding money. And so this was in the works for some time. They were going to have to liquidate.
7: Duffy has been blaming the Biden administration for the closure because it rejected a proposed Spirit and JetBlue merger. It's 68 degrees in Atlanta. Temperatures are dropping again tonight. Atlanta's most accurate and dependable forecast is coming up. Iran may be looking to find a deal with the U.S., according to Iran state-linked media. Donna Warder reports that they want to resolve issues within 30 days and end the war instead of extending that ceasefire.
8: On Saturday, President Donald Trump said he was reviewing Iran's latest proposal.
9: They want to make a deal. They're decimated. They're having a hard time figuring out who their leader is. They don't know who their leader is because their leader is gone. Their former leader, Khamenei.
8: The semi-official Noor news agency reports that Iran's proposal also calls for the U.S. lifting sanctions, ending the naval blockade, withdrawing forces from the region, and ceasing all hostilities, including Israel's operations in Lebanon.
7: And gas prices continue to climb across Georgia because of this war, and it's expected to get worse.
10: Prices at the pumps are the most drivers have paid in over 4 years. Our average price in Georgia is $3.84 a gallon. That's lower than most states, thanks to the suspension of a 33-cent a gallon gas tax. Without that, Gas Buddy's Patrick DeHaan says drivers will see more sticker shock ahead.
11: I would expect that the national average on Memorial Day would probably be somewhere in that $4.50 to $5 a gallon mark.
10: The governor hasn't said whether he'll work to reissue that gas tax suspension. Keith Cromwell, 95.5 WSB.
7: A Walmart in Chamblee is quickly evacuated after a man now identified as 45-year-old Abdul Favors is seen in a bathroom aisle setting several mats and towels on fire. Chamblee police and DeKalb firefighters were quickly on the scene to put out the flames and evacuate the building, but the suspect fled the store before law enforcement arrived. He was apprehended by MARTA police and is charged with first-degree arson. Favors is being held in the DeKalb County Jail. The Carter Work Project returns to Atlanta for the first time in more than three decades.
12: The Work Project will bring together hundreds of volunteers and housing advocates all week to complete 24 new townhomes, duplexes, and single-family homes in Langston Park in the historic Sylvan Hills neighborhood. Atlanta's Habitat for Humanity and Home Depot spearhead the project with the help of a number of sponsors to provide affordable housing and home ownership for dozens of local residents. 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Tina Douglas, 95.5 WSB.
7: It's the last day of the Atlanta Film Festival. Executive Director Christopher Escobar says there's viewings all day.
13: A lot of encore screenings of some of the most popular films from the festival.
7: There's student showcase films and director Q&As. To close out the night, the I Love Boosters starring Kiki Palmer is showing at 6 p.m. with the crew in attendance at the Plaza Theater. It's 3:03.
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7: 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Let's check in with Chip Canales in the 24-hour traffic center.
22: Keeping an eye on a slow ride out of Suwanee right now due to construction. I-85 northbound near Old Peachtree Road, exit 109. Got the crews working in two left lanes. Those delays start at Duluth Highway. Elsewhere over on the west side perimeter, construction continues on I-285 northbound, the inner loop just past Cascade Road, exit 7. Got the crews working in two right lanes as you're making your way towards I-20. From the Loud Security Systems Traffic Center, Triple Team Traffic, 95.5 WSB.
23: I'm WSB meteorologist Christina Upwards. Blue skies, sunshine today, high around 68. Lows tonight falling to the mid to upper 40s. Tomorrow, mostly sunny, highs in the low 70s, climbing to the mid 70s by Tuesday.
7: 70 degrees in Alpharetta, 70 in College Park, and 70 here in Midtown. 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
18: 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I'm Belinda Skelton. 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We hope you'll give us a call in studio at 404-872-0750. And as always, the following information is presented for general knowledge and informational purposes and should not be considered or relied upon as medical advice. 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So I would like to welcome to the studio my good friend Frankie Maldonado with Virtual Imaging. 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
24: Belinda, it is great to be back and obviously great to see you in the studio.
18: You too. You haven't aged at all.
24: I've been saying the same thing. I told everybody about that when I saw you in the office
18: God
24: about a month
18: bless
24: ago.
18: You, my child.
24: You haven't aged a day. It's like there's a time capsule here. Nobody's aged in Atlanta. It's amazing.
18: I love it.
24: Yeah,
18: I love
24: absolutely.
18: It. Good living. That's it.
24: That's right.
18: That's right.
24: That's right.
18: We're here today to talk to you about being your own advocate in your health. And by doing that, it's getting scans at Virtual Imaging. That's one key to this in your health journey. And we have a free promotion for you today to help you along that journey. And why don't you tell us about this promotion, Frankie, and how it works?
24: Yes. So we want anybody and everybody who's listening, Belinda, and I know so many of your listeners have been listening for a long time, and some of them probably have come in. But I know there's a lot of people who are still hearing us talk mm-hmm. about this, have not taken advantage of these promotions that we offer specifically because of our relationship with you. But we want everybody to call in and come to see us to get a completely free coronary artery scan that's mm-hmm. going to look inside the four main arteries of their heart to see if there's any calcified plaque that's developed, could create a blockage, and then a potential heart attack, possibly the sudden death heart attack. This is going to last for the 2 hours of our show.
18: Okay.
24: And this is done intentionally. I mean, I'm trying to force people to make these calls quickly because they always talk about the biggest killers being heart disease and cancer. I think procrastination is one of them.
18: Right. I know that a lot of people procrastinate because I hear them tell me, I heard you talk about this for a long time before I decided to do it. Well, that long time could have cost you your life.
24: We got stories that I'd like to tell today about that very thing. It's terrible. Absolutely terrible. So yeah, please pick up the phone and call.
18: And that number is 770-678-SCAN. That's 770-678-SCAN for a free heart scan. Now, if they walked in, how much would that be?
24: $299 for the scan.
18: Look, we're giving you a value of $299 for you to just pick up the phone, dial 10 digits, 770-678-SCAN, and get your heart checked. Now, once you do this, if you're like me, you're going to become a devotee and a walking billboard for them, because once you see the information that you're going to get on this test, you're going to want more. You're going to say, I need the lung. I need the head. I need the full body. And listen, knowledge is power, people. The more you can get about what's going on in the inside. And I teased a little bit to this last week. We're still not ready to come forward and tell our full story. But once we come out with this testimonial, I think why everyone wouldn't run to the phone and get a test. I don't know why, but it's an incredible testimonial that touches my family deeply. And it's a little too close to home to talk about right now. But when we do, it's going to blow your socks off. And it's going to make you call, and I may come over to your house and dial your phone for you. That's how much I believe in this. But tell us a little bit, if we have someone listening that doesn't know what virtual imaging does.
24: So everything we do is about early detection. So it's obvious that when someone has a symptomatic condition or they don't feel that well, they should be going to their doctors and following the protocol that's established by our healthcare system. I always want to preface what I'm about to say by saying this, Belinda, that we all agree that I think we have the best healthcare in the world. It is not perfect, but it is the best. We've got the best scientific minds, technologies, healthcare system, hospitals. But make no bones about it, it has always been reactionary medicine. And we're taught from the time we're little children to tell dads and moms we don't feel good, and they take us to the doctor who tries to treat whatever that symptom is. Well, that is bad enough. If we're speaking of heart disease, I'm sorry, if we're speaking of the common colds and viruses that afflict us year to year, when we talk about heart disease and cancer, it's why millions of lives are being lost every year. They are the silent killers. So what we want people to understand is we now have the capability, 16 years here in Atlanta, to scan people asymptomatic before there's a single feeling of something wrong in their body and find the diseases at the earliest point. And now because of that, hundreds and thousands of lives are going to be saved. It's unbelievable.
18: Now, you're saying people have no symptoms. They come to you and show, well, you can't show. Tell the listeners how tiny this dot of, say, cancer or tumor or whatever can be found.
24: Well, if you can believe this is really remarkable, is that it can be found as small as the tip of a crayon.
18: Wow.
24: Which is about a 2-millimeter sized shadow. Respectfully, and a little bit later on, I'm going to explain how this is different, but traditional healthcare and the hospital system that's doing similar scans have missed things at 1 centimeter, and we're capturing things at 2 millimeters.
18: Wow.
24: I am not putting down our healthcare. I always want to make that clear. This is meant to empower the healthcare system, not to degrade it. It is a wonderful healthcare system, but they're not designed for early detection. They're designed to diagnose a symptomatic condition. And we're here to help people find things before there's a symptom that's reared its ugly head. And I've got stories to talk about that early detection that are going to knock people off their feet.
18: And we can work together. We at Virtual Imaging can help you get these scans, find things early if they're there. Then you go into the traditional healthcare system to get the treatments you need. But the earlier you find things, the more options you have. And then it's this cascade of things that go more your way. It's cheaper. It's not such a financial burden on your family. You have more options. You want to go into that just a little bit, Frankie?
24: Well, of course. And I mean, you hit it. That's exactly what it comes down to, is if you find something early enough, you have options. My dad's story is a tragic one, is when it was finally found that he had pancreatic cancer. Their exact words to my mother and I, the day that they were looking at his scans, they said, it's too late.
18: Oh, no.
24: You know, it's the hardest thing to hear. You know, if we had found it sooner, we might be able to do something, but it's past that point. It's the most helpless feeling in the world. Nobody should have to feel that. So you're right. Not only is it going to save people money, it's going to be a financial, a major financial savings, but just the ability to have those loved ones around longer. And it's happening every day.
18: 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And don't think because you work out all the time, you're in great shape, you eat well, that these are things that are going to safeguard you against bad things happening on the inside.
24: That's exactly right. I mean, people can look at professional athletes every single year are dying from heart disease and cancer. These, again, are the most fit, health-conscious individuals you've ever heard of, and they're losing their lives. 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Those are great factors to keep you in a better category, but they don't mitigate everything. 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
18: You know, you've got genetics that you have to look at. 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And so we want you to take us up on this free offer, 770-678-SCAN. 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
24: Correct. And it is free. There's no catch. It is 100% free.
18: I mean, what? I don't know if it just doesn't get any better than this. Maybe I could come drive you. That would be better. So take us up on this. If you call and you get a busy signal, leave a message and they will get back to you and call you back. And I have friends that they say, now call me when you're going to offer that free heart scan because I'm going to call in, that travel from Tennessee to have this done, Frankie.
24: Yeah. No, we've had people from the Carolinas. People are coming because it's not offered everywhere. Hard to believe, Belinda, but it's not. So we are really, truly blessed to have it here in our backyard, and everybody needs to take advantage of this. Completely free.
18: Absolutely. And before we go to break, I'm going to give that number again, 770-678-SCAN for the free heart scan available until 5 o'clock. 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
22: I-318 and the Loud Security Systems Traffic Center. Keeping an eye on the slow ride out of College Park right now due to construction, taking out two right lanes. I-285 northbound, the inner loop at Camp Creek Parkway, exit 2. That's blocking out two right lanes. So making a way into East Point. Elsewhere over in Suwannee, it's a long ride on I-85 northbound near Old Peachtree Road, exit 109. You got construction crews taking out two left lanes. Those delays start all the way back to Duluth Highway. Chip Canales, Triple Team Traffic, 95.5 WSB.
23: I'm WSB meteorologist Christina Edwards. Blue skies, sunshine today, high around 68. Lows tonight falling to the mid to upper 40s. Tomorrow, mostly sunny, highs in the low 70s, climbing to the mid 70s by Tuesday.
0: ShoeMate, the official air conditioning of Atlanta.
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0: And that was Achy Breaky Heart, which we don't want you to have, by Billy Ray Cyrus, our song of the week. Send us the songs that you'd like to hear, and we'll start playing them next week. We're back on the Weekly Checkup, presented by Wellstar Health System. I'm Belinda Skelton. 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And in the studio from Virtual Imaging, I have Frankie Maldonado taking your calls. And if you want to join us here in the studio with questions, 404-872-0750. And we want to remind you, you have until 5 o'clock to call 770-678-SCAN. That's 770-678-SCAN for that free heart scan. Now, what are they going to actually get with that, Frankie?
1: Well, we are going to have them meet with a patient advocate who's going to explain to them exactly how to read the report, what the examination is going to provide informationally for them. But we are going to speak to them about the other scans we provide. You've already alluded to those, the body scan, the brain scan.
0: Which I love.
1: Amazing. And these are scans that are capturing additional forms of heart disease, hundreds and hundreds of forms of cancer. And look, it might be something that they're interested in, it might not be, and that's okay, but we are offering the heart scan as an opportunity to teach them about other scans we provide that they might want in the future. Whatever they want, we'll help them with, but ultimately they're going to get the heart scan and the valuable information from that.
0: Absolutely. And zero is the best score you can get. This first time in your life, you want to be a big fat zero.
1: Exactly.
0: So, and it gives you peace of mind.
1: Yeah.
0: If nothing is wrong and you're a zero, congratulations. But that first scan is a baseline scan. The second scan and going forward are what's important.
1: I'm glad you said that because a lot of people will think, well, if I get one scan and
0: I'm
1: it's
0: done.
1: A zero.
0: Yeah,
1: that's right, I'm done. Or even if I have a score, well, now I can work with this. Things can change from one year to the next, and that's precisely why we do have programs geared towards monitoring every year, much the way women get annual mammograms, much the way we get our annual physicals and blood work. This is another level, a different modality, but we're looking now inside the soft tissue organs of the torso. Now we've added on the brain, and it's a totally different added capability and great information for them to have for their doctors.
0: So do you advise getting a heart scan every year?
1: Absolutely. Even if people, and listen, 8 years is hard to believe, but I'm now doing this 8 years. But every single year we have patients coming in who have been zeros on consecutive multiple years. And then a number starts to appear because we don't know the day or the week or the month that that's going to change.
0: Right.
1: Therein lies the importance of annual evaluation.
0: Okay. So regular scanning is the key. Getting started is the bigger key. And you can do that by calling 770-678-SCAN. That's 770-678-SCAN. Folks, it's the most important thing you will do today or this week is making this call to take care of your health. And get your partner, your loved one, your friends to do the same. Folks you care about that you'd like to stick around a little longer, have them call 770-678-SCAN for a free heart scan. It's vitally important to know where you are. Heart disease is among the highest killers that we have in this. It's the number one killer that we have in this country. So you've got to take care of yourself. Be your own self-advocate. Okay, we're going to take a break. That number again is 770-678-SCAN. 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
8: At 3:30, I'm Mary Ryan Howarth. Our top story: Iran has reportedly proposed a 30-day resolution to end the war with Israel and the U.S. rather than extending the ceasefire. President Donald Trump says he is reviewing that new proposal, but doubts that it will lead to a deal. On CBS Face the Nation, President and CEO of Minneapolis Fed, Neil Kashkari, emphasizes how the war is impacting the economy.
9: The challenge the Fed is facing right now is really about uncertainty of the outlook for inflation, which stems back to what happens in the Middle East. And it seems like there's a great deal of uncertainty about the path ahead.
8: Gas prices have jumped 40 cents in the U.S. in the last week alone, while Iran's 14-point plan remains firm on its stance on the Strait of Hormuz, with ships passing through with a toll. A car crashes into a business in Roswell today. Roswell Fire and the Police Traffic Enforcement Unit are out actively investigating this near Highway 9 and Liberty Lane. The driver of the vehicle has been transported to the hospital. There are no other injuries as the business was unoccupied at the time. A final farewell for the late Congressman David Scott as people gathered for a funeral service on Saturday. His daughter Marcy Scott plans to run in the special election to fill her father's seat for what would have been the remainder of his term.
10: Definitely make sure that his voters, his constituents, do not miss out on just what he was offering.
8: The special election is set for July 28th. The American Postal Workers Union launches an ad campaign aimed at increasing support for voting by mail as Georgians cast their ballots for the May primary. Union president of the Georgia chapter, Charles Broughton, says that they take extra precautions.
11: During the election season and basically every day of the week, postal employees check their air to make sure there's no viable mail that's left behind.
8: According to the Secretary of State's office, more than 240,000 absentee ballots were cast during the 2024 election. So far, more than 33,000 absentee ballots have been requested for the May primary. A boil water advisory is in effect for the city of Fairburn and the city of South Fulton. The city of Watershed Management says the advisory comes after a power outage at the Adamsville pump station. The boil water advisory will remain in place until the department determines that sampling protocols are safe. Some residents may experience lower water pressure and possible discoloration. It's 3:32.
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13: The winds of change are blowing. Hi, it's meteorologist Glenn Burns. I'm not forecasting the weather. 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
8: 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Let's check in with Chip Canales in the 24-hour traffic center.
16: A very busy ride coming out of Suwannee right now due to construction taking out two left lanes, I-85 northbound near Old Peachtree Road, exit 109. Those delays start at Duluth Highway. You're on and off the brakes until around Lawrenceville Suwannee Road. Then from there, it breaks free at the split of 985 and I-85. Elsewhere on the west side perimeter, construction continues. I-285 southbound, the outer loop at Martin Luther King Jr. Drive, exit 9. That takes out two right lanes. You got delay stretch back all the way to Highway 78. For the Loud Security Systems Traffic Center, Triple Team Traffic, 95.5 WSB.
17: This is WSB meteorologist Christina Upward. Sunny skies for today, highs in the upper 60s, lows tonight dropping down to the mid to upper 40s. Tomorrow, mostly sunny, high around 70. Warmer still by Tuesday, highs climbing to the mid 70s.
8: 68 in Buford, 71 in Decatur, and it's 70 degrees here in Midtown. More news at 4 o'clock. 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I'm Mary Ryan Howarth, 95.5 WSB.
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0: Welcome back, folks, to the Weekly Checkup. 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This week, we're joined by our friends at Virtual Imaging and in the studio, Frankie Maldonado, taking your questions. And Frankie, we want to stress greatly, this promotion is only available for another hour and a half.
1: That's correct. And we openly admit we are forcing their hand for a reason, because procrastination leads to no action at all. And so we need to get people to call and get in. And please do. Please do. There's a lot of stories we're going to be telling that will exemplify why we're saying this.
0: And that number is 770-678-SCAN. That's 770-678-SCAN for a free heart scan. Well, why don't you give us one of those stories now to bring it home?
1: Okay. There was a particular lady who came in to see us in her upper 60s, you know, relatively young lady.
0: Yes, I started to say relatively young.
1: Yes, we're getting closer. But yes, a relatively young lady who came in completely asymptomatic. And what's compelling about what I'm going to tell you is that prior to coming to see us, about a month or two before that, I don't remember which it was, but recently before coming to see us, she had gotten a complete checkup with her doctors, perfectly clear. And in particular, Belinda, they mentioned that she had the kidneys of an 18-year-old, okay?
0: Wow.
1: Yes, comes in to see us. We do a scan, and we saw a pretty good-sized shadow on her kidney. That is, I kind of, you know, condensed this story, turned out to be kidney cancer the size of a golf ball on her kidney. Now, what was so compelling about this is not only that element of them not recognizing this.
0: How did they miss that? What tests were they doing?
1: Well, that's the thing. I'm assuming they only did the basic blood testing. I don't think they did screening of her kidneys. But she had, you know, functional kidneys by the measures of her ability to use them properly and filter what's going inside. But we found this golf ball-sized tumor.
0: Wow.
1: Now, it was an aggressive form of kidney cancer that the doctor of renal oncology who recognized this and spoke to her said she was about 3 months away from it becoming metastatic. Hitting the lymph nodes, and then it's a whole different battle you're talking about. This happened a few years ago. The woman to this day is perfectly fine.
0: Oh, thank
1: she
0: God.
1: Told yes, and she told the most unbelievable stories about how she has 9 grandchildren, and every Sunday, one of her grandchildren gets to pick the dinner that she will make. And she got emotional telling the story about these are things that could be gone forever. This is why we talk about come in and just get the heart scan. If those other things are things you want, we're happy to help you with them. At least get this evaluation, find out what we are doing, and maybe we can help you in the future.
0: You know, we spend money, Frankie, on so many things that we don't need, just flippantly. I've said that if I have to look in the sofa cushions, if I have to look under the car seats, to get the money to pay for a scan at Virtual Imaging, I will always do it, because this will always be part of my health plan and something I do for myself every year and my husband, because I think it's that important that I will scrape together whatever money I have to do this and to do the full body head to pelvis scan.
1: Yeah.
0: Because if you don't have your health, you have nothing, nothing.
1: No. And you know, Belinda, I think every one of us, we get to a certain age in life and we've experienced the loss of a very close person to us, if not a family member, a friend. I know Royal Marshall's story, and I'm sure there's others.
0: He was my person.
1: I remember hearing that before I got here, what tragically happened to Royal, and he had young daughters, I think you said. Mm-hmm, that just breaks my heart, because I still have daughters that are teenagers.
0: Right. They were 2 and 4.
1: Oh, my God.
0: Yeah.
1: That kills me. But, You know, when I think about those types of things and the fact that every single person who's ever lost their life to these diseases, if it had been found out early enough, they would have had a chance. I don't know anybody who would say, well, if I have a chance to live a little bit longer, to spend time with this person or do this or see that, who wouldn't want that? And, you know, the owner of our company is such a profoundly intelligent man. Dan McGowan's a wonderful, wonderful man. I remember him telling me, as a man who is now 79, and he said this when I was here back in like the 2020 timeframe. He said, Frankie, you know, as someone who is in the latter part of my life, every day matters. And he goes, you know, every extra day I have to spend with my family is what really matters to me. And I think most people feel that way.
0: Oh, yeah.
1: Because we have people coming in, Belinda, who say, look, when it's my time, it's my time. I don't care when I want to go. I don't understand that thought process. But this is what I say to all your listeners who are actually thinking that way. Think about somebody who's in your life now, that if they were to leave tomorrow, for some reason they were gone, it would devastate you. You have to know that there are people that feel that way about you.
0: Yes.
1: That someone wants you around. Maybe you don't care for
0: you. And people
1: go,
0: oh, no, they don't. I don't have anybody that cares about me.
1: That's right. But there are people who want you here.
0: Right.
1: If you're not going to do it for yourself, do it for them. Because someone's going to be missing something in their life if you're not here. I know that's how I feel about my dad. 27 years later, it's just as painful as it was.
0: Well, when I lost Royal, it was the single most difficult thing I had ever dealt with at the time. And it has affected me negatively every day. Every day. I'd do anything to bring him back. That's how the silver lining to Royal's death is our relationship with virtual imaging. I would have given anything to have known you guys before, because I would have carried him on my back around 285 to get him there. I would have done anything. And my father had 4 heart attacks and quadruple bypass surgery. So heart attacks and heart disease is very close to me. I've watched him have one of those heart attacks. It's very difficult, and it's life-changing. And if you can avoid any of this heartache, please do. Please call 770-678-SCAN. That's 770-678-SCAN. If I could turn back time, oh, would I?
1: Yeah. Do I have time to tell one more story?
0: Absolutely.
1: Okay, because we're talking about this woman whose life was saved, and there's many other stories like that that we're so grateful to be telling, but I also want to talk about the other side of that, and the people who have either delayed coming in or the people who have come in and simply gotten a heart scan. And I'm going to first tell the story about someone who didn't make it in because it makes me think of your loss of Royal, and he had two young daughters. There was a story told to me about a woman who was trying to get this gentleman who worked at her TV studio in to see us.
0: Mm-hmm.
1: And he had delayed 2 different appointments, pushed them off.
0: Oh, yeah.
1: Never made it to the third one. He had a massive heart attack and is gone. And her telling me the story, she said that, you know, besides the fact that he was the brother of one of her coworkers, that it was so devastating for her because she knew him and she met him at all the parties. And the last party she had been to was their Christmas party, spoke to his daughter, and his daughter had been speaking so with such pride and love about her father, saying that he was her hero, and he's gone.
0: Yeah.
1: And this young lady doesn't have him in her life anymore.
0: Right.
1: And as the father of a son and 2 daughters, I think that way. Amongst everything else, I think about that I want to be here for my children as long as I can. And I say that to everybody out here. That's why somebody wants you here. If you're not going to do it for yourself, do it for them, but come in to see us.
0: Yes, it's so easy. That's why I don't understand why there's apprehension or procrastination, because it is so easy. Especially when we're giving away this free heart scan.
1: Yeah.
0: Dial 770-678-SCAN. Get your name and number in there, and they will call you back and make an appointment for you. But it takes, what, an hour, Frankie?

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1: Out our other scans, but one fast final story is a couple who came to see us at Christmas time. I go to meet them in the lobby, and they told me the story about their friend who came in, only got the heart scan, didn't get the full body, and was now dying of pancreatic cancer. And he said to her, her husband and wife, the couple that was in to see me, I wish I'd done what you guys did. Maybe I would have had a chance. And they said, that's why we've given this to each other as our Christmas present every year. That's not meant to scare people. It is unfortunately a reality. Maybe we can help them the day they're in. Maybe we can help them in the future. But come in and learn about what we're doing, because it is literally life-saving and life-changing.
2: Regrets. That's an awful thing.
1: Oh, God.
2: Regrets.
1: Yeah.
2: Oh, please don't have regrets. I don't want my listeners to have regrets about anything, but especially from not calling virtual imaging when they needed to. 770-678-SCAN. Look, you got me all teary, folks. 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I'm going to have to go take care of that. Free heart scan, 770-678-SCAN. 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
3: Dr. Wu? It's 3:47 in the Loud Security System Traffic Center. Still keeping an eye on the long-standing delays over out of Suwanee due to construction. I-85 northbound near Old Peachtree Road, exit 109. You got the crews working in two left lanes. Those delays start as far back as Duluth Highway. Once you get past Lawrenceville-Suwanee Road, though, you break free from there, and it's a smooth ride towards the 985-I-85 split. Elsewhere over on the west side perimeter, construction continues, taking out two right lanes. I-285 southbound, the outer loop, and Martin Luther King Jr. Drive, exit 9, and those delays start at Hollowell Parkway. Chip Canales, Triple Team Traffic, 95.5 WSB.
4: This is WSB meteorologist Christina Upward. Sunny skies for today, highs in the upper 60s, lows tonight dropping down to the mid to upper 40s. Tomorrow, mostly sunny, high around 70. Warmer still by Tuesday, highs climbing to the mid 70s.
5: Shoemate, the official air conditioning of Atlanta.
6: We've all been there.
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0: And welcome back to the Weekly Checkup. I'm Belinda Skelton. 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This week, we're joined by our friends at Virtual Imaging. And in the studio, we have my friend Frankie Maldonado from Virtual Imaging. And we want to remind you of our special promotion. It's a free heart scan by calling 770-678-SCAN. I'm getting all my prefixes confused. 770-678-SCAN. And you have just a little over an hour to get that in. So we've got a great testimonial coming up after the news at 4 o'clock. Stephen is going to talk to you about that. But Frankie, I want you, in the meantime, to tell us about how virtual imaging has different scans and the different cancers that can be caught and the different scans that can be offered to the customers at virtual imaging.
1: Correct. So we are offering, of course, the free coronary artery scan as a promotion for you, Belinda. But there are additional evaluations of the heart that are part of our scanning system. Pericardium, heart valve calcification, heart size assessment. We have a new FDA-approved AI technology called chamber volumetry, auto chamber, where it looks at the chambers of our heart for things that can detect diseases such as atrial fibrillation, heart failure, stroke. We do a lung examination. We do the abdomen pelvis. We, of course, do a virtual colonoscopy, which is a more thorough, less invasive form of the traditional colonoscopy. And then the newest scan we brought in about a couple years ago is that brain scan, which is absolutely remarkable.
0: Oh, yeah.
1: And the patients who come in will learn about all of those things to use at the time or in the future, whatever's best for them.
0: And don't forget the torso, the cancers, you know, of the liver, pancreas, all those cancers, hundreds of cancers.
1: Literally hundreds of forms of cancer. I don't have a medical degree to speak about them. I've spoken directly to our chief of radiology. Hundreds and hundreds of forms of cancer and all those soft tissue organs of the torso.
0: Right. I mean, my doctor absolutely loves it when I have my yearly test at virtual imaging and bring him the information. He says it just closes the loop for him because he can't always see on the inside. I mean, he can run the test that the insurance company will allow him to run on me.
1: Right.
0: But that's limited knowledge. I mean, this just gives him such inside view about what's going on, and he can treat me better as a whole from the test at virtual imaging.
1: Well, think about that. In less than 5 minutes, you got all those organs inside of your body getting that valuation, and it is a different pathology than blood work. It looks a little bit different, closer, finding growth, shadows, developments that could be deadly.
0: Right. It's amazing. Okay, we're going to take a break. When we come back, we're going to talk with one of our testimonials, Stephen, only on the Weekly Checkup on 95.5 WSB.

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9: At 4 o'clock, I'm Mary Ryan Howarth. Our top story, frustration continues at the airports after Discount Spirit Airline shuts down all operations. Morgan Norwood has the latest.
10: It's been a real scramble, a real mess, and you got to feel for these Spirit ticket holders who are just desperately trying to get home, especially if they've had a long weekend. They're trying to get back to their destinations or back home to start the week. We know, of course, tomorrow is Monday. A lot of people want to get to work, but many are still showing up to airports all across the country, just trying to find new flights. And of course, that can be on short notice. They're also being met with a lot of confusion. They're trying to get their money back. They're trying to figure out their finances. So you can just imagine how frustrating that is.
9: Many people are stranded, including this passenger at Hartsfield-Jackson Airport.
11: I'm upset. And then also it makes me nervous because I've already paid money to go on a cruise. You know what I mean? So I can't let that go to waste. And then I don't want to drive all the way to Miami. That's 10 hours.
9: Some airlines are jumping in to offer reduced fares for Spirit passengers. The shutdown comes after the airline couldn't make a deal with the government for a $500 million bailout package. It's 69 degrees in Atlanta. Temperatures dropping into the 40s tonight. Atlanta's most accurate and dependable forecast is coming up. Gas prices are climbing even higher, and any relief we might have gotten in Georgia is ending soon.
12: It's the most we've paid for gas in at least 4 years. The average price for a gallon of unleaded here in Georgia is $3.84 a gallon. Drivers here are paying a lot less than in other states. Still, many drivers experiencing sticker shock.
13: I think it's pinching the pocket of everybody around here, especially all the working class, for sure. Anybody, really, for that matter.
12: Governor Kemp suspended the state's 33-cent a gallon gas tax, but that break is set to expire. Keith Cromwell, 95.5 WSB.
9: The man seen at a Walmart in Chamblee setting several bath mats and towels on fire and then fleeing the store on Chamblee and Tucker Road is identified as 45-year-old Abdul Favors. Chamblee police saw on camera footage that the suspect headed towards the local MARTA station, and after alerting their police force, MARTA officers were able to locate the suspect at the Doraville station and take him into custody. custody. He's being charged with first-degree arson and criminal damage to property. The Walmart remains closed at this time. For the first time in years, the Carter Work Project returns to Atlanta to build a new affordable housing community.
14: The week-long build-out plan is to complete 24 townhomes, duplexes, and single-family homes at Langston Park in the historic Sylvan Hills neighborhood in southwest Atlanta. The last time the Carter Work Project, named for the habitat commitment of Jimmy and Rosalind Carter, rolled up their sleeves for such a massive undertaking in Atlanta was 1988. Hundreds of volunteers provide the manpower to get the job done. Families moving into the neighborhood will have direct access to MARTA, the Beltline, and green spaces. Tina Douglas, 95.5. WSB.
9: It's the last day of the Atlanta Film Festival. Executive Director Christopher Escobar says they are showing the new film I Love Boosters, starring Kiki Palmer, at 6 p.m.
15: We're also going to be joined by a number of other members from the cast, so we're incredibly lucky to have that.
9: The festival has been showing hundreds of local and international films since April at the Plaza Theater. It's 4:03.
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9: It's 4:05, time now for live team coverage of traffic and weather. 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
22: Got a travel advisory crash just now out of Conyers. I-20 westbound at Highway 138, that's exit 82. That's blocking out two right lanes, leaving only one left lane. It's a single file ride right now, making your way through Conyers. And delays are growing to Sigmund Road. If you're coming off of Highway 138, I want to consider just hopping onto Sigmund Road, then you can hop back onto I-20 from there. Elsewhere over in the west side perimeter, construction continues. I-285 southbound, the outer loop at Martin Luther King Jr. Drive, exit 9, that's blocking out two right lanes. Those delays start at Hollowell Parkway. From the Loud Security System Traffic Center, Triple Team Traffic, 95.5 WSB.
23: I'm WSB meteorologist Christina Edwards. Blue skies, sunshine today, high around 68, lows tonight falling to the mid to upper 40s. Tomorrow, mostly sunny, highs in the low 70s, climbing to the mid 70s by Tuesday.
9: 71 in Woodstock, 68 in Dunwoody, and it's 70 degrees here in Midtown. 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I'm Mary Ryan Howarth, 95.5 WSB.
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1: And here we go, the second hour of the Weekly Checkup presented by Wellstar Health System. I'm Belinda Skelton. 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We hope you'll give us a call in the studio at 404-872-0750. And as always, folks, the following information is presented for general knowledge and informational purposes and should not be considered or relied upon as medical advice. Listeners are encouraged to consult with a medical professional for advice, diagnosis, and treatment. And we have Virtual Imaging as our guest this show. So Frankie Maldonado is in studio, but we have a special treat for you. We have on the line Stephen Epstein. He is our testimonial of the segment here. Welcome to WSB, Stephen.
2: Good to be on.
1: Thank you. Well, you went to Virtual Imaging, and why don't you tell us what happened? It became an incredible story, didn't it?
2: Yes, it did. Back in January of 21, before that, my wife and I were talking about different things. We kept hearing the ads on Neil Bortz back then for Virtual Imaging, and then we decided, let's sign up for it. So we went in on the 27th of 21, and they had sent back the report right away, actually called me and said, you should go see a specialist. And then it was just a couple months later in May, I had
1: a specialist,
2: and they found
1: Stephen, a specialist for what?
2: To get a mass removed from my chest. Ooh. I had a very large mass that went across my chest that no one else before saw. I had other symptoms, heavy breathing and stuff, but no one, those swollen legs, a lot of different issues.
1: Okay.
2: And finally, you know, when I had the mass removed at Emory, it all went away. Luckily, the mass was outside of my lungs. They were able to peel it off. My lungs, it was, I was only had probably half my lung capacity. When I went out, they said to me, you'll probably lose the lung. But luckily, because they did find it at Virtual Imaging, they were able to remove it.
1: Wow. So, do you think that Virtual Imaging saved your life or saved you a lot more, problems in the future with your health?
2: Yes, both, I would say. You know, it's probably at some point, maybe someone would say, let's do a chest x-ray. But until this, no one said that. You know, they were looking everywhere else.
1: Oh, wow. So, Stephen, when you're talking to your friends or peers, what do you tell them about Virtual Imaging, or how do you get them to call and make an appointment?
2: Oh, I tell them all the story, and you know, I hear other stories from people that I tell that they've heard other stories of the same thing, where Virtual Imaging has, you know, sent them a report and said, go get things checked out, and they did, and it's, you know, basically, it's not something everybody gets done that, you know, they're going to find out that there's a problem with them, especially in early stages.
1: Right. It's you weren't having symptoms, correct?
2: I was having symptoms of breathing and, you know, heavy breathing, and my legs would swell up and different things like that. It was different, you know, nothing that they were thinking. It was all like all different things, nothing but what really it was.
1: Wow. So I'm glad that you made the call finally to Virtual Imaging and made that appointment and came in and had that operation and are cancer free right now. Thank you for sharing that inspirational story with us, Stephen, and glad everything turned out well. And folks, if that was a little kick for you, and you want to come in to Virtual Imaging for a scan and get started with a free heart scan, 770-678-SCAN. That's 770-678-SCAN. And you can get a free heart scan. You've got 50 minutes to call. Get your name on the books to make an appointment and come in and get that done. So let's talk about when you have plaque presented on, say someone comes in and they're at a 300 and they get that news back, what happens then?
3: There are some variables to that number. The number itself isn't a concrete answer to you're in this type of danger or that type of danger or no danger, because if we're talking about an accumulation of a number 300 in two different people, and one person has that 300 sprinkled in various parts of all four arteries, there could be a case then where the blood's flowing through with little bumps in the road, but there's no imminent danger. But if another person has that same score of 300 and it's conglomerated in one spot, creating a blockage, that person could be in danger of a massive sudden death heart attack. So that's another reason why we say the first scan, which is a great indication of what could be going on, would more than likely lead to another examination with your doctor, specialist of cardiology. But that's also why monitoring from 1 year to the next is so critically important, because things can change. The same way we said before, the person who comes in with a 300, how many months or years earlier were they a zero?
1: Right.
3: And if that person gets a zero, they think they're fine, and they are in the moment potentially, but who's to say within a year or just a short period of time, it doesn't turn into something dangerous? And we're speaking about heart disease.
1: Mm-hmm.
3: When you go to cancer, it's a totally different element.
1: Right. Different ball game.
3: Whole, totally different. Because with heart disease, you could have a person that has 99% blockage, and that can be corrected not necessarily the easiest way, maybe through, you know, a bypass procedure, God forbid, a heart transplant.
1: Right.
3: But when we're talking about cancer, if there's a late stage diagnosis, it's over.
1: Right.
3: You can't go back and redo it or undo what's happened. This is why we say, and this is why we're putting the pressure, so to speak, on your listeners, Belinda, take advantage of this. Just get the free heart scan. Hear about the other things we're doing. If it's compelling to you, if you have a family history and you want to know about it, we'll help you. If not, maybe we can help you in the future. You don't have an obligation to do anything.
1: Right.
3: Your obligation is to pick up the phone now and make sure everything's okay in the moment, and then deal with what's coming down the line, and we can help you if you want.
1: So back to the 300 number on the heart scan. Can that be reversed? Can you knock some digits off that?
3: You know, I've heard, and because I'm not a doctor of cardiology, I want to be careful how I answer this, because I've heard multiple different stories. I've heard patients who have come in and said, my score went down. And then I've heard people who are medical professionals that say, you really can't ever...
1: Well, I've already given this disclaimer, so
3: yes. You
1: just give me your opinion.
3: Yeah, so I will say that I've had my number go up and down for 8 years now.
1: Okay.
3: I am not in a dangerous level. I'm still in only double digits, but from what I was told and what I am now absorbing and making sure I pass on to people is, if you have a number, recognize that that is probably where you are, and our goal is to make sure it doesn't go anywhere where it's worse, where you need a stent or you need a bypass or you need some sort of a procedure to make a monumental change in the arteries of your heart. I'm going to speak directly to a doctor of cardiology to get it at multiples, because I want to get definitive answers that are all in line
1: before
3: I give an answer to you, Belinda, that's concrete.
1: Okay, that's fair. My husband went from a zero for several years to a four, and he is freaking out.
3: Yeah.
1: I mean, you know, I don't know if that's a substantial jump.
3: It's not. That's a real low number. Although, and here's one element without getting too complex, we are reading within our calcium scoring the hard calcified plaque within the arteries. But before it becomes calcified, it is in the form of something called soft plaque. And the soft plaque is kind of like a lesion. It's a gooey substance that if it ruptures, can then calcify, and that becomes the hard plaque within the arteries. We cannot read the soft plaque. We can only read the calcified plaque, which is why when patients have a zero, it could be that they still have some soft plaque that hasn't ruptured yet.
1: Okay.
3: And I want to give a little teaser that we are now working on the ability with our scan to actually be able to recognize the soft plaque as well.
1: Because that gives you an indication what's coming down the pipe.
3: Exactly correct. And right now there is one examination that can perform that called Clearly, which actually is able to recognize the soft plaque by utilizing our exam of the hard plaque, and they use an injectable dye to see the flow, and they can then determine, well, if we have a blockage here and we match up where the hard plaque was, we know that. But why is there a blockage here when there's no hard plaque? Well, that's the soft plaque that they can now see. We're going to be able to hopefully do that in the very near future without the need for an injectable dye. So that hopefully is coming around the corner. And this is something for your listeners to know. Once you're in our program, those benefits are going to be attached to your program in the future. So it's an ever-evolving and improving process where we're doing more and more good for the body. Every year, the technology gets better.
1: Oh, absolutely. Okay, folks, 770-678-SCAN. Please, please do this for your health. Do this for the people that depend on and love you. 770-678-SCAN for the free heart scan at Virtual Imaging. There are two locations. There is Sandy Springs and Johns Creek, and they'll make it convenient for you. 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
22: It's 418 in the Loud Security System Traffic Center over in Conyers. Keeping an eye on this crash on I-20 westbound at Highway 138. That's exit 82. It was blocking out two right lanes. Now it's only one right lane. You still got two left lanes that are open there with delays growing back to Sigmund Road. You can still avoid this by using Sigmund Road. If you're coming off of Highway 138, you can use Sigmund Road, then hop back onto I-20 from there. Elsewhere over in Cartersville, you got a stalled vehicle, I-75 southbound at Red Top Mountain Road, exit 285. That's blocking one right lane just as you're rolling into Emerson. Chip Canales, Triple Team Traffic. 95.5 WSB.
23: I'm WSB meteorologist Christina Edwards. Blue skies, sunshine today, high around 68, lows tonight falling to the mid to upper 40s. Tomorrow, mostly sunny, highs in the low 70s, climbing to the mid 70s by Tuesday.
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1: 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Now, you got to figure out what your why is. Mm-hmm. Mine is easy as pie. It's my kids. Hands down, my kids. They are the reason I put my feet on the floor every single morning and get out of that bed. I'm an empty nester. I hate it, but you know, you gotta let them live their lives, which they will be coming home, Tuesday for the Eagles concert, my son Will's birthday.
15: Awesome.
1: Yes.
15: Awesome.
1: So, they are my why. They are the reason I want to keep as healthy as possible so I can be around for them and with them as long as possible. So people need to know what their why is so they have the inspiration and the gumption to quit procrastinating, pick up that phone, and make it ring.
3: That's exactly correct, and I share that same sentiment. My why is my children and my wife. I want to be around as long as I can for
1: them.
3: Oh,
1: now you make me feel bad because I didn't include my husband.
3: No, well, she's listening.
1: I love you, Andy.
3: But no, I know what you meant.
1: Yeah.
3: But the reality is my dad left far too soon.
1: Yeah.
3: And even though I'm grateful to have had 33 years with him, he had me at 37. I had my first child at 41.
1: Wow.
3: My last at
1: wow.
3: 44. And so I got started later than him. I'm doing everything I can, Belinda. I go to the gym. I stay healthy. But I have to look inside because the healthy people have these diseases too. You're not immune just because you work out, just because you try to eat right. So everybody has their why. You're right. Find that reason why come in to see us. There's some stories I want to tell in our next segment that hopefully will move people. They're true stories. They're kind of scary, but they kind of let kind of ride, you know, hit home as to why this is so important.
1: And that's what I love about testimonials when we have them on, is it really helps you see in an everyday person what happened to them at Virtual Imaging. The good, the bad, the ugly.
3: Yeah.
1: Some people it turned out wonderful. Some people it gave peace of mind. Some people it saved their life. I mean, it runs the whole gambit. But you've got to make that phone call to see where you're going to fall in there. And it's so easy. 770-678-SCAN for the free heart scan. Like I said, for the rest of my life, I will be, you know, gathering change out of the ashtray of my car to be able to get whatever I need to do to pay my membership to Virtual Imaging. It's that important to me. I will forego something else in my life.
3: Yeah,
1: absolutely. 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When we come back, some great testimonials we're going to share with you. That was the voice of Frankie Maldonado with Virtual Imaging. 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
0: Tomorrow, some of us will wake up and it will be our last day on this earth. 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
20: At 4:30, I'm Mary Ryan Howarth. Our top story, the latest on the war with Iran. Iran continues to hold control of the Strait of Hormuz and allowing non-U.S. and Israeli ships to pass with a toll, while a cargo ship near the Strait reports that it was attacked, according to the British military. All crew members are safe, but warning vessels to pass through the waters with caution. President Trump says on Saturday that the U.S. is not leaving Iran right now.
21: If we left right now, it would take them 20 years to rebuild. But we're not leaving right now. We're going to do it so nobody has to go back in 2 years or 5 years.
20: Iran has proposed a plan to the U.S. to end the war within 30 days. Cobb police and its SWAT team are investigating a residential shooting. A large police presence has been at the site near Van Diver Drive and Rainwater Drive. Officers heard shots earlier today. There are no updates so far on the incident. Acworth police are warning those coming to a so-called teen takeover event next week to follow the law or be arrested. A group posted the event to Facebook, but police say there is no sanctioned event on Acworth Beach and no one has applied for permits or notified the city. Police are expected to be out in force. With Georgians casting their ballots for the May primary, the American Postal Workers Union launches an ad campaign aimed at increasing support for voting by mail. Charles Broughton, president of the Georgia chapter of the American Postal Workers Union, says no one should be afraid to vote by mail.
4: I really encourage everybody, if it has to be done, I encourage nobody just do it because they can't do it. If it has to be done, it should be allowed and it should be protected.
20: According to the Secretary of State's office, more than 240,000 absentee ballots were cast during the 2024 election. The funeral service for the late Congressman David Scott was held Saturday at Elizabeth Baptist Church on Cascade Road. Senator Raphael Warnock delivered the eulogy.
5: He was so deeply devoted to service that he could not imagine doing anything else other than serving.
20: Governor Brian Kemp has called for a special election to finish out Scott's term for the 13th Congressional District. The election is set for July 28th. It's 4:32. Live team coverage of traffic and weather is up next.
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20: 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Let's check in with Chip Canales in the WSB 24-Hour Traffic Center.
23: Still keeping an eye on the slow ride out of Suwanee due to construction, taking out two left lanes on I-85 northbound near Old Peachtree Road. That's exit 109. Those delays started Duluth Highway. Elsewhere, over on the west side perimeter, construction continues. I-285 northbound, the inner loop just past Cascade Road. That's exit 7. They're taking out two right lanes as you're rolling towards I-20. And some better news out of Conyers. That crash, I-20 westbound at Highway 138. That crash is now off to the right shoulder. You're still seeing some delays all the way to Sigmund Road, though. From the Loud Security Systems Traffic Center, Triple Team Traffic, 95.5 WSB.
24: This is WSB meteorologist Christina Upward. Sunny skies for today, highs in the upper 60s, lows tonight dropping down to the mid to upper 40s. Tomorrow, mostly sunny, high around 70. Warmer still by Tuesday, highs climbing to the mid 70s.
20: 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I'm Mary Ryan Howarth, 95.5 WSB.
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1: And this is the weekly checkup. 30 minutes left. 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And we have in the studio Frankie Maldonado from Virtual Imaging, and he's taking your calls and answering your questions and giving out the great advice. So we teased before the break that we had some great testimonials, but first, you said something right before the break that you have something special for military, teachers, firefighters, and police.
3: We do. You know, we're trying to recognize the incredible sacrifice every one of those professions make.
1: Oh, heavens.
3: Incredible. I mean, it's obvious people understand what the military are doing and the police officers and firefighters putting their life on the line. Teachers are...
1: Oh, yes.
3: I mean, some of the most underappreciated, underpaid, hardest working individuals out there. So when they come in to see us, we want to make sure they both let us know when they're booking their appointment and certainly let us know when they come in. We have special programming for them, helping them out. Again, it's a small gesture of the company's appreciation for what they're doing, the sacrifices they're making. We want to let them know that doesn't go unnoticed. We do appreciate
1: That's really cool.
3: It's very cool the company's doing that for them. Yeah.
1: Thank you for doing that.
3: Absolutely.
1: Thank you for recognizing them
3: absolutely
1: the way they should.
3: Yeah.
1: And the free heart scan is in effect for 23 minutes. Yeah, I'm doing some great math here. Free heart scan, 770-678-SCAN. That's 770-678-SCAN. All right, Frankie, I want to hear some testimonials because I think it really drives the message home for our listeners.
3: And I hope it does because these are true stories. The one I'm going to tell
1: first. You're not going to make me cry again, are you?
3: I hope not, but they are touching. And this first one is a dear friend of mine, actually a doctor friend of mine, who is a doctor from the Washington, D.C., Maryland area where I'm originally from. And this gentleman, his name is Drew Verano. He has no problem with me doing this. He's mentioned he's been on the radio before. He's spoken about what has happened. And he is a person who's known what I've been doing for a period of time. Finally made the time to come down and see us, got a scan. But it's funny because before he got the scan, he said, I want to see what you guys can find because a year ago, I thought I had kidney stones. I went to my hospital. We scanned, and sure enough, I had the kidney stones. We were able to pass them, no issue. I think I have them again. Let's see if you capture them. We did the scan. We saw the kidney stones, but then we saw a pretty good-sized shadow also in his kidneys.
1: Mm.
3: Kind of condensing the story, it turns out it was another form, an aggressive form of renal cancer. Now, we saw this. It was at 2 centimeters within his body. Now, to kind of put this in perspective, when he'd gone to see his specialist for renal cancer, the doctor spoke to him and said, listen, this is really fortunate you got this scan done and what they found because this particular aggressive form of renal cancer grows at about 1 centimeter a year.
1: Ooh.
3: Yes, and he said it's generally at 3 centimeters when it becomes metastatic, hits the lymph nodes, and then you're in a whole new spectrum of problems. And he said, this scan probably just saved your life. But the most compelling side of that was this. We scanned him, saw this growth at 2 centimeters. And if you remember, he told the story about a year earlier, he got scanned at his hospital.
1: Right.
3: They saw the kidney stones. They did not see this. And if it grows at that 1 centimeter per year rate, it would have been about 1 centimeter. They did not see it. Belinda, we see things at 2 millimeters. And the reason I'm saying that, again, is not an indictment on our health system. It is wonderful, but it is not designed for early detection. We are here to find things before the symptoms occur. And lives like my friend Drew's have been saved because of these very scans. Those hit home, especially recognizing the fact that my dad, who back in 1998 had the knowledge as a doctor to say, look at this, see what's going on. Just like with Drew, they missed it. My dad didn't turn out well. 10 months after his initial scan, when he told them to look for it and they missed it, they diagnosed him with pancreatic cancer. He was gone 45 days later.
1: Oh,
3: so these are the things that become life-changing. I always want to say this to your listeners is that I want them to ask themselves this question, that if any of them had a deadly disease, would they want to know about it soon enough so they could survive? I don't know many people who would say, no, I wouldn't want to know. So most people should say, of course I would. And then I point to someone like Steve Jobs. And Steve Jobs, is one of the most, you know, successful,
1: right.
3: you know, life-changing or technology-changing individuals the country or the world has ever seen.
1: Right.
3: And he died in 2011 also of pancreatic cancer. His net worth, they estimate, was between $7 to $10 billion. Linda, there's nothing that man could have bought.
1: Right.
3: Nothing he couldn't have bought.
1: Right.
3: But you cannot buy your health back once it's past that point of no return.
1: No.
3: And so when you're talking about it and you make these great comments like, I would get, you know, dollars and pennies for my cushions to pay for this.
1: Yes.
3: I don't want people to misunderstand and thinking it's expensive because
1: right.
3: when you look at it this way, when we have one of our preventative programs, your listeners need to know it comes down to dollars a day, literally mm-hmm. dollars a day that could save them, give them more time with their loved ones, more time to do the things they want to do and to see more. That's what we want people to understand. This is why I'm saying, please make the call. Come and see us. If nothing else, get the heart scan.
1: Right.
3: If you want us to help you with something else, we'll teach you how we can do that. It's up to you.
1: And I just don't know what mentality. I don't want to cut someone down or, you know, say anything negative. But if you were given the opportunity to know more about what's happening in your body and to know if you had a potential deadly cancer or something else going on, I don't know why you wouldn't choose to know. I seriously don't.
3: You know,
1: but men, can I pick on y'all?
3: Yeah, of course.
1: Just a minute. Men are just the worst when it comes to this.
3: Yeah.
1: Y'all are ostriching and putting your head in the sand a lot of times. You just, I mean, open my eyes here, Frankie. What is it?
3: You know, Belinda, and that's an absolute perfect segue into the next thing I would say. And you're absolutely right. So I'm now going to speak to your lady listeners, the ones who have either a husband, a significant other, because we are not the... I think men have egos and we just think we're bulletproof. And I'll tell you, you're humbled pretty quickly when either it happens close to home to someone you love or when you get stricken with a disease that turns out, even if you're lucky to have been good but could have been bad, that scares you straight. But
1: right.
3: there is a statistic. I said this the last time we did our show, and people need to hear this. Women, please get your spouses, your boyfriends, your husbands in here. There's a statistic in 2024 put out by the Cancer Journal, which is of the American Cancer Society. And they stated that by 2050, so within the next 24 years, cancer cases in men are supposed to increase by 84%. But more terrifying, cancer deaths in men are supposed to increase by 93%, almost doubling. It's like from 5.4 million to 10.2 million, something crazy like that.
1: God.
3: It's terrifying. As a man, it's terrifying. And one of the biggest elements, to your point that they mentioned, was men's reluctancy to get scanned or screened or look deeper into their bodies. You can do that with us in less than 5 minutes a year. In less mm-hmm. than 5 minutes a year, have an evaluation that gives you concrete information about here's what's going on, and you can now survive. But we emphasize the critical point of an annual scan because a lot changes in 12 months. And within that protocol established by our doctors, if something does change, it's still early enough that you have the ability to survive. So I say this as a man to all the men out there, but certainly more importantly to the women. Get your husbands, your boyfriends, yes. your men in your life, put them in the car, tell them you're going to take them to the shooting range and bring them into virtual imaging and let us do a scan and make sure everything's okay.
1: Well, I tell this story about every other time you're on the air. I literally had to lie to my husband. He wouldn't go. And so I said, we're going to lunch. And he was like, that's great. This will be fun. We're going to lunch. And so we were going in a direction we normally don't go. And I'm like, I found this great new restaurant. It's really cutting edge. So I drove up and he was like, this doesn't look like a restaurant. And I'm like, this is virtual imaging. And you will have your lunch after you have your scan. And he was like, oh, you're dirty. You're dirty.
3: That's good.
1: But now he is a big advocate.
3: Yeah.
1: He's like, it's time for a scan. It's yeah. time for us to get a scan. Because he knows the importance of it after getting it. He was so scared to find out the results the first time.
3: Yeah.
1: I think they're just scared.
3: It's intimidating. I'm about to get my 9th scan done. Every time I go on the machine, I openly admit, Belinda, it's a little intimidating.
1: Well, I am too. I'm a zero when it comes to heart, but I have a family history of heart disease, and I'm scared.
3: Yeah.
1: I'm scared you're going to find something big, too.
3: But, the peace of mind you have and that I have is that we have years of a baseline established that if something does happen, we'll have the

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1: To them. 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
2: It's horrific for those that are left behind.
1: Yes.
2: Horrific. And so if you have the opportunity to change that, to lengthen that time, to give time, and that's essentially what you can do, is give time to someone if something is found, and to give options to somebody if something is found early, you're giving someone options. Folks, you have got to make this phone call, 770-678-SCAN. 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I'm going to beat it into you. 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I care about each and every one of you listening, and I want you here as long as you can be here, and I care. I want you to, each one of you, to send me an email or a text or a Facebook post on what your score is after you get it. 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Make that call, get that free heart scan, and do it for the people that love you, that care about you. Do it for yourself. And okay, it's time for a break. Yeah. 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
3: 448 in the Loud Security Systems Traffic Center. It's a sluggish ride out of Suwanee right now, or going through Suwanee, rather, due to construction, I-85 northbound near Old Peachtree Road. That's exit 109. You got the crews working in two left lanes, and you got delays stretched all the way back to Duluth Highway. Start finding relief once you get past Lawrenceville-Suwanee Road. Elsewhere, over on the west side perimeter, construction continues. I-285 southbound, the outer loop at Martin Luther King Jr. Drive, exit 9. That takes out two right lanes. Chip Canales, Triple Team Traffic, 95.5 WSB.
4: This is WSB meteorologist Christina Upward. Sunny skies for today, highs in the upper 60s, lows tonight dropping down to the mid to upper 40s. Tomorrow, mostly sunny, high around 70. Warmer still by Tuesday, highs climbing to the mid 70s.
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0: And welcome back to the final segment, boo, of the weekly checkup. I'm your host, Belinda Skelton. Our show is produced by Lens, Atlanta's healthcare marketing expert. This week, we're joined by our friends at Virtual Imaging, and I want to thank Frankie Maldonado for spending a couple of hours with us in the studio on this gorgeous Sunday afternoon. I mean, wow, 71 degrees. Oh. Beautiful. Yes. Okay. So, to reset here, we have 6 minutes for you to call.
1: Yeah.
0: And that number is 770-678-SCAN to get the free heart scan. I got a little evangelical at the last segment. I'm sorry. I feel very strongly about this. It has saved lives very close to me, and I'll get into that when I can. I am a big believer in the scan. I've been going for years. My husband's been going for years. My siblings have been going. You've got to take us up on this. 770-678-SCAN. And you said it takes about how long, Frankie, to go through the scan and the evaluation?
1: The heart scan itself, the actual scan, yeah, takes less than 3 minutes. The full body, or the core body, I should say, takes less than 5 minutes. The entire process from the time you walk into the lobby to leaving, 60 minutes or more, just based upon your questions and how long it takes you to fill out the paperwork. It's a simple process. So easy.
0: Okay.
1: Yeah.
0: Yeah. So just schedule a little over an hour to be away from work or home. There are two locations.
1: Correct. We have Sandy Spring, which is the one where we've been for 16 years, and now Johns Creek for 2 years.
0: Okay.
1: Yeah.
0: So there's close to you. And people travel from all over the Southeast to come. I've had friends come up from Tennessee.
1: Yeah.
0: To go to Virtual Imaging. So if in a minute or two, what would you like to say to our listeners to get them to be proactive about their health care and call Virtual Imaging?
1: Well, I just want to end it by again going a little bit more detail about my personal story and how I got to do this, and my dad. And anybody who has a father that they care about, well, this will resonate with you, because my dad is my one and only true hero.
0: I'm going to
1: If you
0: cry,
1: can imagine,
0: man.
1: Back in 1998, he had enough knowledge as a doctor that something didn't feel right in his body, that he went to his hospital, had them scan his pancreas with a CT like we do. But the way the program of that machine was designed, the same way today, they missed it. 10 months later, he was diagnosed with pancreatic cancer and passed away 45 days after that.
0: I'm sorry.
1: It is over 27 years ago that it happened. It's still painful the same way. And I make it my mission now, sincerely, and I don't position myself as Mother Teresa, but I make my mission to make sure everybody that hears about this understands what we can do, because in the time I've been doing this now, 8 years, four different times we've captured pancreatic cancer, pre-stage one, and saved someone's life. One of them, if people go back to your archives on your website, July 14th, 2019, we found it, and the man whose wife's life was saved told his story. It's a life changer.
0: Oh, wow. Oh, folks, that could be you. You don't know. Call 770-678-SCAN. Start with the free heart scan. Then you'll want more scans, I promise you. 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Thank you, Frankie Maldonado. Thank you, Virtual Imaging. 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
9: Good afternoon to you. It's 5 o'clock. I'm Michelle Wright. Our top local story this hour is happening now. The Cobb Police SWAT team is on the scene at Vandeveer Drive. That's near Rainwater Drive in East Cobb. Now, they're there because authorities say a shot was fired from a suspect in the residence of a home on Vandeveer Drive. Now, police say that the SWAT and crisis negotiators are working to resolve the situation peacefully, and there's no ongoing threat to the public. We have got 71 degrees right now, clear and chilly tonight. Is there more rain in our forecast for the week coming up? WSB meteorologist Christina Edwards has Atlanta's most accurate and dependable forecast coming up. Spirit Airlines is gone, but travel experts Katie Nastro with Going.com with that app says passengers with immediate trips have options.
10: All of the major carriers, American, United, Delta, Southwest, you name it, people are stepping in on these impacted routes to get people where they need to go, either by offering discounts or capped fares so they can't go beyond a certain threshold, because we know last-minute fares are pricey.
9: Now, while those other carriers are helping out, you do need to rebook yourself if you have a flight on Spirit. Gas prices continue to climb across Georgia, and a small break we've been getting is about to come to an end.
11: Prices at the pumps are the most drivers have paid in over 4 years. Our average price in Georgia is $3.84 a gallon. That's lower than most states, thanks to the suspension of a 33-cent a gallon gas tax. Without that, Gas Buddy's Patrick DeHaan says drivers will see more sticker shock ahead.
12: I would expect that the national average on Memorial Day would probably be somewhere in that $4.50 to $5 a gallon mark.
11: The governor hasn't said whether he'll work to reissue that gas tax suspension. Keith Cromwell, 95.5 WSB.
9: The Chamblee Walmart is closed after 45-year-old Abdul Favors starts a fire in that store, according to authorities.
13: The store was quickly evacuated after a man is seen in the bathroom aisle setting several mats and towels on fire. Chamblee police and DeKalb firefighters were quickly on the scene to put out the flames, but the suspect fled the store before law enforcement arrived. He was seen on camera footage heading into the Chamblee MARTA station, and MARTA police were able to apprehend him getting to the Doraville Station. Mary Ryan Howarth, 95.5 WSB.
9: A desperate search for two U.S. soldiers who are believed to have fallen into the sea during a training hike off the coast of Morocco is on.
14: The search and rescue operation happening right now in Tantan, which is in the southwestern region. The service members were taking part in an annual multinational military exercise called African Lion. That's according to the United States Africa Command. AFRICOM also saying that an extensive search and rescue operation by the U.S. and Morocco is underway by ground, air, and sea.
9: That's Stephanie Ramos reporting. And wrapping up at this hour, the fourth annual Midtown Mutt Gala. It's billed as the dog version of the Met Gala. The doggy red carpet was out along Peachtree Street between 10th and 11th Street, and we're waiting to see who had the most fashionable pooch out there. It is 5:03, and that means it is now time for live team coverage of traffic and weather. We're checking in with Chip Canales in the WSB 24-hour traffic center. Good afternoon. What's going on out there?
15: Hey, good afternoon, Michelle. That sounds like a lot of fun over there on Peachtree Street. Over in Suwannee, we're dealing with some long-standing construction, I-85 northbound near Old Peachtree Road. That's exit 109. That's blocking out two left lanes. You got delays stretched all the way back to Duluth Highway. You start finding relief, though, after Lawrenceville-Suwannee Road. Elsewhere over in the west side perimeter, you got ongoing construction, I-285 southbound, the outer loop at Martin Luther King Jr. Drive, exit 9. You got the crews working in two right lanes, and those delays are stretched all the way back to Hollowell Parkway. And your current looking at volume right now going through South Atlanta, making your way into downtown, starting 7585 northbound around Langford Parkway. You're on and off the brakes until after North Avenue. From the Loud Security System Traffic Center, Triple Team Traffic, 95.5 WSB.
16: I'm WSB meteorologist Christina Edwards. Clear and cool for tonight as temperatures fall to the mid to upper 40s. Tomorrow, mostly sunny, high around 70. Partly cloudy skies on Tuesday, continuing to warm into the mid 70s.
9: We have got 71 degrees in Riverdale, 71 degrees in Smyrna, 70 degrees in Snellville, and 71 right here in Midtown. 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I'm Michelle Wright, 95.5 WSB.
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19: 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My name is Mark Owens. Before we got started, we always just kind of have like a little pre-show discussion, you know, what's on the minds of the families you serve, what's going on in the world. And the phrase hidden fees came up. And I think Matt looked at Aaron and said, is this a discussion that we should continue to have? And Aaron, without missing a beat, said all the time, we can't talk about hidden fees enough because apparently it's a big concern of adults to and through retirement. There was a Reddit list that featured things our younger selves survived that would emotionally damage today's kids. Now, this all goes back to fees. We're gonna get to the hidden fees. This is how we're going to get there. So things like think of today's kids. They couldn't handle dodgeball. I got peppered, and I was the big kid, so you know, they would just hide behind me.
20: Listen, can I tell a dodgeball story real quick?
19: I wish you would.
20: So I took all the kids to, what's it called? Max Jump Air Sky Zone?
19: Yeah, Sky Zone
20: the Jump
19: Trampoline World.
20: And they've got a dodgeball little thing set up there, and I got the monthly pass where they get a free guest, and I'm like, guess who your free guest is this time? Daddy-o. Dad's jumping. And they're like, let's go play dodgeball. And I'm like, oh, yeah. I was out there with all the little kids, lighting some kids up with some dodgeballs, and they couldn't handle it.
21: Did some people cry?
20: They couldn't handle it. The kids of these days can't handle dodgeball.
21: Did anybody cry?
20: Oh, yeah. Lots of tears.
19: The scene from Billy Madison where he's playing dodgeball, now you're all in trouble. He was really hitting the kids. It's like true. Those tears were real. Apparently, behind the scenes, the parents were getting really mad at him.
20: I kept my ACLs intact and everything. It was a grand
21: shatter your
20: old
21: tibia
20: time.
21: Amphibia.
20: I kept it safe. Good. But I was lighting people up.
19: Something else. Well, this feels like, all right, welcome out to Boomer Talk this weekend. Something else that the kids today could not handle. Nothing was on demand. We actually had real commercial breaks that we couldn't fast forward through. What else? Oh, we had to write out all of our book reports firsthand. Mm-hmm. We couldn't cut, copy, paste from Wikipedia or from ChatGPT. And not having autosave on our computer. So basically, if you forgot to hit save, that computer crashed.
21: Start over.
19: Done. So here's how we're going to flip this to hidden fees. 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
21: It's funny you bring this up. It's actually not funny at all, but just when I thought we had beat this drum enough, you know, surely hidden fees are not hidden anymore. Surely everyone knows. We just had another client in our office here recently. Hypothetically, we'll call him John from John's Creek.
19: All right, John from John's Creek.
21: And he came in and said, hey guys, I've been listening for a while and I'm excited to meet with you. I think you guys can possibly help me. But here's my concern. In my 401k, I'm not paying any fees. And now I'm considering hiring you. I know there are fees involved. So help me understand the value there when I'm not paying any fees and you're going to charge me something. And so before we got into, you know, all the details of what do you want us to do and exactly what services do you want of ours, in which case we can talk about what the fees are. Before we even got there, I said, let's, hey, John,
20: Hypothetically,
21: let's just diagnose kind of what you mean by no fees in your 401k. And so we have a tool that we use that is a planning tool, but it also does a lot of analysis. Mm-hmm. So we call it a free second opinion. People come into our office, we're just going to do an x-ray of what you currently have. We feel like, when Matt and I started our firm, we felt like the burden of proof should be on us to show potential clients what it would be like to be our clients before they have to become clients.
20: Before you got to say yes.
21: Before you have to sign anything or say yes or make a big decision like that. I mean, where else in life do you just buy it before you try it?
19: Right.
21: Let alone with your entire life savings. So the burden of proof is on us, not just to give you a sales pitch of what we promise to do, but what are we going to do and actually show that to you. So in our process, we do that. And one of the tools that we use does a current portfolio diagnosis of everything from how much risk are you actually taking. How many ways do you actually own NVIDIA in all those mutual funds that you have? More than you think, or whatever. All that level of kind of under the hood diagnosis. And what we found in that kind of analysis is that he was paying well over 1% per year in his 401k. Again, I'll remind you, he came in saying, I'm not paying any fees. I don't have an advisor. This is my 401k. What we find out is that it's true. He wasn't paying an advisory fee, at least not one that he could see clearly on his 401k statement. What he was paying a lot of was a lot of fund fees. By fund fees, what I mean are to own the different mutual funds that were stacked in his 401k, he was paying heavily. Some of those were even the most common ones that we see in 401k's target date funds. I'm not sure there is a more expensive fund to own than a target date fund. Target date fund just simply means you're going to set a target date of 2030 for your retirement, and that mutual fund is going to kind of rearrange what's owned in it, how much stock, how much bond, how much whatever.
20: It's a great idea.
21: Great idea in theory.
20: Yeah.
21: They're also very expensive. And let me just pause there and say, if you've got a weird feeling in your gut, maybe you don't know how to diagnose it, maybe you're not an expert at these things, but you're like, hang on a second, I can see what the quote-unquote indexes, the markets have been doing for the past several years, and I think I'm not paying an advisory fee. I'm not paying fees. So I should at least be kind of tracking.
20: Why am I not partying?
21: Why am I not getting half the returns that the S&P 500 is? What's happening here? I mean, there could be a lot of reasons for that. But my point simply is, if you've got that feeling in your gut of what's going on here, like someone just tell me the reason. I'm okay with whatever the facts are, but just give me the reason. Why am I lagging behind so much? If that's you, you've got to call us, because it might be that there's a good reason for it. And it might be that you think you're paying no fees and you are getting absolutely tackled by fees. 770-741-0120.
20: And taking this one step further, one of the things that we do look at is not just fees when we go through that analysis, but we look at, you mentioned risk. How much risk are you actually taking in the portfolio? And so if we can quantify that with a number, which we do, let's say it's 1 to 99. 1 would be cash, 99 would be the Bitcoin ETF. Okay, just so that you all kind of see how it lays out.
21: Yep.
20: Very risky. If someone comes in and they've got their 401k that they're quote unquote not paying any fees on, but they have, maybe they're not paying advisor fees, right. That's what you said, but they do have fund fees. Oftentimes those are tough to find and you don't really see it in your 401k statement. Well, we can pull up your portfolio and say, okay, the total riskiness of this portfolio, if we were to put a number on it, it's coming back as a 72, let's say, a 72 out of a 99. Well, it just so happens that the S&P is also, depending on the day, a 71 or a 72 risk score. So what we can do is we can say, all right, well, you got your portfolio where the riskiness is a 72, and we got the S&P, which is also a 72. Perfect. We can just compare those two side by side.
21: By the way, is the definition of the word benchmark.
20: Exactly.
21: It's the whole point of having that.
20: So it's kind of like you show up to a car lot, and there's the one car on the left, the red one, and it's $100,000. And you got the car on the right, the black one, and it's also $100,000. If they both go 0 to 60...
21: Give me the black one.
20: Yeah. If they both go 0 to 60 in 3 seconds, you're like, yeah, that makes sense. They're both fast cars. They're both $100,000. One's just red and one's black. I like the black one. Give me the black one. if they're both two-seaters and they maybe they're even made by the same company, but one goes 0 to 60 in 3 seconds and one goes 0 to 60 in 8 seconds, and they're both $100,000 two-seaters from the same car company, you're like, I don't get it. I don't understand. Mm-hmm. Why are they the same price? They should be different prices. We get to do that with your portfolio. Hey, you're taking a 72 risk out of 99. The S&P is a 72 out of 99. The S&P outperformed you by 45% over the last 5 years. How does that feel?
21: Without fees.
20: Without fees.
21: Now you add the fee you're paying on top for that target date fund. And
20: well,
21: wow.
20: That feels like garbage.
21: Right.
20: Yeah, it does. So are you getting value for those investments that you have in that portfolio? No, I'm losing value. I'm losing 50-some percent over the last 5 years.
21: Right.
20: Yes, exactly.
21: And so here's that, just full transparency. If that story were exactly the case, if that was the exact kind of the details of that situation, we just told you that even without us, you can go by yourself on your own, allocate to a almost free S&P ETF and beat your expensive target date funds without even hiring us. Again, burden of proof is on us. Mm-hmm. So now we've got a level, firm foundation to have a conversation about value. If you can go and beat your current expensive mutual funds with just getting an almost free S&P ETF, then we better be able to show you some additional value to charge you the fee that we're charging you. And here comes the conversation of what do we do and is it beneficial for you? And are the services that you're looking for aligned with the services that we offer? And now the fee conversation, not hidden fee, actual fee,
19: yeah,
21: is one we can have transparently and open. You can assess, is there enough value to pay Aaron and Matt a fee for what they're going to do? And you can say yes or no. And it's a beautiful conversation.
20: And you're not going to hurt our feelings one bit.
21: No. If you want to go it alone and just use the kind of the almost free S&P ETF, go for it. I mean, there's flaws in that too, but yeah. I'm just saying you have that option. You should know you have that option. And so to circle the loop, to close the loop on hypothetical John from Johns Creek, he was from Johns Creek, by the way.
20: Hypothetically.
21: The reality is he didn't believe us.
19: Yeah.
21: He's like, he was so convinced that I'm not paying fees. I said, John, here's what you do. Let us finish this conversation. We're going to give you some things to take home, some things to chew on, some value. We're going to give you some more details to our analysis. We'd love for you to come back again to kind of further this conversation, but you go and ask these three questions, whether it's to your HR person or if you have someone to call at the 401k provider. Just ask these three questions. I forgot what the questions were.
20: Well, we did tell him to write down, 770-741-0120 to schedule his next meeting.
21: Right. But the point was, we gave him a little homework that was not our opinion. It wasn't me and is Aaron trying to give me a sales pitch. It's like, listen, go ask the source these three questions. And he called us back, to his credit. He called us back a week or two later, said, hey guys, I did that research.
19: Mm-hmm.
21: And I found that I was paying 1.3% more than I thought I was. I thought I was paying basically nothing. I'm paying about 1.3 every year to own these mutual funds. Wow, I've got to make some changes. And so I tell that story.
20: To lose to the benchmark.
21: Correct. That's where I was going to go next. There may not be a more expensive way to get lackluster returns. Oh, by the way, in a tax-deferred vehicle, you're going to futurely pay taxes on. I mean, that compounded over 5, 10, 15, 20 years is a potential nightmare.
20: Now, let's take it one step further if we could, because we're painting the picture of a 401k that doesn't have an advisor. 401k doesn't have an advisor, but you're still paying fund fees.
21: Right.
20: Most people at some point roll that 401k to an IRA.
21: Yeah, they change their employer, they whatever it is.
20: And when they do that, they're like, you know what? Now's the time where I can get some professional advice. So let me go hire Joe Blow on the corner. He's going to be my financial advisor. And
21: hypothetically, Joe Blow.
20: And I'm going to have to pay him a fee. And I'm okay with that because I need some professional advice. Well, what we see happen time and time again is those investments get rolled over from that 401k into an IRA. That person starts paying an advisory fee to their advisor. And then when they come into our office and we say, what are you paying in fees? They say, I pay my advisor 1% per year. And we say, no, you don't. That's not true. You pay, well, we say maybe it's partially true.
21: Yeah.
20: You're
21: paying two advisors, you didn't know it.
20: Exactly.
21: Yeah.
20: You're paying a 1% fee to your advisor that you went out and hired. And somehow, some way, you're still paying that 1% fee to all those funds that you still own in your portfolio. So you're right that you're paying your advisor 1%, but you're wrong in that it's not all you're paying. You're actually paying 2% because you're paying your advisor and you're paying all the fund fees in the different baskets of investments that you own. And that's where people start to lose their mind mm-hmm. over the idea of hidden fees, because most people have no idea. They have no, in some cases, there's three layers of fees and they have no idea.
21: Right.
20: And so that's the stuff that we've kind of gone to war against.
19: Mm-hmm.
20: But unfortunately, I was telling this with my boys the other night. I'm like, you know, boys, it's always important to tell the truth. And it's important to tell the truth first. Like, don't wait until someone else tells a lie that you have to then go and try to unravel with the truth. That's a difficult situation. But if you'll just put the truth out there first, then the lie has to try to unravel your truth. And that's a harder thing to do. It's very hard to convince people that they're paying three layers of fees.
19: Yeah.
20: Even if they are, even if it's in black and white. There it is right there. There's fund number one. You're paying 85 basis points a year. You've got your advisor fee. Oh, and they've hired somebody else and you're paying them also 35 basis points. You're paying three layers of fees. But they've been told they're only paying one.
21: The wild thing here is we haven't even talked yet about adding value. All we're talking about is basically cleanup. All we're saying is there a better way to manage a more cost-effective, no hidden fee way to manage this portfolio? Imagine if you can clean that up and also you can improve the investments or decrease the risk or whatever is appropriate for that client. Now you're fixing both sides of the equation. You're paying less for better performance and possibly less taxes.
20: And possibly less risk.
21: And that's why I said earlier, if you have is 3 to 5 years, if we're making adjustments like that, 3 to 5 years before you actually retire and pull the trigger and begin taking income from your portfolio, even if that's all you have, that can be huge. If you have 10 years, it's even greater. The issue to what Matt said is doing nothing. Apathy is the end. People say all the time, who's your biggest competitor? And we say, doing nothing.
19: Hmm.
21: A person, an investor, a retiree out there doing nothing is our biggest competitor. That is way more difficult to diagnose and to fix than a different financial advisory firm. Look, I hope you've got an awesome financial advisor who's already telling you all that we just said. I hope you've got someone who's building you a portfolio and you know all the fees and your risk is aligned and you have an income and a tax plan. If someone called our number and said, hey guys, I just want to let you know, thanks for the content on the radio. My financial advisor is doing all those things and I know they are because I've got the outputs right here. I love that because I'm tired of hearing all the horror stories, all the bad guys out there who almost make us look bad just guilty by association. I'd love to hear some good news, but it's so few and far between. These stories from like hypothetical Johns from Johns Creek are so numerous that it's making my head spin.
19: Mm-hmm. That number is 770-741-0120. Again, 770-741-0120. 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They can meet you throughout Metro Atlanta at a time and a place that fits your schedule. 770-741-0120. We got a couple of minutes left here. And as we're talking about hidden fees and how much people are paying or how much people don't realize that they're paying in their portfolios, it causes a lot of anxiety. I want to touch on that for a couple seconds here because, Aaron, Matt, how do you help those adults who are nearing retirement get ready for the transition and help calm the fears, if you will, help bring down some of the anxiety?
21: You cannot calm fears without the truth. To Matt's point a second ago, like addressing a symptom while not addressing the root cause is basically foolishness. It's the definition of setting yourself up for failure. So unfortunately or fortunately, what we have to do first is just diagnose what's real. And look, that's okay. Whatever's real is good news to you. Maybe you're farther ahead than you realized. Maybe you're farther behind than you realized. If it's the truth, it's good news. So we have to kind of add the context around this. It's not just thumbs up, I'm good, thumbs down, I'm bad. There's so much more to the story than that. And so the first thing we have to do, Mark, to answer your question is get to the facts. Where are you? What's true? And once we can do that, we can move on to a lot of the different ways we kind of unravel some of these issues and fix these problems, but we can't do it without first figuring out where are we actually.
20: I think a lot of people struggle with the transition because it's kind of that transition between the growth mindset and the preservation and income mindset. And those two mindsets are so radically different.
19: Mm-hmm.
20: When you're in your growth mindset, you kind of know I'm putting all this money into my 401k and I'm going to close my eyes and I'm not really going to watch it. And I'm going to take as much risk as I can take because I know in the long run it's going to reward me and I'm going to take my hands off the wheel and I'm not going to pull up my account statement. Well, you and I both know that the closer you get to that retirement date, the more you start checking that 401k because it matters more now because you've done the bulk of your savings and the ride was much more tolerable when you were 30 with the ups and the downs and the, you know, the stomach upheaval was a lot easier to stand when you're 30. Now that you're 55, 60, it's not as easy to stand. Mm-hmm. And those are really good signals to you that it's maybe time to change tactically your strategy. But it can be difficult to do that because you've worn a groove in your decision-making pattern, right? If you're, it's like you've got a big old wheelbarrow and there's a rut and you are just used to keeping that thing in the rut because it's a well-worn path.
21: It drives itself at that point.
20: All you got to do is just walk. Just you don't even really have to hold it. Just push it. Well, it doesn't work that way anymore as you get into retirement. You actually have to create a different groove. And so people struggle a lot with fear because they know, like, I can't withstand another fill in the blank.
21: Yeah, I would just say,
20: 2008 or like 2001, 2000. Yeah. I can't live through another one of those and it causes anxiety. And so I think one of the keys is just managing that transition from a growth mindset to a preservation and protection and income mindset. And how you bridge that gap really does matter. Yeah.
21: To everyone listening out there, I think a good question I would want to ask or just have you think about is how do you assess where you are in your portfolio? When I say where you are, how do you assess how things are going? How do you assess if you're on track or off track? And you know, just what methods do you use? What tools do you use? What conversations do you have to assess, hey, are we on track for me to get where I want to be? Whether that's age 65 or it's 62 or it's whatever your income desire is. So it's not a matter of do you have your end goal identified? No, it's a matter of how do you assess if you're on track or off track.
20: And it can't be how you feel.
21: That's exactly what I was going to say next. It can't be balances are up on my portfolio. I'm good. Balances are down. I'm bad. That can't be it. How do you actually assess it? If you don't know how to answer that question, we have got to talk. 770-741-0120.
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9: Good afternoon to you. It's 5:30. I'm Michelle Wright. Our top story this hour, a search is on for two U.S. service members in southwestern Morocco. Correspondent Lama Hassan reports a statement from the U.S. Africa Command says the two were taking part in a multinational training exercise called African Lion.
14: An extensive search and rescue operation by the U.S. and Morocco is now underway by ground, air, and sea. We understand that U.S. and Moroccan helicopters are being used. They've also deployed drones and naval vessels. Moroccan mountaineers, as well as divers, they're helping out in the search and rescue mission.
9: A U.S. official telling ABC News it's believed that the Army soldiers fell from a cliff and into the ocean while hiking. With Spirit Airlines shutting down, there are pilots and flight attendants that are now out of work, and the Association of Flight Attendants is calling on the Trump administration to help the thousands now unemployed, says Association President Sarah Nelson.
26: This is about real people's lives. Sometimes Spirit flight attendants who are married to each other, taking care of kids, and suddenly without health insurance. So we really need support for these workers now who have been on the front lines of providing a really essential service for so many Americans who otherwise have air travel out of their reach.
9: Spirit is Atlanta's fourth largest carrier by flights. That's behind Delta, Southwest, and Frontier. The airline operates up to 18 flights a day out of Hartsfield-Jackson, or I should say operated up to 18 flights a day out of Hartsfield-Jackson. The majority of the flights going to Florida include Fort Lauderdale and to Orlando. Officers are reporting that shots were fired from a suspect in the residence in East Cobb. There's an ongoing SWAT and crisis negotiation team working to resolve the situation peacefully. No injuries have been reported, and officers say that everything is okay. They're just working to get that suspect out. And for the first time in years, the Carter Network Project returns to Atlanta to build a new affordable housing community.
27: The week-long build-out plan is to complete 24 townhomes, duplexes, and single-family homes at Langston Park in the historic Sylvan Hills neighborhood in southwest Atlanta. The last time the Carter Work Project, named for the Habitat Commitment of Jimmy and Rosalind Carter, rolled up their sleeves for such a massive undertaking in Atlanta was 1988. Hundreds of volunteers provide the manpower to get the job done. Families moving into the neighborhood will have direct access to MARTA, the Beltline, and green spaces. Tina Douglas, 95.5 WSB.
9: It is 5:32, and that means it is now time for live team coverage of traffic and weather. We are checking in with Chip Canales in the WSB 24-hour traffic center. Hey, Chip, what's it looking like out there?
15: Boy, if you're leaving Duluth and heading towards Suwannee, it is a slow ride right now due to construction on I-85 northbound near Old Peachtree Road, exit 109. You got the crews working in two left lanes, and those delays are stretched all the way back to Duluth Highway. You don't find relief until after Lawrenceville-Suwannee Road. Elsewhere out of College Park, construction continues, taking out two right lanes. On I-285 northbound, the inner loop at Camp Creek Parkway, that's exit 2, just as you're riding into East Point there. From the Loud Security Systems Traffic Center, Triple Team Traffic, 95.5 WSB.
16: This is WSB meteorologist Christina Upwards. Clear skies and cooling down to the mid to upper 40s for tomorrow morning. Tomorrow afternoon, sunshine, high around 70. Tuesday, partly cloudy skies, warming into the mid 70s.
9: Currently, we have got 72 degrees in Peachtree City, 71 in Peachtree Corners, and 71 right here in Midtown. 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I'm Michelle Wright, 95.5 WSB.
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19: 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My name is Mark Owens. Gentlemen, how's this weekend treating you?
21: Fantastic.
19: Yeah.
21: It's a good weekend. The pollen's finally gone.
19: Yeah.
21: Or mostly gone. So I feel great.
19: It's happening. I want to get to a lot of really good information this weekend from the team at the Vincent Financial Group. And I want to start things off with the headlines. And we see these a lot. And it's almost like a myth, a misconception that we have to debunk a lot here on Retire ATL. And there's another headline that's telling us exactly how much money we need to retire. This comes from Northwestern Mutual. And it shows that adults think they need about $1.4 million to retire comfortably. Aaron Vincent, Matthew Decker. Stories like this can make retirement planning feel like a pass-fail type of test and really ignores the fact that retirement looks different for everybody. So how do you help those adults figure out their number and what they should focus on instead of these big national averages?
20: It's funny because my dad had a very similar viewpoint on retirement. And Aaron and I have talked about this. He had a sticky note on his computer screen. He worked from home and he had a number on the sticky note. He's like, when I get to that number, that's when I'll know. That's when I'll know that I'm there. And I'm like, Dad, how'd you come up with that number? He's like, I don't really know. I just picked it. It feels right. It just felt like that was the number that it needed to be. And I'm like, you know, there's a better way to do that. He's like, yeah, I know there probably is, but that's what it says on the sticky note now. So I'm not changing it.
21: These things are, they make me laugh. Part laugh because it's a joke and part laugh because, I don't know, maybe I can at least appreciate the fact that someone's trying to simplify it. Like if I try to find the silver lining in why would someone make such a under-prepared, under-realized assessment of what it takes in broad terms to retire? Why would someone just paint with such broad strokes and disappoint hundreds of thousands of people? Millions?
19: Yeah.
21: Because if you are in the category of X is the number, then I'm good, you are set up for disappointment without some more thorough kind of thought. So I think about why would someone do it? Because if you open up the stocks app on your phone or you read a headline like this or an article, you know, the idea, I got to believe, is that they're trying to simplify it.
19: Mm-hmm.
21: And I can appreciate that. But in trying to simplify something that's very complex and very important too much, I think you run the risk of jumping to conclusions and getting hurt. And so to say that, you know, Americans need $1.4 million to retire, I think could not be a more dangerous assumption to make without a lot. That may be your number. That may be what it's going to take for you and your retirement. But the problem is an income problem,
19: yeah,
21: and a tax problem. Maybe if you're doing back of the napkin math and you're just going to do a pure, you know, I have this much money.
19: Mm-hmm.
21: I'm going to assume this much return. I'm going to live 30 more years. And so I can withdraw X per year. That's a somewhat simple math equation. However, it gets way more complicated than that real fast as soon as you apply any sort of stressor like market volatility. No one gets a 6.7% average rate of return every single year, every year in a row. That's literally impossible.
20: And yet that's what every single 401k calculator is based on.
21: And that's what every single one of these headlines with just a blanket number, here's your goal, has to be based on.
19: Yeah.
20: It's also what the 4% withdrawal rule is based on.
21: Been debunked we've debunked it 1,000 times on this show, let alone all the other shows out there. And so it's a problem. I laugh at it in a sense of, okay, it's nice to have something that simplifies and creates a conversation starter. If you're using this as a conversation starter, if you've got a fantastic financial advisor and you want to take this headline into them and say, hey, is this true?
19: Yeah.
21: Great. Start the conversation off that way, but just be ready for it not to be your number.
19: And it does feel like a lot of times when you hear these, you need $1.5 million, you need $5 million. A lot of those are coming from these talking heads that are already pretty secure in their future. Your Kevin O'Leary's, your Susie Orman. Yeah, it's easy for them to say that because they don't have to worry about debt and mortgage, and they don't have to worry about kids playing travel ball because they've already got the income where they're living that 1% life, Matt.
21: Absolutely.
20: I think these lonely numbers, that's what this is. It's a lonely number. It's one number that has nothing else around it to provide context. They're almost always dangerous. I like kind of liken it to going to the doctor in a way. Like I don't particularly enjoy going to the doctor.
19: Oh, I get it.
20: And because, you know, there might be something wrong.
21: Mm-hmm.
20: And so I feel okay. So why even roll those dice, right? Because I feel good.
21: Right.
20: Well, I kind of feel similarly about this. It's like if I pull up my stock app or, you know, my Apple News app or whatever you're using, you go to Google and I see that headline. All right. So if I'm way under 1.4 million, let's say that I'm getting close to retirement and I've saved $600,000. I'm going to see 1.4 and I'm going to feel bad. Right. And I'm going to throw my hands up in the air and be like, I knew it. Yep. System's rigged.
19: Mm-hmm.
20: Nothing I can do.
19: Mm-hmm.
20: On the flip side, if I've got $2 million, I pull up that app and I see 1.4 and I'm like, I've done it. I got nothing to worry about.
21: I'm going
20: to
21: go buy that Lambo.
20: I got $600,000 to spend.
19: Yeah.
20: What am I going to spend it on?
21: Right.
20: Well, both of those situations are the, let's just not go to the doctor to find out what the truth is.
21: Yes.
20: Because I'm great with just doing nothing.
21: Right.
20: Versus working at something if I'm behind, or, you know, maybe I got 2 million, it says 1.4, but my current spending habits are, you know, I'm spending $250,000 a year.
1: Okay, well, that's a problem.
21: Right.
1: I need way more than 1.4 million.
21: Yeah. Let's take it one layer deeper. We're not going to get complicated. We're just going to keep it simple. Simple questions. If I have $1.4 million in IRA or 401k, how much of that $1.4 million is mine?
1: It doesn't matter. Because I got 1.4. That's what the headline says. Mm-hmm.
21: But how much of it is mine?
19: It's my money. I mean, it's my money. It's my IRA.
1: I saved all of it.
21: You have 1.4.
1: I saved all of it.
21: That's true. You did save all of it.
1: So what are you trying to insinuate?
21: It's not all yours, though.
1: I saved it all.
21: You saved it all with a handshake deal with the government, and they told you that they'll take theirs out later.
1: I didn't make that deal.
21: You did. You didn't know it, though. Now, so that's a fun game.
19: You click accept those terms. Guess those terms you just accepted.
21: As compared to, what if I have $1.4 million, but a million of it's Roth, only $400,000 is IRA or 401k?
1: Okay, I'm liking that.
21: Okay, so those two situations, both $1.4 million. But where that money is and how it's going to be taxed, wildly different. I'm talking tens of thousands of dollars a year different in retirement income for those 30 years just by where the money is. Not changing the balance. Where's the money? Is it tax deferred, taxable, or tax free? That's just one layer. We could go five layers deeper to tell you why this is a dangerous game to play.
1: To your point, Aaron, the $1.4 million all in a 401k or an IRA.
21: Which is how most of Americans' wealth is.
1: Yeah.
21: Mostly IRA, 401k.
1: SEP, Simple, 403B, TSP, all the government and IRA type accounts, tax deferred accounts. $1.4 million there versus a million in Roth and 400 in IRA. It's probably this is just from seeing 1,000 or so plans every single year for the last 10 years. Mm-hmm. It's probably a mid to high six-figure difference. Mid to high six-figure difference in taxes paid between those two scenarios.
21: Yep.
1: Could easily be $500,000 less in taxes for the Roth, for the million in Roth, 400 in IRA versus 1.4 in IRA. So to your point, if you're the smart one and you've got a million in Roth and 400 in IRA, and I'm the guy who's got 1.4 million in my 401k, and we both pull up the Apple news feed and we see you need $1.4 million, we're both feeling great.
21: Mm-hmm.
1: And yet our two situations couldn't be more different.
21: Yeah. And then that gets even more difficult to realize whenever you say, that's just for your generation. Let's play it out past your life. You die. And your $1.4 million 401k, when you die at 85, is worth 500 grand. Now your kids inherit, or your spouse or whoever inherits, a $500,000 potential tax time bomb, because they've now got a limited number of years to spend that $500,000 down versus if they inherited a Roth or something else. I don't want to get too far into that, but the point is a lonely number. The number for Americans is X. For anyone listening to this, pull your car over wherever you are and write this down. Do not trust any one-liner on any app or any headline ever.
1: And even then after you write that down, write this down, 770-741-0120. Or retireatlradio.com to start conversations just like this.
21: And just call us and say, hey, what's my number? I want to find out what my number is. Kicks off the conversation, that simply.
19: Again, that number 770-741-0120. We have a representative standing by right now. Let me flip that. What's more dangerous as we talk about these headlines that say, don't even sniff retirement until you've got at least $5 million. You can't retire successfully unless you have $2.5 million in assets. What's more

0: You know, if retirement is a journey and it's a, you're on a road, you're driving there, you want to stay in the middle of the road. You don't want to end up in either one of the ditches. That would be fear or greed. It doesn't really matter which way you go. Like it doesn't matter which ditch you fall in. That's not actually the question. The question is, how do you stay on the road? And so I would say any line of thinking that encourages inaction, either because I throw my hands up in the air because I'm not going to get there, so let me just not even try, or I've already done it, so let me rest on my laurels and not pay attention. Anything that just encourages inaction, status quo, is a dangerous mindset.
1: I would agree with that completely. But if I had to choose, Mark, one of the two, I would say whichever one allows you more time to correct it.
2: Okay.
1: So a lot of things can be solved with time. Someone who comes in to see us or calls us in to start the conversation, and they may feel like they're way behind, but they still have a few years or more until they retire, versus the person who feels like they've done it all and they're confident and they're retiring tomorrow. I would feel like there's a higher success rate for the one who still has some time, because with time and with hunger to build a life that you want in retirement, you can do a lot with a few years. You can make some light adjustments to things, and that correction over a 5-year period of time makes a huge difference.
0: I like Aaron's answer better, honestly, if I'm just being honest. And that's hard for me to say.
1: I like them both.
0: I like Aaron's answer a little bit better, but I'm curious how much time makes a difference, Aaron?
1: Yeah, no, I mean, I would say if you've got at least 3 years, ideally 5 years, a lot can happen.
0: Yeah. Mm-hmm.
1: A lot can happen. Less than that, it's like, it's the eighth wonder of the world, right? According to Einstein, compounding interest. And so compounding an adjustment to a little bit off course, it's just compounding by definition takes time. So the longer the better, but minimum 3 to 5 years, I think you can do a lot of good.
0: Yeah.
2: Matt, I'm proud of you.
0: You're proud of me?
2: I'm proud of you.
0: For what?
2: For admitting that Aaron had a good point.
0: Admitting defeat there?
2: Yeah. Well, what in defeat?
1: For what it's worth, I had to come up with that on the fly because I like Matt's answer better.
2: You know what? Y'all two should work together.
0: That's so
2: y'all
0: kind of
2: pretty
0: you
2: good job.
0: That.
2: RetireATLRadio.com. You can meet Aaron Vincent. You can meet Matthew Decker, the entire team. And you can shoot the team a note from the homepage. Again, RetireATLRadio.com. And y'all were talking about Roth IRAs a couple of seconds ago. Ed Slott. We're a big fan of Ed Slott here. IRA expert.
0: Tax nerd.
2: Tax nerd. A proud tax nerd,
0: absolutely.
2: Too.
0: Absolutely.
1: Love a tax nerd.
2: He says recent tax law changes may have created one of the best windows in years to make conversions work in your favor. The new rules around inherited IRAs, RMDs, and low tax rates are reshaping Roth conversion conversations. So let me ask you this. Who should be looking the hardest at a Roth conversion right now? And part two, could delaying that make your tax bill worse later?
0: Mm.
1: It's good stuff. I mean, we'll get to the who. I think the most important thing, so if I'm a listener and I'm trying to gather or kind of collect some information and try to say, is this applicable to me? I think one of the characteristics is anyone who has a good ratio or a majority of their savings in any sort of tax deferred vehicle, 401k, IRA, 403b, SEP, simple IRA, all those things, anything that you have not paid taxes on it yet, anyone who has somewhat of a high ratio, most of your money in that category.
0: Which is most people.
1: Which is almost everyone.
0: Yeah.
1: I mean, and so anyone in that category, you've got to listen up, because according to Ed Slott and everyone else who knows the tax code and how this plays out over time, knows that we're talking about compounding interest earlier. Compounding interest in the form of tax deferral just means that you're compounding how much the government's going to take later. And again, whether you've got $500,000 and half of it is in an IRA, or you've got $5 million and half of it's in an IRA or 401k, ratio-wise, it's the same. So it's not a matter of, well, I've got enough wealth, doesn't matter, because it's going to be a trickle effect to your future generations and everything else. But I think anyone who is either got a bulk of their wealth in that category or their current contributions are building that category faster than the other categories, more maybe tax advantageous ones, you got to have some analysis done. Mm-hmm. You're going to wake up one day without enough time to course correct, and it's going to be a significant reality that you may not be aware of yet.
0: I'm going to say some stuff that people aren't going to believe.
1: Uh-oh.
0: Okay. And I just encourage you to do your own research, because these are things that are important, things that are absolutely true, and you just need to know that they're true, because it's not going to be what you're used to. We've had decades-long periods of time in our history where the top marginal tax rate was at 70% or higher. Let me just say that again. We've had, I want to say it's like 40 years in a row or more, where the top marginal tax rate was 70% or more. Now, if

0: you were able to defer taxes. So let's say that you had a 401k, like the idea of these tax deferred retirement plans came about in the mid 70s, okay, when tax rates were way up there, way up there. If you were deferring in that environment and now you're withdrawing, you hit a grand slam. Grand slam. It worked beautifully because you deferred at super high rates and now you're withdrawing at much lower rate, literally half the rate. Okay, but we are in the total opposite time frame. Like that's not the environment that we live in today. If you look at our history's top marginal rates from now going all the way back to like the 20s, the 30s, we're basically in the lowest tax rate environment that has ever existed in terms of top marginal rates. You'll want to look this up because you're not going to believe me because you all pay taxes and you know how much it hurts.
1: Everyone feels like taxes are so high.
0: Everyone
1: right
0: feels like Matt's, you're a liar, Matt. What? Try me. Like, go do your own research. Go look. You'll see. It's crazy. And I know because I pay taxes and it hurts. And I think this can't be true. And yet it is true.
1: Yeah.
0: And so if you're still deferring, if you're a high income earner and you're still deferring your savings into tax deferred vehicles, you're doing it in one of the lowest tax rate environments in our nation's history at a time when we've accumulated more debt than we've ever had in our nation's history by orders of magnitude. Couple that with the fact that if you just, again, you're just going to want to look at this, just hear me, but don't trust me. Trust but verify. Go look at it for yourself. Total up our four largest expenses that our government spends money on. Our four largest expenses, Social Security, Medicare, Medicaid, interest on our debt, and defense and war spending. Those are the four largest line items that are on our budget. Those four line items right now, those four line items, if you add them all up, equal more than we collect in tax revenue. Just those four. Just those four line items equal more expenditures than we collect in total tax revenue as a nation. And so if you're a high income earner and you are still deferring taxes in one of the lowest tax rate environments in our nation's history for high earners at a time where we are literally catapulting ourselves off of the debt cliff, I would just say you might want to rethink that strategy. And Roth conversions are a big part of that.
1: Yeah. I stole this quote from somebody else. It's not mine, but I love it. Whether it's finances or taxes or anything else in life, using yesterday's logic or yesterday's headlines or yesterday's whatever to address today's or tomorrow's problems is a dangerous game to play. To Matt's point, it was the right thing to do 50 years ago. And doing the same thing that was suggested and set up 50 years ago today, assuming it's still right today without checking it, is dangerous. You're going to have a lot of regrets potentially. Yeah. But that's all the training, all of the news, if you've got an HR department or if you've got a 401k advisor that you've got access to through your 401k provider, they're not going to tell you these things.
0: Nope.
1: You're not going to hear this because it's just yesterday's logic is easier to just rinse and repeat today than it is to do a whole new level of training and awareness and education. And so you're just not going to find these facts most places.
0: Now, let me say what you're all thinking. You're all thinking, Matt, yeah, but raising the tax rates is like a political, that's political suicide. Like no one's actually going to do that. They wouldn't get reelected. It's kind of where they are. They've stayed where they are long enough. They're going to stay there. Well, Aaron, if you don't mind, I'm just going to double your tax rate overnight without changing the brackets. I'm the government. I'm way smarter than you think I am. Right? I am. I'm a politician. I'm way smarter than you give me credit for. The stupid thing is just a disguise. I actually know what I'm doing. I'm going to double your taxes overnight. And I'm not going to touch the brackets.
1: You can't do that.
0: I can do it. So let's say, Aaron, that you're 50 years old and you're in your prime earning years and you're making, just for my own benefit, since I am just the uneducated politician who doesn't know anything, just let's make the math simple for me. You make $100,000 a year.
1: Okay.
0: I'm going to double your taxes overnight. Your father passes away. He's got $1 million IRA.
1: Sweet.
0: And you get it. You get it.
2: Congrats.
1: Yeah.
0: It used to be that you could stretch those payments out over your lifetime. That was called a stretch IRA. Most of you have probably heard that term before. You used to be able to take that $1 million out over your lifetime, which would be like 35 years because you're, you know, 50 years old. And so it would minimize the taxable implications of that IRA. Those rules changed. And this is part of what Ed Slott is talking about. Those rules changed with the SECURE Act. And what it now says is you don't have over your lifetime, Aaron, to spend down that IRA of $1 million. You have 10 years. You got to spend that $1 million IRA from your dad inside 10 years, which means if you don't earn any money on it at all, you have to take out $100,000 a year. Now, you're in your peak earning years and you're making $100,000 a year. You going to stop working?
1: No.
0: Why not?
1: I can't.
0: You can't. Which means what? For the next 10 years, you don't have $100,000 of income. For the next 10 years, you have $200,000 of income. And I have doubled your taxes overnight. I've actually more than doubled your taxes overnight because that first $100,000 of income starts at the 0% tax bracket and works its way up. By the time you start recognizing the second $100,000, you're already in the 12% bracket. And I've more than doubled your taxes overnight without touching the tax brackets at all.
1: I don't feel more secure.
0: You don't feel more secure?
1: I don't.
0: You should.
1: You said it was a secure act.
0: It's more secure for me.
1: I don't feel.
0: I more securely get my hands on that money that we made that handshake deal about.
1: You're smarter than I thought you were.
0: Exactly. So these are all reasons that you absolutely should consider things like Roth conversions. Mm-hmm. Even if it was a net neutral situation for you, it's a huge benefit for the beneficiaries on those accounts because if they inherit a Roth, they can keep it tax-free for 10 years. If they inherit an IRA, they got to spend it in 10 years, recognize all those taxes. And a lot of them, a lot of people who inherit IRAs are going to see tax bills that they just, it's going to blow their minds. And it doesn't have to be that way. I would encourage you, reach out to us. Yeah. These are conversations we have every single week, 770-741-0120.
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7: 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Brian Monahan and Storm Tracker 2HD, a certified meteorologist tracking storms, warning you up to 5 minutes faster. 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
9: I'm Margaret Brennan in Washington, and this week on Face the Nation, gas prices spike as the standoff between the U.S. and Iran continues. And the Supreme Court decision weakening the Voting Rights Act sparks a scramble in some southern states to get in on redistricting before the midterm elections. With his approval ratings on a downward trend, President Trump visited a Florida retirement community to conduct a survey of his own.
10: Let's do another poll. No tax on tips. No tax on overtime. No tax on Social Security. That's the one they like.
9: But with the conflict in Iran stalled, as well as the ships in the Strait of Hormuz, gas prices have skyrocketed, up 40 cents a gallon in the U.S. just in the last week. The president promises they'll come down and says, look on the bright side.
10: The stock market is rocking and rolling. Your 401ks are the highest they've ever been.
11: We'll take a deep dive on the state of the economy with White House National Economic Council Director Kevin Hassett, the head of the Minneapolis Federal Reserve, Neil Kashkari, and the chairman and CEO of Chevron, Mike Wirth. Then, President Trump tells Congress the war with Iran has been terminated. We'll talk to Colorado Democrat Jason Crow, and we'll assess the impact of the Supreme Court's decision to limit the scope of part of the Voting Rights Act with Georgia Democratic Senator Raphael Warnock. It's all just ahead on Face the Nation.

0: Good morning and welcome to Face the Nation. It has been another one of those weeks where some very big news stories now feel very much in the rearview mirror. One such story is that Congress finally, by voice vote no less, after 76 days, ended the partial shutdown of the Department of Homeland Security. So now TSA agents and the Coast Guard are fully funded. Still unfunded, though, are the two immigration agencies, ICE and CBP. But the story that's not going away is the impact the war with Iran is having on the global economy. Rising fuel costs were a factor in the shutdown of low-cost carrier Spirit Airlines yesterday, and the sudden shutdown left thousands stranded and some 14,000-plus employees without jobs, according to the pilots' union. We begin this morning with the director of the White House Economic Council. Kevin Hassett joins us from Los Angeles. Good early morning to you.
1: Oh, yeah. Good morning.
0: Well, Director, President Trump sent a letter to Congress on Friday saying a few things. One, that the conflict with Iran, the ceasefire has been extended. He also said the hostilities have been terminated. He also said the threat posed by Iran remains significant and the force posture will continue to be updated. Then overnight, we saw the president said Iran has not yet paid a big enough price for what they've done to humanity. What exactly is the message to the market?
1: Right. Well, I think the market has been pretty consistent. The fact is that what the president is seeing is that the blockade is working. It's putting an enormous amount of pressure on Iran. And Iran's threats to put mines in the straits have even made it so that humanitarian aid that, of course, we would let through to Iran, that there are a lot of those ship captains that are wary of going to Iranian ports because they're worried about where the Iranians have put the mines. And so, you know, I go down to the sit room many times a week and get briefed on what's going on in Iran, and they're an economy that's really on the precipice of extreme inflation. The bottom line is because real destruction with their nuclear weapons are still in power. One last thing, yeah. Margaret, I don't know if you noticed, but the UN human rights folks came out this week condemning Iran because they're killing people who are trying to stand up to this regime that's potentially, you know, causing starvation and even famine.
0: So you said the blockade is still on. A blockade is an act.
1: Iran shut down the straits. Iran shut down the straits through. Trump didn't think that was acceptable.
0: So we are still at war with Iran.
1: I don't know what the definition of war is when we're not shooting and we're negotiating and they're under a lot of pressure. There's no reason, I think, right now to do anything other than what we're doing. The fact is that regime has destroyed the country. Let me put it in perspective. In 1978, before the Ayatollah came in, then the per capita GDP in Iran was about the same as for Japan and Italy. Now it's about the same as for Honduras.
0: Right.
1: So they've run that country into the ground, and that's before the straits were closed.
0: And
1: so it's really, really a country that's on the rocks.
0: Sure, and we're negotiating with them. But so we're going into week 10. I'm wondering what economic modeling you have done here, because the president had originally said the war was going to last 4 to 6 weeks. We are now at the national average gas price of $4.45 a gallon. Can we end the conflict without taking back the...
1: Well, what's going on right now is that we're doing an all-of-the-above approach to get energy to Americans and increase energy production around the world. And I think
0: that
1: if you look out into the future, what people are saying, you know, so as an example, we waived the Jones Act. The price in the U.S. is $10 a barrel less than it is on the world and in the world exchanges. And all the West Coast was buying a world price of oil, but now they're buying U.S. price of oil. So we've made an enormous number of strides to reduce the short-term disruption.
0: Well, the Bank of America came out with a report this week that says the gas price spike has cost consumers $19 billion. They say gas prices have canceled out nearly half of the increase in expected tax refunds. Goldman Sachs concurs, saying the drag will offset the benefits from that tax bill the White House had championed. Do you agree with that analysis?
1: No, that analysis is incorrect. Like, think about it this way. 153 million people have filed taxes already, and the average tax refund is $3,600. 53 million people have benefited from no tax on tips, no tax on overtime, no tax on Social Security. For the no tax on tips and Social Security, that exempts between $7,000 and $8,000from taxation for those people, and for the no tax on overtime, it's like closer to $5,000. And so these are really, really big numbers. And if people look at their gas bills, of course they're higher. And we're doing everything we can to make the temporary increase as small as possible. But the, you know, and then finally, there's the economic growth component. Real incomes are growing, and real incomes, when they adjust for inflation, include the price of energy. Real incomes shrunk for almost 8 years under Obama. They shrunk under Biden, and they're rising now despite the short-term increase in gas prices.
0: Well, we did see an increase in the PCE, but just to clarify, the tax law that the president signed doesn't eliminate taxes on Social Security. It gives seniors an enhanced standard deduction through the end of 2028. But let me ask you about the news on Spirit Airlines.
1: But that makes it so most people aren't covered. Yeah, I want to talk about Spirit. I was just going to say that makes it so most people don't face the tax on. So you're right as a technical matter, but it has the effect that we discuss.
0: So Spirit Airlines ceased operations, as we said, at the top of the program. I know the White House was trying to craft an 11th hour rescue plan. What happened, and do you have a sense of the broader economic impact?
1: Oh, sure. You know, it's something that I was very much involved in. We were aware that because the merger between JetBlue and Spirit was canceled unwisely by the Biden administration, that Spirit, sadly, was on the ropes. When we looked at their books, that basically the creditors were going to liquidate them and, you know, try to sell their assets so that they could get some of the money back that they had lent them. And there were some authorities that were explored to see if we could help them, you know, get a lifeline. And in the end, the legal guys decided that those authorities wouldn't apply in this situation. Meanwhile, while that was being investigated, Secretary Duffy and I talked to the other airlines to make sure that they were helping people who were stranded by Spirit get home, and to get home basically at much lower prices than the normal fares that they would charge.
0: So the company...
1: American and United and Southwest have all said that they're going to help the passengers of Spirit get home.
0: So you mentioned past financial troubles. Unquestionably, Spirit did have them for many years. But they did have that restructuring deal with bondholders back in March. In this statement Spirit released explaining why they were shutting down, they said, quote, "The sudden and sustained rise in fuel prices in recent weeks ultimately has left us with no alternative." Are other industries also at risk of collapse, or other major companies, due to this energy shock?
1: Well, don't forget that the Spirit Airlines was Chapter 11 twice, because they basically didn't have a business model that was working. That's right. And the other airlines are still operating. I just flew out here to discuss these matters at the Milken Conference in L.A. On United Airlines, and the other airlines are operating. What they've done, because they have thought ahead way more than the management of Spirit, is hedge their jet fuel purchases and so on, so that short-term energy shocks don't have a big effect on their business. Certainly, it'll affect profits for the airlines for a quarter or so, but they're very, very healthy right now.
0: Kevin Hassett, we'll let you get back to work. Thank you for joining us this morning. Face the Nation will be back in a minute.
2: 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Now, seeing my grandson out on the water, it means everything to me. 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
0: We go now to Neil Kashkari, who is the president and CEO of the Federal Reserve Bank of Minneapolis. Good morning.
4: Good morning, Margaret.
0: So the Federal Reserve kept interest rates unchanged this past week. And on Wednesday, you were one of three regional presidents who indicated that future rate cuts may not be appropriate and a hike could even be in the cards. You dissented there. Are you saying that the financial markets and the White House should no longer expect the Fed to cut rates?
4: I think we all need to be open-minded about where interest rates are going, because there's so much uncertainty coming out of the Middle East. You know, I think I'm very focused, and many of my colleagues are, what happens in Iran, how long the Strait of Hormuz is closed. And the longer it's closed, the higher likely energy prices and fertilizer prices will go, the bigger impact it's going to have on inflation here in America. And then we at the Fed have to take that on board. And so I was simply saying that there's so much uncertainty about the outlook in the Middle East right now, I don't feel comfortable signaling that a rate cut is in the cards. You know, we might, in worse scenarios, we might have to go the other direction.
0: I know you were just listening to Kevin Hassett, the president's economic advisor. He was not directly answering the question of what comes next, but he was painting a picture of continued tension. And I wonder now, since we're in week 10 of this tension, however it's defined, how are you going to be able to judge the inflation shock over the next few weeks until you get to that June meeting?
4: Well, I'll give you an example. So the price effect, the energy effect and energy prices from the Iran conflict is already by some measures as big or larger than when Russia invaded Ukraine. So it's already having a big effect, and we're seeing it. You mentioned the PCE data. We're already seeing it in the inflation numbers here at home. I talked to the CEO of a global company headquartered in Minnesota that has supply chains all around the world just last week. And they have estimated that even if the Strait reopened today, it would probably take 6 months for their supply chains to return to something like normal. So I think for the Fed, we are going to have to watch what happens in the Middle East and the inflation data very carefully. That's going to have to guide us. But if it's a 6 month process for inflation returning to normal or something like normal, in the best case scenario, I'm also very concerned about something that's not the best case scenario and what that might do to prices here at home.
0: So, and we'll hear from Chevron CEO later in the program. He also talks about just the many, many factors that are likely to keep energy prices elevated for some time. In your letter that you published explaining why you dissented, you also said the labor market has been in a, quote, low hire, low fire environment for some time. Right now, we're seeing some corporate layoffs underway, and I wonder what the dynamic is that you think is playing out now and how the energy shock is going to play into it.
4: Well, so far, recently, the labor market has shown some signs of stabilization. So if you look at unemployment claims and new unemployment claims, they're very low. The unemployment rate has been at around 4.3%. It's bounced around a little bit for the last 6 months. So it seems like mostly the labor market is moving sideways. But the bigger the inflation shock that comes out of the Middle East, the more that's going to force Americans to cut back in their spending, because they have to pay for gas, for example. So they'll cut back other spending. That can have a way of tamping down economic growth. That even could translate into some weakness in the labor market. So at this moment, the labor market seems like it's okay. But if this conflict is prolonged, or if it gets much worse from here, then I think that could be a real downward shift to the growth trajectory of the U.S. economy. And it'll be uneven on who gets affected by that, unfortunately.
0: When you say prolonged, what do you mean by that? We're in week 10.
4: Well, I mean, could it go on for months? Could it go on for the end of the year? I just don't know. I'm not a foreign policy expert, but we're watching very carefully. And that, you know, the challenge the Fed is facing right now is really about uncertainty of the outlook for inflation, which stems back to what happens in the Middle East. And it seems like there's a great deal of uncertainty about the path ahead, from what I can read.
0: Mm-hmm. I want to ask you about what's happening with the Fed as an institution. The Senate Banking Committee voted to advance Kevin Warsh's nomination as Federal Reserve Chair. He is expected to be confirmed in mid-May. During his testimony, he said the Fed has mishandled inflation over the past few years. And he said the Fed needs a, quote, serious shaking up with a good family fight. Do you agree with that? There needs to be a good family fight and a change of how you do business?
4: Well, I think we're all looking forward to Kevin concluding his confirmation process. We look forward to working with him and hearing his ideas. You know, some of the things that he's talked about, I think we are would welcome an examination of how we communicate, this thing that we call the dot plot. He's talked about, I think many of us would like to examine that. There are things about the balance sheet and how we use the balance sheet. I think those are also, I think we would welcome a fresh examination of some of these policies. And so I think someone coming in and saying, hey, let's re-examine how we use some of our tools, I think those are good discussions to have. I don't think we'd be physically fighting. I think that we'd have robust discussions over the benefits and the cost of these various tools, and I think that that would be worthwhile to have.
0: Or how you measure inflation?
4: Well, I think that there are many different ways of measuring inflation. He has talked about in his confirmation hearing some of his preferred measures. We're always looking at different ways of measuring inflation, and in different moments, certain measures seem like they do a better job than others. And so I think we need to examine all of those options dispassionately and figure out what is the best measurement tool going forward.
0: Quickly, the national debt is now larger than the U.S. economy. It's exceeds 100% of GDP. It's going towards a record here. What risk does that pose?
4: Well, no one knows, you know, how big is the danger zone and when it's going to actually trigger some kind of a crisis. If you look, I know you know this, if you look at the CBO's forecast for where the debt is going, it's absolutely headed to an unsustainable level. Ultimately, this is the job of our fiscal policymakers, Congress and the executive branch, to come together and put us on a sound fiscal trajectory, which we're not on right now. I don't see an immediate crisis brewing, but at some point it's going to be a problem, and ultimately our political system needs to address it.
0: Neil Kashkari, thank you for sharing your insight this morning. And we'll be right back with a lot more Face the Nation. Stay with us.
5: 618 in the Loud Security Systems Traffic Center. Still keeping an eye on the construction out of Suwannee, I-85 northbound near Old Peachtree Road, exit 109. It's blocking out two left lanes. You got delays starting at Duluth Highway. You start finding relief and the cone zones go away once we pass Lawrenceville-Suwannee Road. Elsewhere over on the west side perimeter, road work continues, taking out two right lanes, I-285 northbound, the inner loop just past Cascade Road. That's exit 7 as you're making your way towards I-20. Chip Canales, Triple Team Traffic, 95.5 WSB.
6: It's Georgia's number one morning news. Mike Shields and Triple Team Traffic. Hundreds of cameras, crash and construction warnings. The best alternate routes. Join us. 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
10: And the Ad Council.
0: President Trump met with oil executives this past Tuesday at the White House, and we spoke to one of the attendees, the chairman and CEO of Chevron, Mike Wirth, a few days prior to that meeting, and we asked him to describe the global energy shock we're all experiencing.
11: The way I would frame it is the energy system has lost an incredible amount of flexibility. The global economy consumes about 100 million barrels of oil every day. A barrel is 42 gallons. About 20% of that moves through the Strait of Hormuz, so that's been significantly disrupted. Normally, the energy system has shock absorbers in it. So we have inventory in tanks at facilities. We've got inventory on the water in ships. Mm-hmm. We've got inventory in strategic reserves. All of those have been pulled down over the last couple of months as these events have unfolded. And what it's done is it's taken those shock absorbers and made them much less effective in the system. And so disruptions normally met by moving these inventories around, and price response can be muted. As the shock absorbers are withdrawn, the shocks translate a little bit more directly. And so I think what he's referring to is we're in a period where there's been significant supply taken out of the system, and we are facing this upward pressure on prices and volatility that is manifest itself thus far and likely to continue.
0: If there is an actual negotiated end to the war? Do prices come down, or is just a truce enough to give relief?
11: Well, what's really needed is for flow to resume through the Strait of Hormuz. Mm-hmm. You can't take 20% of the energy out of the system, and some of it's finding its way around to the Red Sea. But there's still a substantial amount of world energy supply that is not able to flow. And so that's the key thing, is to restore that flow. It allows markets to begin to rebuild these inventories. It allows us to get products to where they're needed, mm-hmm. and to alleviate some of the pressure. But that all will take time. It's a world where we get logistics of ships and pipelines and moving things around to markets around the world. And so that's why I say I think it's going to be with us for some time, because even if the Strait were to open today, getting supplies to where they're needed and resuming the normal functioning of the system is going to take some time.
0: It's not just the Strait. 12 refiners in the Middle East were hit by a missile or a drone attack, according to Clearview Energy. So the infrastructure itself has been damaged. How long does it take to get production back as well?
11: Well, it's going to take, in some cases, weeks and months, in some cases, years. There have been oil fields that have been just shut in because there's no place to store the oil. Sometimes these fields, it's not like turning the tap on your faucet. These are complex reservoirs with a lot of subsurface dynamics, so those have to be brought back carefully. There's been damage to upstream, midstream, and downstream infrastructure like refineries.
0: When it comes to the price, when we look at what's happening out there on the markets, that's one thing. That's traders placing bets. The American people are looking at the cost when they, you know, gas up their car. When will things return to pre-February 28th and the start of this conflict?
11: Yeah, it's one of the things I've learned in over 40 years in this industry is predicting price is extremely difficult, even in normal times. Mm-hmm. Markets can surprise you. This is not a normal time. The dynamics that are affecting supply are quite unusual. The potential for that to flow through into the economy and maybe slow demand is, I think, increasing. And
0: people
11: so
0: people use less gas, you're saying, because of the higher price.
11: Certain parts of the world, it's not just gas. It's LPG for cooking in South Asia. It is jet fuel in Europe. Mm-hmm. A number of products are becoming very short in supply. Behavior changes in a couple of ways. One, people will use less energy. Second one is people will hoard energy. Back in the 70s, I recall during the embargo of the U.S., in my family, we would drive around with the car as full as we possibly could. Mm-hmm. Normally, people drive around, they're comfortable with a half a tank or a quarter tank of gas. And so you'll see people will hold on to supplies that otherwise they might not. They may use less. And so predicting both demand and supply in a market that's this dynamic is very difficult. I think the key thing is, as I said before, the shock absorbers are being drained out of the system, which means there's this upward pressure on price because supply is getting tighter and the ability to resupply is getting more difficult. And that increases the likelihood of volatility as well.
0: So we can't say that gas prices have peaked, for example.
11: I think it's very hard to say that because you have to make a bunch of assumptions about that. And it depends on what you assume.
0: We'll be back with more of our conversation with Chevron CEO Mike Wirth in a moment. Stay with us.
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9: Welcome back to Face the Nation. Here's more now of our conversation with Chevron CEO Mike Wirth. We're reading about airports running out of jet fuel. What's the reality there? What is the supply, and what does that mean for Americans who might want to travel?
10: Yeah, inventories of jet fuel in certain parts of the world were at seasonally relatively low levels before the conflict began. The Middle East refiners are significant exporters of jet fuel, particularly to Europe, where 75% of Europe's imported jet fuel tends to come from those refineries. It's not flowing today. So we are seeing jet fuel tighten very quickly in Europe, in Asia, and we're seeing airlines announce adjustments to their flight schedules. We're seeing it flow through into fares. I think that's one of the first places it'll be felt most broadly. I mean, we've seen some upward pressure on gasoline prices now. I think aviation is clearly an area where it's going to probably get worse over the next few weeks.
9: Get worse over the next few weeks, but that still, that has a lag effect. I mean, what you're saying is if you're buying a trip to Europe, expect to pay a heck of a lot more, even if it's months from now.
10: Yeah, again, I can't predict how the airlines are going to price their product, but I think the upward pressure that they're seeing on prices and the tightness in the market is likely to lead to further route optimization, and so flights may not be as abundant as they otherwise would have been. I think planes will probably be more full than they would have been, and yes, fares could be higher.
9: You're saying we don't know enough to actually make hard predictions. That's what I hear you saying.
10: Yeah, it's, you know, there's a kind of an old axiom that, you know, I can tell you the price, I just can't tell you when. it's very difficult to predict these things because markets are dynamic. They can respond to things that we don't anticipate. And the one reality is that these shock absorbers are not as effective as you get down to lower levels of inventory. And so I think that's going to be with us for a period of time.
9: So the longer the conflict or this period we're in without resolution, it's going to continue to
10: weigh. I think it can extend these market effects.
9: Can you just turn on production at a moment's notice? What difference does this make to you?
10: Yeah, I you can't turn on production at a moment's notice. It takes engineering, it takes supply chains, it takes contracts and workers moving and being mobilized. So it takes time to bring new production into the market. Our company had record production in the U.S. last year, 2 million barrels a day, 1 million barrels a day in the Permian. We're going to grow 7 to 10% again this year. So we do have plans underway to deliver more oil to the market.
9: So the energy industry famously was at odds with the last administration and vice versa. In this administration, Are you and your fellow CEOs calling the White House and saying you're being too optimistic? Are you telling them how much strain there is right now?
10: Well, one thing I will say is this is an administration that engages the business community
9: right.
10: very regularly. And it's across the board from all different departments within the government. They seek dialogue, they seek input, and they're available and accessible in a way that I think is very, very good, particularly mm-hmm. at a time like this. We engage in discussions with them on a regular basis about the situation. I had discussions as recently as today about the things we're doing to try to ensure reliable supplies into U.S. markets. And so, yes, we speak on a fairly regular basis.
9: But you feel you can be honest and
10: Absolutely.
9: Say, because the president is telling the American people gas prices aren't that high. His cabinet is telling the American people that prices are about to come down. You're telling me that's not that certain at all.
10: Well, yeah, I'm telling you that the risks kind of skew to the upside right
9: yeah.
10: now.
9: And they know that.
10: And the opportunity is for us to, see flow resume through the strait, mm-hmm. and then at the same time pursue these policies, which I think the administration really does have as a priority to continue to encourage investment in infrastructure in our mm-hmm. economy.
9: The IMF director recently told us that this is going to last likely through 2026. You would say that's a fair assessment?
10: Well, this is a significant shock to the system. It is reorienting trade flows, logistics, ships. The entire system is in a state of disequilibrium right now
9: yeah.
10: that has emerged over the last several weeks. And as we get to a resolution at some point in time, to establish a new equilibrium means you're going to have to resume flows. You're going to have to restart fields to our earlier discussion. You're going to have to get ships repositioned in places that are optimal to establish supply. So it will take some time. It's not a light switch, as you said.
9: And the full conversation was taped on April 23rd. It's available on our YouTube page, on our website, facethenation.com. We'll be right back.
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18: Well, first of all, it's not just a lack of coordination or just Congress's preference that we want this to be on. This is law. There's actually law in place that both the House and the Senate passed on a bipartisan basis that sets certain conditions for movement of our troops around Europe. And we passed these laws out of grave concern for rhetoric by this administration in the past that they were going to draw down our presence in Europe, which is one of the most important troop footprints we have in the world that helps secure Europe, helps secure our economy, helps protect the hundreds of thousands of American citizens who live and work on the continent. So we are enforcing the law and the requirements. Second is it appears as though this decision was made because Donald Trump was upset by a comment made by the German chancellor. Like he is getting emotional and angry about this, and he's making really consequential troop movement decisions based upon, you know, being upset by the comments of a foreign leader, which is no way to run a foreign policy. So we're looking into it, and we're gonna make sure that any movements, if they do occur, are actually in our interests.
9: You're talking about the chancellor of Germany saying that a whole nation is being humiliated by the Iranian leadership. I mean, that's a pretty strong statement from an ally. But in regard to pulling troops out of that country, we'll still have at least 30,000 troops or so in Germany. Isn't that still within the legal framework? I believe that the floor is set to 76,000 in Europe, but the president can go below it if he certifies to Congress it's in the national interest. Why do you think there is a violation?
18: Well, that's exactly the assessment we have to go through. You know, what we know is that the president is making a decision based upon a comment that he didn't like by a foreign leader. So that alone is very concerning to us. It should be concerning to every American that you have the president of the United States, a commander in chief, who's going to move thousands of troops around just to get back at a foreign leader for a comment that he doesn't like.
9: Yeah.
18: But I'm not presumptively against troop movements. Like if we need to move troops or brigades around to respond to national security issues, we should by all means do that. That's the prerogative of the commander in chief. When I was in the military, you know, we would move forces around all the time. My point is, we actually have to make sure that this is being done according to the risks that our forces are facing, that it's being done on the proper timeline, because moving troops and units around is very risky and exposes them to a variety of risks, and that it's in the best interest of the United States. And right now, sitting here, what we know is that this isn't a decision that's driven by the best interests of our troops and Americans. It's a decision based upon the emotion of Donald Trump.
9: Do you think the U.S. can end the war or whatever we're in with Iran right now without clearing that Strait of Hormuz? Do you expect a return to combat?
18: Well, first of all, it's Iran that's blockading the Strait of Hormuz. We're blockading their blockade. I think the real question that we should all be asking is, does America really want to continue to have conflict in the Middle East for another, you know, 5, 10, 20 years? The problem is that we have confused as a nation. We have confused as a nation tactics versus strategy. Most of the conversation around Iran is about tactics. Should we blockade? How do we counter drones? Who is moving oil around where?
9: Yeah.
18: What is our strategy? Right? We spent trillions of dollars in Iraq and Afghanistan to replace the Taliban with the Taliban, in Iraq to replace Saddam Hussein with ISIS. We are not good at having off-ramps and accomplishing large strategic decisions in the Middle East, right? And this is just yet another example of that. So let's actually talk strategy and what it is we're trying to accomplish here instead of having a constant discussion around blockades.
9: So when Secretary Hegseth was before your committee this week and he was asking for this $1.5 trillion budget request, are Democrats going to say no until they get those answers, or do you have to fund the troops who are in harm's way?
18: Well, I'm just going to say no, regardless of you know what's going on in one area, because we don't need that money, right? The Department of Defense has never passed an audit, never in the history of that department. It's the only government agency in the U.S. government
9: that
18: cannot tell us how they're spending money. We have already funded munition stockpiles amounts. And what I am not going to do is continue the pattern, like we continued in Iraq and Afghanistan, of throwing good money after bad and constantly funding conflicts that never end and will not end up in a good result for America, right? That is exactly what we did in Iraq and Afghanistan. And somebody has to say, enough is enough. Somebody has to step up and say, we're just not going to do it. And a president that hasn't told us what the strategy is, mm-hmm. hasn't come to Congress for authorization, hasn't even articulated to the American people what he's trying to accomplish, I am not going to write blank checks to have that cycle continue. I'm not going to do it.
9: I want to ask you about another decision. Section 702 is that warrantless surveillance program that's used to collect communications of foreigners abroad, including when they're interacting with Americans. Your Democratic colleague, Jim Himes, who is in that powerful position on House Intelligence, called it the most important foreign intelligence tool America has. He said he has seen no evidence that the Trump administration is misusing it. Yet you have voted no on a long-term extension. What evidence do you have of abuse or violations of it?
18: Well, here's the problem we have. Jim Himes is right. This is an incredibly important tool that helps prevent terrorist attacks. It gives us intelligence on our adversaries, that helps protect our troops, which is why I've always supported it. But right now, in the last year, we have seen a president that routinely ignores legal decisions. You know, they are ignoring more than a third of court rulings against them, routinely violating the law. Hell, in February, they actually politicized DOJ and they tried to put me in prison. They tried to indict me and other members of Congress simply for stating what the law is and what the obligation of our service members are.
9: But so your committee chair is begging for it to be extended and saying there's no misuse of it.
18: What I am saying is I am not willing to give a very long runway to this administration on a very powerful intelligence tool when they have routinely shown to the American people and to us that they violate the law and they don't respect the law. And I will do a short-term extension, and then we will oversee that program. And we will guarantee, I will look at it hard every single month.
9: Yeah.
18: And if they're abusing it, if they're straying from the law, then we pull it back. But giving them a three-year runway gets rid of all of our leverage. If we give them a three-year reauthorization, yeah. what are we going to do if a year from now, 18 months from now, okay. they start violating the program and abusing it? We have all no right. recourse.
9: Well, right now it goes until June 12th with this short-term extension. Jason Crow, thank you, Congressman, for joining us this morning. We'll be back in a moment.
19: 644 in the Loud Security Systems Traffic Center. Still keeping an eye on the slow ride out of the West Side perimeter due to construction. I-285 southbound the Outer Loop at Martin Luther King Jr. Drive. Exit 9 that takes out two right lanes. You got delays starting at Hollowell Parkway elsewhere. Over in Suwannee, construction continues, taking out two left lanes on the I-85 northbound near Old Peachtree Road. That's exit 109. Those delays start around Duluth Highway, and you don't find relief to after Lawrenceville-Suwannee Road. Chip Canales, Triple Team Traffic, 95.5 WSB.
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1: In a 6-3 decision, the Supreme Court struck down a Louisiana congressional map that had been gerrymandered to create a second majority black district. The three liberal justices dissented, saying the ruling would, quote, eviscerate a section of the landmark 1965 Voting Rights Act, while conservatives in the majority said the decision updated its legal framework. Reverend Raphael Warnock, Democratic senator from the state of Georgia, joins us this morning from Atlanta. Welcome back to the program.
2: Good morning.
1: So our CBS News legal analyst described this decision as narrowing the application of Section 2 of the Voting Rights Act. Effectively, it means it's now going to be harder to bring any lawsuits claiming that gerrymandering discriminates along racial lines unless there is proof of that intent. Why do you call that a defeat for American democracy?
2: Margaret, let's be clear. What happened this week is nothing less than a massive and devastating blow, not only to our democracy, but particularly to people of color in the South. This question about intent is on its head misleading, and it ignores our history. We had 100 years after the 15th Amendment was passed, which on paper gave black people the right to vote, but with supposedly or putatively race-neutral methods for 100 years, the right to vote was denied. But in more recent history, the Supreme Court, this same conservative Supreme Court, hobbled Section 5 of the Voting Rights Act in 2013 with Shelby versus Holder. Since then, we've seen the racial turnout gap get wider and wider, not smaller. And it has grown twice as fast in the states that used to be under Section 5. Mm-hmm. We will see a devastating impact as a result of this. And now more than ever, we've got to stand up and fight for our democracy.
1: But as you just said, the Voting Rights Act has been, weighed by the court multiple times, including back in 2013. But when it was originally written, there were things in place that don't exist now, right? There was a poll tax in southern states. The law required 9 of those states to go get federal approval or pre-clearance before they changed their own voting rules. Congress in the 80s updated this law. Are you of the opinion that the law needs to stand as it was originally written, or does Congress now need to do some work to update it?
2: Listen, I know that there are those who are tired of the remedy. I'm tired of racism. I think it's a strange position to be more concerned about the medicine than you are about the malady. In that recent history, Roberts wrote in 2013 when they gutted Section 5, mm-hmm. that this racial turnout gap had gone away. And Ruth Bader Ginsburg, she said, look, getting rid of the protections of the voting rights law in this moment, it's like getting rid of your umbrella in the midst of a rainstorm because you're not getting wet. And since then, everybody's entitled to their own opinions. You're not entitled to your own facts. Since then, the racial voter turnout has grown larger and twice as large in the states that were under Section 5. And there's a reason for that, Margaret. Since they removed the protections of Section 5, states that used to play old games, they're playing new games. They're 21st century Jim Crow tactics in new clothes, moving voter polls, closing polls in black and brown communities. The data shows that black and brown people spend much longer time in longer lines, purging people literally showing up and not knowing that their names have been purged from the rolls. And the data shows that this disproportionately impacts black and brown citizens. And now, as a result of the decision this week, mm-hmm. they're saying that even when you show up, we have given the green light so that politicians can play games with the lines, so that even when you overcome those barriers and show up, your voices will be muted.
1: So it sounds like you want to go back to the letter of the law from 1965. You want Congress to

0: once again reinstitute preclearance for these southern states. That's what I just heard you lay out.
1: That was absolutely. Okay. Absolutely.
0: Right. So when I want to point something out to you, which is that the current Congress, statistically, in 2025, has a record high number, 66 black members, according to Pew Research, including five Republicans. That's the most to ever serve in Congress. People will look at that and say, we are in a different country than we were, as Roberts once argued, as you just pointed out. Now that we are in this redistricting arms race that both parties are playing with here, do you think that will hurt black representation?
1: I think that the court sadly poured fuel on this redistricting arms race.
0: To be clear, you support redistricting that your party is carrying out.
1: I do, because Donald Trump, who is better at dividing us than anybody I know, instituted an arms race and redistricting. But I actually hate partisan gerrymandering. I don't like gerrymandering. But we could not unilaterally disarm. He's the one who called Texas and said, literally, give me six more seats. And so California and other states had to respond, Virginia in kind. But the solution to this really is to ban partisan gerrymandering. Gerrymandering turns our elections on its head, so that rather than the people picking their politicians or their public servants, the politicians are picking their voters.
0: Right, exactly, which is why I'm asking you how you could support it. But I understand you're saying the context of the moment is an emergency. Let me ask you.
1: Well, we could. I have a bill, though, Margaret.
0: I saw that bill, yes.
1: Right now, that would get rid of partisan gerrymandering, and so far I've had no Republican takers.
0: Well, as we just said, your party is supporting the partisan redistricting in places like California and Virginia as well. Congressman Byron Donalds of Florida said, Democrats do not care about black representation. They only care about Democrat representation. Here's what Congressman Wesley Hunt of Texas said when he was asked about the decision of the four black Republicans to leave Congress.
2: I represent a white majority district that President Trump would have won by over 20 points, and I won by 25 points the last time I ran. I'm being judged not by the color of my skin, but by the content of my character. I don't care how many black people are here. I want the most qualified people that are here.
0: So what do you make of the argument that you just heard there from Congressman Hunt?
1: Yeah, he doesn't understand our American history. He's quoting the words of Dr. King. No one was more committed to a country that embraces all of us than Dr. King. But Dr. King, looking at that reality, is the one who is the moral power behind the Voting Rights Act of 1965. Our covenant as an American people is e pluribus unum, out of many, one. And so this notion that representation does not matter ignores history, it ignores the facts, is uninformed. Representation does matter. When I go to the Senate every week, I bring my story and my experience mm-hmm. as a black kid who grew up in public housing in Savannah. And so does that white kid who grew up in Appalachia. She brings her experience too. And so when we create an increasing monolith, which is what I think is going to happen as a result of these this decision this week, mm-hmm. We hurt the democracy itself, and we make it harder to get at a policies that embrace all of our children and give every child a chance.
0: That's it for us today. Thank you all for watching. Until next week. For Face the Nation, I'm Margaret Brennan. Today's guests were National Economic Council Director Kevin Hassett, Minneapolis Federal Reserve Bank President and CEO Neel Kashkari, Chevron Chairman and CEO Mike Wirth, Colorado Democratic Congressman Jason Crow, and Georgia Democratic Senator Raphael Warnock. The Senior Executive Producer of Face the Nation is Mary Hager Laird. The executive producer of Face the Nation is Ann Hsu. This broadcast was directed by Shelley Schwartz. Face the Nation originates from CBS News in Washington. For more Face the Nation, we're online at facethenation.com and on YouTube. 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

0: What if we told you that after natural disasters, some of those who descend on hard-hit communities with offers to help are anti-government conspiracists and white nationalists?
1: Yeah, okay.
0: Their motive? Recruit, soften their image, and...
2: Going to a disaster relief is directly helping our people.
0: You're going to help white people?
2: Yeah.
3: Once in a while, we get to travel so far off the beaten track, there's hardly a track at all. For decades, this pristine forest in western Colombia was a no-go area because of armed conflict. But that allowed hundreds of species of birds to thrive.
4: Oh, look at that.
3: Some of which you can't find anywhere else on Earth.
5: Oh, look at that. Oh, my God. Look at that huge thing.
6: This is the Rose centifolia. Cultivated in row after pink row, it is a flower worthy of a serenade. Piano notes play over speakers. The vibrations are said to help the buds bloom evenly. 12 of these roses go into a bottle of Chanel No. 5, all grown here in the French town of Grasse, where century-old traditions are used to develop scents for some of the world's most famous perfumes.
7: How do you know when it's right? It's instinct. It's like music.
0: I'm Leslie Stahl.
8: I'm Scott Pelley.
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3: I'm Anderson Cooper. Those stories, and in our last minute, a forgotten breakthrough in American history. Tonight on 60 Minutes.
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19: 704 in the Trustdale.com Traffic Center. The slowdown in Sewanee on 85 northbound has things to a crawl through Gwinnett on the north end of the county, and also left lanes blocked, so the squeeze play to the right is in full effect. Beaufort Highway is better, and also slow roller in the northwest corner for Cobb County. A couple of left lanes out on the inner loop of 285 northbound near South Atlanta Road. Plus extra tractor trailers in this bunch as they bypass the metro. Give yourself some extra time if your destination is Marietta. Che Holloway, Triple Team Traffic, 95.5 WSB.
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0: A surge of tornadoes tore across a large swath of the country in April, carving a path of destruction. Over 200 tornadoes hit over 20 states, closely clustered in the last couple of weeks. And hurricane season is just around the corner. Our story tonight is about what happens after these natural disasters. A pattern has emerged in recent years in which militias, conspiracists, and white supremacists show up to hard-hit communities, as they did last week in Texas, offering help. But they've been called disaster tourists who are out to sow doubt in government, soften their own image, and gain followers. September 2024. Hurricane Helene barreled through North Carolina with forces so powerful it nearly wiped the town of Bat Cave off the map, lifting homes and toppling trees.
1: Imagine taking in a box of toothpicks and dumping them on your kitchen counter.
0: Sheriff Lowell Griffin faced a daunting rescue task.
1: We had already experienced days of heavy rain, and then the hurricane comes through.
0: Like a triple whammy.
1: Yes, yes.
0: Then another whammy. Outsiders started pouring into North Carolina.
4: So we got a lot of work to get done. If you're
0: including
4: able to
0: an influx of anti-government far-right groups.
1: These folks that we're talking about, they were in the minority. However, that minority can create chaos, and that's what we ran into.
0: Did some of these outsiders launch their own rescue operations?
1: We had some folks wanting to act as a militia coming in to take over to, in their mind, bring some sort of self-deployed law and order to the area.
0: With weapons?
1: Yes, ma'am.
0: So that's like taking your time from the real rescue to deal with them?
1: It is. It is.
0: The sheriff himself didn't see all the groups, but we know among those to show up were members of white nationalist group Active Club.
2: Going to a disaster relief is directly helping our people.
0: You go in to help white people?
2: Yeah.
0: Robert Rundo co-founded Active Club in 2020 as a place for disgruntled young white men to work out together while sharing their ideology. With nearly 90 chapters, it's been described by watchdogs as one of the country's fastest growing white supremacist networks that are anti-Semitic, anti-immigrant, and anti-democracy. They also hold mixed martial arts tournaments.
2: We get together with the boys, we box, we travel.
0: Do you think of it as fun?
2: Of course. You know, there's fun in fascism.
0: Fun in fascism?
2: I'm a nationalist.
0: What does that mean?
2: A nationalist?
0: Yeah.
2: It means I put my people first.
0: Would you say white supremacist?
2: No, I think that's a slanderous term.
0: But my people are white people. European white people.
2: Right, and there's plenty of organizations that are geared towards other ethnic groups, right? If we don't look out for ourselves, who is?
0: I know that your organization has gone to floods, fires, hurricanes. What if you came upon someone who wasn't white but is suffering because of the flood?
2: Like, if there was like a guy on fire, would I give him water? Yeah, I'd probably give him water.
0: When you go into these areas, are you recruiting?
2: We hand out flyers. You know, if somebody wants to contact us later, that's fine. But just us showing up changes somebody's opinion, someone's mind. So the next time when they put something out and they say these evil guys, they say, wait a second, that's the guy who came when my house was on fire and helped me out.
0: Many of these outside groups want to build, as one of their posts states, a pro-white parallel system.
8: Reclaim America!
0: One of the more prominent white supremacist groups that showed up in North Carolina was Patriot Front. They cut down trees and handed out bread.
9: Are you sure just one loaf?
0: But Freddie Cruz from the Western State Center, a hate group watchdog, says these white nationalists go to disasters primarily to build a following. These people come in, they hand out water, they help clean up the debris. Whatever their ideology, they're doing something positive, aren't they?
10: What we're seeing is actually these groups will show up and generate a whole bunch of social media content. We're dubbing it disaster tourism.
0: And then they leave?
10: That's generally what we see.
0: That's unlike veterans relief groups like Team Rubicon or religious organizations like Samaritan's Purse that come in after disasters, coordinate with authorities, and stay a while.
11: When you go into an area that's distressed, do you coordinate in any way with the local law enforcement, with the sheriff?
2: Absolutely not. They would probably do everything they can to prevent us.
11: What do you say to people who argue that you go in, the purpose is to have some video shot of you handing out some water, and then you leave? And the whole point was to get that video so that you could post it by
2: that
11: saying...
2: That kind of sounds like what everyone does, right? That's what a president does. When he goes into a community, they have the cameras there. So is that bottle of water actually being handed out? Absolutely it is. Does our guys actually care and feel for the people that are helping out? Absolutely. Do we also video it and put it out there to show another side of us? Absolutely.
0: These extremist groups put out videos after floods.
12: Patriot Front is here. Continuing efforts in Central Texas.
0: They put out videos during fires.
21: We are here in Santa Monica Pier, collecting donations for victims of the wildfires. Yeah, okay.
0: They figured out that videos about natural disasters can reach a whole new, large audience.
22: I think white nationalists are interested in natural disasters because everybody is interested in natural disasters.
0: John Kelly heads Graphica, a firm analyzing how content spreads online.
22: There are very few things that bring the public's attention to focus on one thing in unison, and natural disasters is one of those.
11: These groups, through natural disasters, are trying to change their image. They're trying to say we're wholesome.
22: That's one of the things that characterizes the current groups, is that they've kind of decided to leave the more triggering iconography in the closet and try to appeal to a more mainstream audience. Not to do things that turn people off, the way that marching around with swastikas would turn people off.
2: A lot of mainstream media, how they depict us, they like to show a guy who's in camo, trucker hat, maybe overweight, face tattoos, something like this. What I wanted to do was to create something positive for young guys like myself.
0: The more macho, wholesome image, Robert Rundo thinks, gives young men permission to adopt his fascist philosophy. Another guy who appeals to young men is online influencer Dan Bilzerian, with nearly 30 million followers on Instagram. He peddles anti-Semitism.
23: I believe that Jewish supremacy is the greatest threat to America, and I think it's the greatest threat to the world today. I truly believe that.
0: Some of these ideas are seeping into mainstream politics. Bilzerian is running for Congress in Florida. In a group chat, young Republican leaders praised Hitler. And then there's Nick Fuentes, the online hate monger who's even more explicit.
24: And I was thinking, what is it about Hitler that's cool? Why does it tickle? Because kids love Hitler. Kids love Hitler. Young men see the...
0: While more people are advocating these ideas in the open, the young men of Active Club hide their faces when they post pictures from natural disasters.
25: Our people come first.
0: Rundo is their spokesman, even though he himself hasn't gone to disasters. For the past few years, he was out of pocket, so to speak.
11: Why were you in prison?
2: Which time?
11: Oh, boy.
2: I was in prison twice.
0: The 36-year-old from New York was first incarcerated as a teen for a gang fight.
11: Did you stab somebody?
2: Allegedly. Well, yeah, you know. Yeah. Well, and he had a weapon, too. It wasn't like I just randomly showed up on somebody.
11: And the second time?
2: Second time is for what I'm most known for.
0: In 2017, he got into a series of fights with anti-Trump protesters at rallies. That's him pounding and pounding. He was on the lam when he got this idea to launch a more clean-cut white pride group. But it's just a new image.
2: We're ultra-nationalist, far-right, fascist, you know. I mean, I'll lean a little bit into these terms, you know.
11: Is your ultimate goal to turn America into a completely white Christian nation?
2: I would also add like a more militant nation as well, you know, military rule.
11: Like having a military person run the country?
2: Well, just,
11: and
2: you
11: not
2: know,
11: have
2: again,
11: democracy?
2: Based more of democracy.
11: What did you mean, democracy? And it's terrible.
2: Because it's just it's such a scam democracy, I believe. It's politicians that get lobbied,
3: They never have the interest. Anything that's important, do they ever ask us? No.
11: But if you have a military, you'll never decide anything. They'll decide.
3: We don't decide anything right now.
0: Going to natural disasters like Hurricane Helene also gives these groups an opportunity to slam the government.
5: Government didn't help whatsoever.
0: Their videos claimed the government did a lousy job in the rescue, saying it was chaotic, clueless, and corrupt.
6: And I'm disgusted.
0: The criticisms got more outsiders to descend. These militiamen from Virginia came to clear houses.
7: When the government fails, the people come together.
13: This is a staging area.
0: An Arizona vigilante conspiracist group, Veterans on Patrol, came to organize supplies. But according to law enforcement, they created chaos and did more harm than good.
15: Just look at this car.
0: Sheriff Griffin in North Carolina says many of these disaster tourists spread conspiracies and misinformation to help their videos go viral.
1: The misinformation took a bad situation and actually complicated a bad situation.
15: But Sheriff, they're coming in because they think the government isn't doing anything.
1: So what I would say for all of these outside folks that are really wanting to help, they need to get their information from official sources and not from TikTok or Facebook or whatever the flavor of the day is with social media.
15: What was some of the misinformation that was being spread?
1: That there were people that were still stranded, that there were bodies floating in the river, that FEMA was rationing supplies and seizing supplies. None of that was true.
0: FEMA, the federal agency on the ground in natural disasters, is a main target of these outside groups. During Helene, FEMA rescuers had to back away for a few days when there were fears that militias were coming to hunt them. Also, a wild rumor spread that the government actually created Hurricane Helene using weather monitoring towers as a weather weapon.
26: Now, this is a directed energy weapon utilized to manipulate the weather. These are weapons of mass destruction.
1: So, basically, the rumor was that, the government controls the weather and that this was a direct attack on the area.
15: Is this usual now in disasters? One, that there are these false rumors, conspiracies being spread, and two, that outside groups sort of stream in and make it more difficult for law enforcement.
1: So what I'm afraid of is, from what I've seen, this will be the new normal.
27: How China tries to exploit natural disasters in the U.S.
22: Taking narratives that portray the U.S. government as being ineffective and boosting those narratives.
27: At 60MinutesOvertime.com.
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17: There's some 2,000 species of birds in that South American country, more than anywhere else on Earth. Partly because of its diverse geography, but also surprisingly because of war. Decades of fighting among the Colombian government, left-wing guerrillas, right-wing paramilitaries, and narco-traffickers made some areas so dangerous few people could go there, preserving the birds' habitat. But since 2016, when Colombia's government signed a peace deal with the FARC, the largest left-wing guerrilla group, it's gotten safer to travel, and all those species of birds in untouched forests have become an important part of a growing ecotourism industry. It brings in millions of dollars to Colombia's economy, and bird watchers, birders as they're known, are flocking there, hoping to catch even a fleeting glimpse of species you can't find anywhere else on Earth. On the western slope of the Andes Mountains, in an area with few roads in or out, lies Tatamá National Park, a vast stretch of lush rainforest punctuated by powerful rivers. Delicate flowers blossom in the rain-soaked forest, and the sound of birds fills the humid air. This is one of the wettest places on Earth. We set off before dawn in a four-wheel drive vehicle through untouched forest. Hidden in the lush vegetation were all kinds of birds. Some shy, others curious. Their colors as vivid as their names. The blue-gray tanager, the cinnamon flycatcher, the purple-throated woodstar.
18: Okay, check it out, this one, mate.
17: Diego Calderon Franco knows them all. He's one of Colombia's most famous birding guides.
18: Go above the light.
19: Oh, yeah.
18: Oh, the violet tells you if this is the female.
19: It's the little one right there.
18: The little one, actually. Oh, that's the seal.
19: Oh, look at that.
18: Look at the tail.
19: That tail is so beautiful.
17: Diego's enthusiasm is infectious.
18: And this is the star here. This thing. Velvet, purple, coronet. There you are.
19: Wow. Those colors are incredible.
17: Nearby, we spotted some drama between two hummingbirds.
19: Is that a family? One of them is just sitting there on a branch. The others seem to be darting about.
18: Actually, they are both Empress Brilliance males. So they're actually probably two males fighting a little bit about territory. Hummingbirds, you know, they look cute, but they are real warriors. They will fight for resources.
19: Really? Hummingbirds
18: all,
19: do?
18: All day long.
19: The pink right underneath the...
18: In the throat.
19: Like in the throat is incredible.
17: Birding may sound dull to some, but in the forest, there's always something to watch out for.
19: Whoa.
18: Watch out. This is dangerous.
17: Diego has studied the species here so closely he does their calls the way some people hum music.
18: Something like that, that I can...
0: That's a wren?
18: That would be like a wood wren in the forest. There is one here where we are that is called the Munchique wood wren that lives in the highlands. And it's like... But it's much happier. It has a different tone, so it's more like... Much of a, cooler vibe.
19: You've said that being a bird guide in Colombia is like being an explorer during the Victorian age.
18: It is.
19: How
18: it
19: so?
18: Is. It is because all these explorers from the Victorian age, they were circumnavigating the globe and exploring and finding new species everywhere. And because of our, a troubled past, you can still, be in Colombia, look at a isolated mountain range, and you might find a new species for bird for science.
19: Are there still bird species out there that haven't been discovered?
18: Absolutely. We tend to think that we have explored it all, that we know every corner of the planet, and it's not the case.
19: This area was a no-go area for a long time.
18: Indeed. The fact that there were illegal armed groups in this area, like for so long, prevented just people coming and slashing and burning the habitats.
19: No one could disturb the birds, but no one could go see them really either.
18: Yeah, exactly.
17: More than 450,000 people were killed, most of them unarmed civilians, during decades of fighting between armed groups and government forces in Colombia. 50,000 people were kidnapped. Diego Calderon Franco was one of them. In 2004, as a graduate student, he and two colleagues were on an expedition in the mountains of northern Colombia when they were seized by the FARC, Colombia's largest Marxist guerrilla group.
18: And they didn't believe that we were bird watchers, that we were biologists.
17: While Diego and his colleagues were held hostage in this remote hideaway and others, birders around the world called for his release.
18: And like 99% of all the other kidnappings in Colombia, it became monetary. It became like, okay, let's ask for a ransom to your families. I was 88 days, 3 months up there.
19: How did you stay sane?
18: Birds, I would say.
19: You were being held prisoner.
18: But you could see and hear nature.
17: He scribbled notes about what he saw on these scraps of cigarette paper.
18: And I remember I saw for first time one bird that is called slaty grosfinch, and I even made a little drawing and a little note like, wow, this is my first slaty grosfinch kidnapped up there in the Perijá Mountains.
17: His father finally scraped together about $30,000 to free him, and 3 years after his release, Diego started a business leading birding tours. This was one of his favorite places to stay, a farm at the entrance to Tatamá National Park. It's owned by Michelle Tapasco and her family. She says they moved here in the 1990s to escape violence by right-wing militias in eastern Colombia, not realizing the left-wing FARC was active here.
2: After we got here, we realized that it was the flip side of the coin. The guerrilla strike started. There were a lot of confrontations near here between the military, the police, and the guerrillas.
17: In 2008, she says the FARC kidnapped and killed her partner. She had 5 daughters to support and thought about leaving, but decided to stay and build a business providing lodging for the occasional visitor.
19: When you started this business, did some people tell you, oh, this is never going to work?
2: Oh, in fact, they would tell me I was crazy. No one would give me a single peso for my project.
17: Now, thanks to birders, she's fixed the place up and rebranded it as the Montezuma Rainforest Eco Lodge. Much of the food for guests is grown on the premises, and Michelle makes sure there's plenty of nourishment for Tatamá's hardworking hummingbirds. Colombia is home to more than 160 species of these fast-moving flyers.
18: These guys are the very only group of birds in the world that can fly not only forward, normal, but up, down, and backwards.
19: How fast are they moving their wings?
18: How fast you think? How many times per second?
19: Per second? 10?
18: 80 times per second. You cannot wrap this idea on your brain.
17: 10 years ago, the Colombian government reached a peace agreement with the FARC, and nearly 10,000 fighters gave up their guns. But for peace to work, they needed new ways to make a living. So Diego decided to introduce his former captors to birding, thinking some of them might make good forest guides.
19: What was it like to go birding with people who had been in FARC, who had been combatants?
18: We totally forgot who we were. They weren't thinking like, oh, this is the guy we kidnapped, you know, 15 years ago. Birds connect you so much. And I think that's why they have this healing power.
17: Marcos Guevara was once a FARC guerrilla. Now he's a photographer. Diego helped him get his first job. When he joined us at Tatama, he captured this video of a green and black fruit eater building a nest.
19: Did you know anything about birding before you met Diego?
0: No, I didn't know anything at all. That was really my introduction to birds. Diego gave us the chance to attend workshops and training sessions. Birdwatching became a doorway for us, not just into conservation and preservation, but also as a way to generate income for ourselves.
17: Colombia still has plenty of problems. While we were busy birding, bombs went off in Cali, and a presidential candidate was assassinated in Bogota. 8 days ago, 20 people were killed in an explosion officials blamed on a faction of the FARC that refused to disarm. Peace here remains fragile, but more tourists are coming than ever before. At Michelle's Lodge, we ran into Gary George and Joseph Brooks of Los Angeles. We bonded over a large bird that surprised us one morning.
3: Look at that. Oh, my God. Look at that huge thing.
5: Yeah.
3: Do you see this? It's right there.
5: Oh, look, that's a vulture, the black vulture.
17: Like many serious birders, they have what's called a life list, a count of how many of the roughly 11,000 species of birds in the world they've seen or heard.
5: Some people collect salt and pepper shakers, but we collect bird sightings, so we go around the world to do that.
19: How many birds have you seen?
5: We're very close to 8,000.
19: 8,000. So you've seen the majority of the birds.
5: Like four-fifths of the world's birds.
17: If you didn't notice, those tattoos on Brooks' arms are some of his feathered favorites. He says there's about 50 birds tattooed all over his body.
7: This is a satin bowerbird from Australia. This is a red-crowned crane we saw in Japan.
5: Their first trip.
7: Snow.
17: On this trip, they were searching for the ever-elusive Chami antpitta. In two prior trips here, they'd never gotten a glimpse of one. But this time, they finally heard its call.
19: Let's try.
17: And then it darted right past them, so fast our camera couldn't catch it.
7: It's like finding a jewel, like a prize. Yeah. And being in that moment, everything else goes away. You're not worrying about anything else in your life. You're only present in that moment.
5: Oh, great.
17: Most birds don't have it as good as those here at Tatama National Park. Worldwide, 60% of bird species are declining in population, victims of logging, agricultural expansion, and economic development. At Montezuma Lodge, Michelle Tapasco told us she's working to buy more land to preserve for the birds. And now her daughters are pursuing careers in biology, forestry, birding, and conservation.
19: When you think about it, I mean, did the birds save you?
2: Yes. They have given me everything I have. Everything I am, everything my daughters are today.
19: Two of your daughters got married. Are they married to birders?
11: Sí.
19: I never thought of birds as matchmakers, but it seems like here maybe they are.
11: Yo creo que sí.
2: I believe so.
17: On our last day birding, we got to glimpse a species that only lives in this part of the Andes Mountains, the gold ring tanager.
18: That's the bird of this place. That's what birders come to see. This type of bird is like keystone for dispersing of seeds, you know. They will chew on the berries, they will travel away from the parental plants, and they will defecate, and then they plant those seeds.
17: A little later, we got an even better look. The tanager may not be the most colorful bird in these forests, but just seeing it did feel like an accomplishment. We knew we'd probably never have the chance to see it again.
19: Oh, wow. That's great.
18: Now you belong to a higher cult of mortals, for you have seen the gold ring tanager.
13: You can't.
1: It's 735 in the Trustdale.com Traffic Center. A really slow situation on 25 northbound out in Cobb County. Work crews laying claim to at least two left lanes on the inner loop at exit 16. The effects being felt back near the Chattahoochee River. And also a heads up for Brookhaven. Buford Highway has two lanes knocked out in each direction for a paving project that's continuing on. This is slowing down access between Claremont Road and Briarwood Road. You can take the SS roads that run along I-85 to save yourself some time there. From the Trustdale.com Traffic Center, this is Jay Holloway, Triple Team Traffic, 95.5 WSB.
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15: Hey folks, you feeling tired, stressed out, or just don't feel like yourself? You're not alone. 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Research suggests possibly up to 90% of us are deficient in at least one essential nutrient. 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
23: In 15th century France, the medieval town of Grasse had a problem. It reeked of dead animals from its booming leather trade. Then came a clever idea to mask the stench, a pair of gloves infused with the scent of local flowers. It sparked a new industry. Flowers were planted, techniques invented, and what began as a cover-up grew into an art form, establishing Grasse as the perfume capital of the world. In 1921, when Coco Chanel wanted to create a signature scent for her fashion house, she went to this town in the south of France where fields once bloomed in abundance but have faded over the decades. Now a revival is underway. And that's where our story begins tonight. In Grasse, where flowers for the world's most famous perfume have been grown and gathered for more than 100 years. This is the Rose centifolia, nicknamed the May Rose because it blooms in spring. Cultivated in row after pink row, it is a flower worthy of a serenade. Piano notes play over speakers. Farmers say the vibrations help the buds bloom evenly. 12 of these roses go into a bottle of Chanel No. 5. But the real star is this tiny white flower, jasmine. It opens at night and is harvested as the sun comes up. 1,000 jasmine flowers go into a bottle of No. 5, giving it the floral scent that has sat on grandmother's dressers for generations.
4: We all have a great nose.
6: I don't know about that.
23: At Chanel's annual jasmine harvest, we met Olivier Polge, where he spends many of his working days in the fields of Grasse sourcing flowers. He is Chanel's master perfumer. In the fragrance world, he's known simply as a nose.
6: What should I call you? A perfumer? A nose?
4: I prefer perfumer because people always think that my nose is very special.
6: Is it not?
4: And I don't smell things that you don't. The work of perfumer is not to smell things that nobody smells, but it is to identify the scents.
23: His job is to create new fragrances for Chanel and make sure the classics smell as they always have. It is part art, part science, a sommelier of scent. Polge can detect thousands of smells with a sniff.
6: Do you have a favorite smell?
4: I love the scent of iris.
6: Mm.
4: Violet, powder, slightly woody.
6: I have to tell you, I was very self-conscious getting ready this morning, putting my perfume on, thinking you were going to smell it immediately and judge it. Did you when we met?
4: No, but you forgot that we are surrounded with such strong scents of flowers.
6: This is overpowering. Phew, okay, good.
23: According to Chanel, 5 bottles of No. 5 are sold somewhere in the world every minute. Fitting, since it's named after Coco Chanel's lucky number. The iconic designer came to Grasse during its golden age, searching for the world's finest and most expensive perfume ingredients. But over the decades, farms began to shut down as the French Riviera became a luxe real estate market. And cheaper flowers were grown abroad in places such as India and Egypt.
6: Would Chanel No. 5 really smell that differently if you sourced the jasmine from elsewhere?
4: Yes, it would definitely have an impact. Far from me, the idea to say one is better than the other, but you have to recognize their differences.
23: So what exactly does it smell like? Well, this is admittedly tough to convey on TV since we're doing the smelling.
4: This is the jasmine from Grasse.
6: Okay. Oh, wow.
23: Grasse jasmine is grassy and fruity with a note of green tea, delicate like the flower itself. In the early 1900s, Grasse had about 12,000 acres of flower fields. Today, only 124 acres remain. And where nearly 2,000 tons of jasmine were once harvested each year, now there are fewer than 15, grown mostly by one family. Since the 1800s, for 6 generations, the Moules have farmed this land.
6: What has it been like to watch the decline here in Grasse?
8: Très triste.
9: It's very sad. It was a pity to see this evolution, but we couldn't do anything about it. It's how it went. So we had to hang in there for many years.
23: Joseph Moule is the 87-year-old patriarch.
6: How often are you in the fields?
8: Tous les matins.
9: Every morning, 7 a.m.
6: Is he still the boss?
24: Oui.
25: Yes. He'll always be the boss.
23: Joseph's daughter Colette runs the office. Her husband Fabrice oversees the fields.
6: Who's done the most picking here?
26: On a tous ramassé jasmine.
25: We all picked jasmine.
27: Il fallait finalement aider.
28: We had to help. In my case, it was my grandparents.
27: Et on nous disait.
28: And they would tell us, if you wish to go and swim in the sea, first you have to help us pick flowers. So every morning,
6: no fun, pick first.
28: That's exactly what we did.
23: They say their jasmine has a distinct scent because, like grapes used in wine, it matters where it's grown. Here in the hills, where the Mediterranean meets the Southern Alps, in a cool climate and rich soil.
9: You can't put Burgundy in a bottle of Bordeaux because people will tell you, no, that's not Bordeaux. For the fragrances we do here for Chanel, it's exactly the same thing.
23: That's why in 1987, Chanel offered the Mules a deal to grow and sell flowers exclusively to them, the first time a luxury brand partnered directly with Grasse farmers.
6: They say even the birds smell good here in Grasse.
0: Thank you very much. I think so.
23: It's the kind of partnership Grasse Mayor Jerome Viau says helped revive the region.
6: A lot of people thought the perfume industry here was over.
0: Yes, a lot of people say it's the end of the perfume.
6: Why did you think you could make a difference?
0: Because we have the knowledge, and we have the weather, and we have everything to get success. So we think it's possible, and we are working on it every day.
23: Since taking office in 2014, the mayor has filled the streets with thousands of pink umbrellas, a tribute to the rose, and a picture-perfect backdrop for the 2 million tourists who visit Grasse each year. He also helped designate Grasse a United Nations Cultural Heritage Site, recognizing its centuries-old perfume-making traditions. And he blocked development on 170 acres of land so that new flower fields can be cultivated.
6: A lot of mayors want the development to come to their town. What was your fear with that development?
0: We want development, but we want to choose our development.
6: You wanted to be specific to the perfume industry.
0: Definitely, yes.
6: Is there a renaissance in the perfume business underway right now?
0: I think so. You saw it.
23: We did. It's hard to miss. Over the past decade, major luxury houses have invested in Grasse by tying their brand to its reputation. Lancôme built what looks like a Barbie dream house on a farm where it grows roses for its fragrances. Downtown, an abandoned perfumery became a workshop for Louis Vuitton. And Christian Dior's former estate was restored, preserving the gardens

0: much work there is behind creating a fragrance. Sometimes I need 20,000 trial.
1: 20,000 is how long it's taken you sometimes? Yeah. How do you know when it's right?
0: I would say there's two ways. Your clients, they stop. This is practical. Or it's instinct. It's like music.
2: As part of the grass revival, her company, DSM Firmenich, opened Villa Botanica 5 years ago, a private retreat for its top perfumers to discover new smells, the good,
3: it's very clean,
2: and the bad.
4: What can you do with this?
3: Smell like feet.
1: There's an undiscovered world of scent out there still?
0: I believe so. I think there are plenty of new odors to discover, plenty of new plants to discover. For a perfumer, it's heaven.
1: Does grass still hold the same significance that it did to the perfume industry?
0: Yes, and I think even more than ever. You know why? Because we're going back to authenticity.
1: What does that mean when you're talking about perfume authenticity?
0: For me, when I come to grass, it's a place where I can slow down and smell the value of an ingredient. Because, you know, everything is speed, speed, speed, speed.
2: Today, fine fragrance is a more than $20 billion a year industry, largely built on synthetics bottled in a lab. Blanc says man-made scents are essential to modern perfumery.
0: You create perfection by balancing notes that are unpleasant with notes that are pleasant. If your apple is too perfect, you say, oh my God, it's not organic, it's not natural. So the imperfection and this off note are very important for your fragrance.
1: So it's kind of like baking. You have to put a little bit of salt in the cake mix.
0: Yes.
2: Chanel also uses synthetic scents created in a lab. We can't tell you exactly what's in a bottle of number 5. Olivier Polge told us the secret formula is kept in a safe in Paris.
1: I've heard that Chanel number 5 has more than 80 separate scents.
5: Yes.
1: How many of those roughly are from Grasse?
5: The most important are from Grasse.
2: Which brings us back to the jasmine. Starting at dawn, when the jasmine flowers are at their most fragrant, each one is picked by hand, too delicate for machines. The harvest ends before the midday heat can damage the petals, which are kept covered in wet cloth to stay cool. Workers line up to weigh what they've picked. 4,000 jasmine flowers equal just 1 pound. The blooms are then rushed to an on-site factory, where their fragrance is extracted using a 150-year-old technique developed in Grasse.
1: You have to work really fast.
5: Yes.
1: Because what happens when they get brown? The smell changes?
5: Yes. It smells bad fruit, like a ripe fruit.
2: Crate after crate of jasmine is layered into this vat and steeped overnight like tea. Then the flowers are removed. They leave behind withered petals and a liquid that cools into a thick wax. It took 35 million jasmine flowers to get this 22-pound tub. The wax is turned back into a liquid.
1: Oh, wow, so strong.
2: And filtered again into the most concentrated form of jasmine.
5: So this will be sent up to our factory near Paris, and a few drops will go in each bottle of number 5.
1: Does the jasmine today smell like the jasmine originally used in number 5?
5: I think so. I think this is why we are very careful in maintaining the way we harvest the jasmine, the way we extract the jasmine, and we do it exactly as it was at the beginning.
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8: The summer will see many celebrations marking the 250th anniversary of American independence. But historian Jill Lepore is reflecting on another breakthrough in 1776.
9: Our very system of law is founded on what I think of as the philosophy of amendment. The idea that we can always make things better. We amend state constitutions all the time, mostly by referendums on Election Day. But I worry that at this point we've all but forgotten that the federal constitution can be amended too. That hasn't even really happened in any meaningful way since 1971, when the voting age was lowered from 21 to 18. It was in 1776, even before the United States declared independence, that written constitutions were invented in the states, where the people said, "We govern ourselves." And they did that by writing down the rules and making sure that we, their descendants, could change those rules. Some people might say, oh, the U.S. Constitution doesn't need to be amended because it's perfect. But you'd have to concede that the U.S. Constitution is being amended all the time, not by the people, but by the Supreme Court. Is that what Americans want? I think the 250th anniversary of the first constitutions in the United States, those state constitutions from 1776, is an excellent time to ask that question.
8: I'm Anderson Cooper. We'll be back next week with another edition of 60 Minutes.
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26: Good evening to you. It's 8 o'clock. I'm Michelle Wright. Our top local story, we have a red alert to let you know about. We're heading on over now to the WSB 24-hour traffic center. We get the details now from Jay Holloway. Jay, what's going on out there?
27: Yes, Michelle, we got a red alert on 25 northbound and south DeKalb. DeKalb PD and fire on the scene at exit 46, the I-20 interchange. Backups all the way back near Flat Shoals and Candler Road. That's a good spot to hop off on and back on the I-20, actually. Back to you, Michelle.
26: All right, thanks so much, Jay. We will check back in with Jay in a little bit, find out what else is going on in the traffic scene and what's going on with that traffic issue as well. Cobb County Police are investigating a shooting at a home in East Cobb. The incident began this morning as a welfare check at the home on Van Diver Drive. When officers arrived, they saw a male in the house, but he didn't respond or answer the door. A few hours later, the shot was heard inside the home. That's when the SWAT team arrived and drones were used to look inside that house where the man had a handgun. That man fired out towards officers who responded with shots, injuring him inside. Authorities then say negotiations continued with the man until he shot and killed himself. The other person inside the home was also shot dead. The investigation is ongoing. We've got 68 degrees currently in Atlanta, clear tonight and chilly. Is there more rain coming our way? WSB meteorologist Christina Edwards has Atlanta's most accurate and dependable forecast coming up. With Spirit Airlines shutting down, there are pilots and flight attendants that are now out of work. The Association of Flight Attendants is calling on the Trump administration to help the thousands of now unemployed flight attendants, as Association President Sarah Nelson explains.
28: This is about real people's lives. Sometimes Spirit flight attendants who are married to each other, taking care of kids and suddenly without health insurance. So we really need support for these workers now who have been on the front lines of providing a really essential service for so many Americans who otherwise have air travel out of their reach.
26: She adds, a losing low-cost carrier service reduces the likelihood that people will travel, and that will impact the overall economy. The much-anticipated downtown parking deck is opening tomorrow and is free as construction kicks off for the second part of that project in Roswell.
29: The 3.5-level deck is opening to help residents still get into downtown as construction starts on Green Street, cutting off through traffic from Cherry Way to Highway 9.
30: That part of the project is under construction for the next 6 months. The mayor and council determined that they weren't going to charge for parking in the parking and deck until all of that work is complete.
29: City Administrator for Infrastructure Sharon Izzo says they are adding new lights and trails along the street. Drivers can access the parking deck from the new connector road. Mary Ryan Howarth, 95.5 WSB.
26: Britney Spears' DUI case is on the docket for tomorrow, reports correspondent Jacqueline Lee.
31: The 44-year-old superstar is facing a misdemeanor DUI charge after California Highway Patrol responded to a report of an erratic driver back in March. After a series of field sobriety tests, authorities arrested Spears on suspicion of DUI. She's accused of being intoxicated with a mixture of alcohol and drugs.